0: Yes, which is unfair.
1: That was noticeable. Now,
0: which is
1: unfair. I think it's unfair because I feel like I could, you know, I could take somebody, but also maybe that's not so great for them to be talking about fighting women on the radio.
0: Here's the thing. Like, you know, and when it comes down to fighting, see, like, guys generally have this rule in guy-on-guy fights that you don't go for the, you know, the groin area, which I think the first thing, that's what women would do.
1: Of course.
0: I mean, you know, just a swift kick to the you know what, to automatically brings anybody down, you know?
1: I mean, anybody who grew up with a brother knows.
0: Yes, exactly. So I wouldn't count you guys out by any stretch of the imagination. But
1: we also have the advantage of you're not really supposed to hit up, you know, so you can't hit back. So, like, there's that.
0: Right.
1: What do you do? You know, exactly. I come after you. What do you do?
0: You got to be defensive. Gloves up the whole time.
1: So really, me and Michelle win.
0: Why did Evan Cohen catch a stray?
1: If we're breaking this all down, really, me and Michelle win.
0: Probably. But why did Evan Cohen catch a stray?
1: I don't know, but that was amazing. I mean, I have no idea.
0: You know, just the first shot. I could beat up Evan Cohen. Like,
1: I have no idea.
0: In the ESPN radio fight tiers, is he like in the last tier? He's the very
1: last
0: guy on the list?
1: According to them, I mean, Evan's a pretty big dude. So
0: Evan's too pretty to fight.
1: Well, I could see that. Yeah, I could see Evan caring about it. Like, he doesn't want to get scuffed
0: up. Don't hit me in the face. Like, this is my moneymaker.
1: Yeah.
0: You know, do anything. You know, break my leg. Just don't touch the face.
1: Right. Yeah. I could see that from Evan. In terms of ESPN radio, is there anybody else? We had mentioned Mia O'Brien was on with me last night, and we did take a slight shot there at Zaslow and Goldhammer. We had put them in the last tier.
0: I mean, you know Zaz better than all of us do.
1: He ain't fighting.
0: Yeah, Zaz is definitely not a fighter.
1: Definitely not a fighter.
0: When haymakers start getting thrown, Zaz looks for the exit and just
1: 100%.
0: See you outside.
1: Yep.
0: Okay. 100%. Not sticking around for the end of
1: this
0: one. Don't need to be here. Let's get the heck out of Dodge, and we'll talk to you tomorrow.
1: 100%. Oh, I do think Chris Canty is probably at a superior advantage with his size, but I also think that nobody wants to fight Chris Canty because of it. So I don't actually know if Chris Canty can fight because he's such a big dude.
0: Yeah.
1: Like, people aren't stepping to somebody that size regularly.
0: No, they're not. And the other thing about Canty is that he might just go back to his old defensive line tricks at the bottom of the pile.
1: That's true.
0: I hear weird things go on at the bottom of those piles.
1: Yeah, who knows? Bullet hair and everything else. Come on up. It wasn't just Bijan Robinson getting a huge payday. We'll check in with the Ravens next.
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10: This is the morning show on TSN 690. I'm Peter Vriondas with Connor McKenna, and we're in conversation with Elias Grigoriadis of the Canadian Press, who covers CF Montreal. And we're talking a little bit of MLS right now.
11: Into the path of Griezmann, opens up and scores! His first in Major League Soccer and a milestone career goal as well. That is number 300 for that man, Antoine Griezmann.
10: So Antoine Griezmann makes his Orlando City FC debut yesterday, and he scores. What are you expecting from Griezmann, and what kind of impact do you think he could have on MLS?
12: Oh, he's absolutely a game changer. You know, he still has legs underneath him. He was fantastic for Atletico Madrid in La Liga last season, so it's not like he's physically on the back nine of his career, because playing for Atletico, you are expected to run and contribute no matter who you are. So I think he's going to have a massive impact. And it's unfortunate that Montreal's timing with all these players has been unfortunate, right? They host LAFC last year, and then Hermanson joins Robert Lewandowski and Antoine Griezmann. We're not going to see them because both game against Orlando and Chicago have already been played. But, you know, hopefully next season we'll get to see them in action because, yeah, these are not just world-class players. These are era-defining talents that we'll be able to watch it live in person.
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0: Is a graham cracker a cookie? You're getting crazy.
1: This is an interesting, this is a existential crisis that we have to answer.
0: Cracker connotes crunch. It has to be thin and crunchy, and now we're in the cracker territory. So
1: yeah,
0: for me, it's not based on the sweetness.
1: Animal crackers are shortbread, aren't they?
0: I don't think so. No. No, I think that's an insult to shortbread.
1: Actually. Is it?
0: I think so. I think animal crackers are much more plain than shortbread.
1: Huh. I don't know. But graham cracker is definitely not a... I would never consider it a cookie. Maybe it's the shape. If we had a graham cracker in a circle, would we look at it a cookie? Because we always denote a cookie as a circle.
0: I think it's too thin. Triple, and also, I don't want to feel guilty for giving my kids these things that we're now putting in the cookie category. 888-SAY-ESPN. Jim is calling us from North Carolina. Hey, Jim, what's the best cookie?
2: So, to me, the best cookie is chocolate chip. But I wanted to switch it up a little bit with a candy story, like movie candies.
0: Okay.
2: During COVID, instead of doing March Madness, I did Zoom with my family and did candies. And Junior Mints won the whole thing. That's ridiculous.
0: That is ridiculous, Jim. That's very questionable then, that Junior Mints won your entire tournament for a candy tournament. For me, movie candy, the superior movie candy at a movie is Snow Caps.
3: Skittles.
0: Skittles at a movie?
1: Oh,
3: absolutely.
0: Skittles are really good, though.
1: Candy at a movie.
0: What's
3: Nerds?
0: The candy you're reaching for at a movie?
1: I don't ever get candy.
0: I don't either. I'm a popcorn. I'm a savory kind of girl. But if you had to,
1: if
0: it'd be
1: I
0: Snow
1: had
0: Caps
1: to,
0: for me.
1: I mean, I probably would think it would be something chocolate because that's just...
3: Kit Kat.
1: Kit Kat
3: oh,
1: or
3: yes,
1: Snickers or, you know, a big, one of those big candy bars, you know? You know, Nerds are just too, like, after, like, three of them, your mouth is just like, there's just so much sugar.
0: Junior Mints are like that. Junior Mints, it's like, how many of them are you eating? Coming up next, Game Night is headed your way right here on ESPN Radio.
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3: Chatting with Valerie Tetreault of Tennis Canada. What about Ojai Aliassime? What have you seen kind of evolve from his game in the last calendar year or year and a half?
11: He has more confidence now when he steps on the court. I do think that something happened during the last U.S. Open. I think some of the big tennis fans will remember his match against Alexander Zverev. And Zverev had a few comments before that match saying that basically with Felix, you know, sometimes he was playing well, but sometimes, buff, not so well. And I think, you know... in the end, something triggered in Felix, and then we saw a Felix who was maybe a little bit more emotional on court, and I think that's kind of what he needs. He needs that energy. Sometimes I feel like when he's almost too calm on court, maybe it's not necessarily helping him to perform at the level that he can perform, and it really feels like since that moment something has changed, and now when he goes on court, he believes he can beat anyone.
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3: We're talking football with Rowan White. Rowan, what do you think? It's been a long time since the Raiders have drafted a quarterback at number one, and it's worked out for them. Is Fernando Mendoza going to get this franchise on the right track?
12: Well, hopefully they do, but right by him too. I don't expect him to start too much this year. I think if he does, it'll be a little bit later into the season. I'd like for him to get a few reps in at least, but they brought in Kirk Cousins at least to develop. And I think we've seen in the last decade or so, quarterbacks who sit for a little bit before they start tend to do pretty decently in the league. I mean, the best example obviously being Patrick Mahomes, who famously sat his entire rookie year. I'd love to see the Raiders are in a position where they can do the same thing with Fernando. And I would absolutely love to see if they did something like that, because I think this kid has, for one, the mentality to bring it the whole way. I mean, just his work ethic, the way he goes about his day to day seems from our point of view anyway, seems absolutely impeccable. And I mean, his on the field production is really good too. He was making NFL type throws already when he was at Indiana. His back shoulder throws were damn near perfect. And I think if there was any person to work out in Las Vegas as a quarterback, I think it would be him.
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14: Mobile running back with an extension of 3 years, $75 million for Bijan Robinson. It'll make him the highest paid running back in NFL history, $51 million guaranteed, and will end the running back's week-long hold in at training camp that he had and is now making $22.25 million per year, surpassing the Eagles' Saquon Barkley. But it wasn't all great news in the ATL. Falcons edge rusher Jalen Walker is feared to have a torn ACL. Sources told NFL Network's Ian Rappaport and Steve Weiss, Walker will have an MRI to confirm the injury from practice Tuesday, which drew an emotional reaction from Falcon players after the second-year linebacker was carted off. A confirmed ACL tear likely would end Walker's 2026 season before it ever begins. For more scores and analysis, check out ESPN.com and the all-new ESPN app. Coming up, game night with Emmett Golden and me, Hugh Myers, here on ESPN Radio.
15: Coming up on the Wednesday edition of Unsportsmanlike with Chris Candy, Michelle Smallman, and me, Evan Cohen, as preseason games approach, one NFL executive made an interesting comment about the future of his quarterback, and it's not a good sign. It's Unsportsmanlike, 6 a.m. Eastern, right here on ESPN Radio, ESPN2, and ESPNU.

0: should be easy then, right? You know, you should easily beat the Ravens. Something tells me it's not going to be as easy as it sounds right there. And I think he has proved that he is special throwing the ball. And I even think he's failed because he's tried to prove a guy like this, some anonymous coach or executive in the league that goes, oh, you can't do it without running. And he wants to prove people wrong. Bro, just go win. And I'm here to tell you, when Lamar Jackson, if he says, okay, don't worry about it, I'm going to show you, he will show you when it matters most. It's just, it boggles my mind how there are other quarterbacks who are considered elite that had bad seasons or have had bad seasons that are still respected, and somehow Lamar Jackson isn't anymore.
1: Yeah, no, I mean, and I think that a lot of folks still do respect him. They just probably want to see a little bit more. Like one offensive coordinator said, the arrow's probably down. I'm just not ready to give him a two yet. So he's still rocking with them as a one, but he's saying the arrow is down. If he doesn't play well, they don't win games. He's been able to carry that roster no matter what the rest of it looked like, even last year. Now, if he stops running, I do think he drops a two in the category. I think he can win games and be an elite quarterback without running, but I don't think he's a one without running. So, you know, that's just kind of what it is when it comes to Lamar Jackson. But he does continue to trend in the wrong direction according to different rankings. What about NFC division champs? We break into that next here on ESPN Radio.
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15: It's time for Ask Us Anything. Good morning, guys. I'm not sure I've already asked this question in the past, but I want to know, what's the reason the Canadians always start their season on the road? In the last 10 years, it was only twice that they started their season at home.
16: Yeah. I'm not a fan. I don't know the answer.
15: Me neither.
16: I'm not a fan of it. You know, the bias in me, I find it disrespectful. But
15: that's a little much. No.
16: Well, listen. You know, why Toronto? Why almost every year they're opening in Toronto? Why does Toronto get it?
15: Let's not pretend that the Montreal Canadiens have no say in the matter. It's not as if the NHL is like, well, here's how it's going to be. Like,
16: yeah.
15: I think certain parameters are presented. If Jeff Molson petitions Gary Bettman and says, "Hey, listen, we want to start at home," I'm sure that Gary Bettman would find a way. Have either of you ever had a real IQ test, and what was the score? I'm predicting 138 for Two-Tone Star and 142 for Connor. That's very kind. 142 IQ seems high, no?
16: Seems quite high.
15: Exceptionally high. Placing you in the top 1 to 2%.
16: Yeah.
15: And what about 138?
16: Dull. I've never had a real IQ test.
15: Highly gifted scorer in the top 1 to 2%. Brother, you think Sean and I are in the top 1 to 2% of IQs?
16: That's right, Connor.
15: What is two-tone star? What does that mean? Oh, because you're tan.
16: My tan lines. Yeah, my tan lines.
15: All right. Well, thank you, Josh. That's very kind.
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17: How's this week? Sean Campbell chatting with Tyson Philpott. Tyson, you know, this game, this season has been phenomenal. The league went through an evolution of rule announcements a year ago. Some have taken place this year already with the 35-second clock. The bench is on the other side, the rouge, but more are coming next year. Did the players get together and say, hey, this game's just fine the way it is because the first 6 weeks of this season from all nine teams has been phenomenal. You can't not watch a CFL game right now.
3: No, it's crazy to think about. You know, I've been watching the CFL since I was a kid, and I've never seen it as explosive as it is right now, especially even with the close, you know, one possession games as well. We definitely didn't have no conversation. You know, I think that the game is speaking for itself in all honesty, and, you know, some of those big plays and, you know, the stuff that we had said that we didn't have, I think they're front and center. So, you know, I don't get paid enough to make any decisions about rules or anything like that, but, I would say the game looks pretty good right now.
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1: The Witcher records for a Ravens wide receiver. In the ATL, the Falcons, they rewarded Bijan Robinson with a three-year contract extension worth up to $75 million with $51 million guaranteed. But it was not a great day in Atlanta. That was good when it came to Bijan Robinson. Not so good when it came to their edge rusher, Jalen Walker, who is feared to have a torn ACL. Sources told NFL Network's Ian Rappaport and Steve Weish, Walker will have an MRI to confirm the injury from practice on Tuesday, which drew an emotional reaction from Falcon players after the second-year linebacker was carted off. A confirmed ACL tear would likely end Walker's 2026 season before it ever began. For more scores and analysis, check out ESPN.com and the all-new ESPN app. Coming up, more Game Night with Emmett Golden and me, Q Myers, here on ESPN Radio.
7: Coming up on the Wednesday edition of Unsportsmanlike with Evan Cohen, Chris Canty, and me, Michelle Smallman. 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

0: on Instagram. I know, and I follow your son too. That's how I saw the real Q in Hawaii. Is I follow little Q, and I saw the real Q.
1: Tells the secrets. He let all the secrets out. He let the secret sauce out. See, doing so. I tried to tell him about himself, but there you go.
0: Favorite video you doing karaoke was by far my favorite video of you in Hawaii.
1: Hey, that's how it be sometimes, right? You're in another element, and you know, hey, look, Tarek Skubal's in another element as well. He's now in L.A. with the Dodgers, and yeah, he had a really good pitching performance. He'll be all right. They'll be just fine. Yes, they're on a losing streak, but something tells me, like I said, they're going to be okay. So how about some of the players that were injured to end last season? How good are they going to be for the start of the next season? That's next on Game Night on ESPN Radio.
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8: 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What have you made so far of the very busy and active NHL offseason?
9: Well, it just got a little bit busier with Steve Yzerman stepping away, and Red Wing fans have been singing, "I'm waiting for you. I'm waiting for you to get us into the playoffs, and I'm waiting for you to figure out the Dylan Larkin situation." And I think Steve Yzerman maybe just said, maybe the waiting is over, and maybe I need to step aside and hand the mantle over to somebody else. Was this Steve Yzerman fully departing? Was this a soft firing by Chris Illich and the Illich family? We're still not sure. Maybe somewhere in the middle is where the truth lies, Mitch, but it's certainly gotten a lot of noise. The timing has certainly got a lot of noise, and not to mention the Leo Carlson offer sheet. So it's been a very, very noisy offseason so far, for sure.
8: I mean, as far as the Yzerman story in Detroit, if his name isn't Steve Yzerman, if he's not a legend with that franchise, he would have been shown the door a long time ago.
9: No question, Mitch. I mean, like, sometimes greatness gives you, just like when you're a first-round draft pick, it always gives you more chances. Mitch, that's a fantastic point. And his legend will be there. I mean, they're sour right now, but just like many other Detroit Red Wing players of old, Sid Abel, Alex Delvecchio, who were great players but not as good successfully as GMs for the Red Wings, his legend will love them.
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1: With the Ravens for $140 million and $108 million fully guaranteed, both which are records for Ravens wide receiver. The average of $35 million per season ties him with Minnesota's Justin Jefferson as the NFL's fourth highest paid wide receiver. It did not stop there. The Falcons awarded their two-time Pro Bowl running back Bijan Robinson with a contract extension as well. 3 years, $75 million, with $51 million fully guaranteed. It wasn't all good, though, in the ATL as their edge rusher, Jalen Walker, has feared to have torn an ACL. Sources told NFL Network's Ian Rappaport and Steve Weish, Walker will have an MRI to confirm the injury from practice Tuesday, which drew an emotional reaction from Falcons players after the second-year linebacker was carted off. For more scores and analysis, check out ESPN.com and the all-new ESPN app. Coming up, we go around the NFL on game night with Emmett Golden and me, Q Myers, here on ESPN Radio.
15: Coming up on the Wednesday edition of Unsportsmanlike with Chris Canty, Michelle Swoman, and me, Evan Cohen, as preseason games approach, one NFL executive made an interesting comment about the future of his quarterback, and it's not a good sign. 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

0: what did you see through your telescope? 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
16: Jeff, when it comes to either a team or a particular driver, what's been the biggest surprise for you so far this season?
17: I think Kimi Antonelli. I mean, this kid has just blossomed. He last year, if you remember, I mean, he's racing against George Russell in the same car, yep. And Russell doubled his points by the end of the season. I think it was like 319 to 150 or something like that. You know, and Kimi had some flashes last year, mm-hmm. But I mean, he's just taken to this new car and this new format like nobody's business. And I mean, he's dominating. And I mean, if you look at this 19-year-old kid, if he can keep this up, he's going to smash records left and right. But I just think that. I think that the maturity he's shown and the way that he can just get out front and dominate a race, or even if he doesn't start at the front, he figures out a way to win. It's only his second year in Formula One, and it looks like he's going to win the title. And the other thing about Antonelli that he's a really, really nice kid, and he really – really seems to enjoy what he does, and it's he's very refreshing. So I think he's got to be the revelation of the season for sure.
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4: Major League Baseball trade deadline dust is settled, and there is a new star in Hollywood. But how do you fare in the Windy City? Plus the playoff and the payoff for bullish trade deadline moves around the league, and a payday for one of the NFL's brightest young stars. But listen, we start with a whole lot of familiar faces and a bunch of new places tonight around Major League Baseball. And most of all, Tarek Skubal on the mound in a Dodgers uniform, L.A. visiting Chicago.
6: Skubal looking over the webbing of his glove. He is angled off toward the first base side. Now he steps back, kicks and fires and strikes him out looking. Two-seamer caught plenty of plate, and he starts his Dodger tenure with a strikeout.
11: At 99 miles an hour.
4: That's the call on 570 L.A. Sports. Skubal made his debut for the Dodgers, the Cy Young Award winner, immediately got some run support, too.
6: 2-1 pitch. Tucker swings. It's a high drive to left center field. Carrying. This ball headed back. It is gone. An opposite field home run, Kyle Tucker. He comes back to Wrigley Field and picks up his 10th home run of the season, getting the Dodgers on the board. It is 1-0.
4: That 1-0 lead only lasted so long. Who else but Dansby Swanson in to ruin the Skubal party?
12: Let's see if he can start a Cubs rally right now. 1-0 Dodgers. Dansby drives one in the air. Deep left center. Get out the tape measure. Long gone. Ball game tied 1-1. Dansby Swanson with a long home run to left center.
4: Swanson's 17th of the season. He was 3-for-4 with an RBI. Fifth game this season with 3 hits. Cubs are 5-0 in those games. So stayed tied into the bottom of the sixth. Skubal behind 0-2 in the count.
12: Tie game, sixth inning. Runners at first and third, 2 down. Nico hits a big chopper towards second base. That's going to be a base hit. Cubs take the lead. A kangaroo bounce. It must have hit right down on home plate. It jumped 90 feet up in the air, landed between the mound and second base.
4: Skubal threw 85 pitches. 51 of those were strikes tonight. 60% strike rate, lowest in any start over the last 3 seasons. He went 6 innings, allowed 4 hits, 2 earned runs, 6 strikeouts. It's his 6th straight road start with 2 or fewer earned runs. That extends the longest streak in a season in his career. Still, all those numbers, ultimately, it's a loss for the Dodgers. Their 5th straight Cubs win 5-1. How did Skubal feel taking the mound in a different uniform?
18: Yeah, I mean, baseball is baseball. The game's the game. You know, it's my job to just go out there and compete and do what I can and try to put our team in a position to win a ball game. And that's all I can ask myself to do. But the game's always just the game.
4: The game's the game. But how did he feel his game was this evening?
18: I think my stuff was plenty good. You know, I felt like I commanded everything really well. I think, you know, maybe the low strike rate, I don't even know what it is. But, you know, when I was missing in the areas that I was trying to go. There's just a few sinkers and a few sliders that can kind of flip at bats. You know, I probably should be a little better at first pitch strikes. And I think especially second or third time through, you know, I need to be better there. But, you know, the stuff coming out of my hand is what I expect out of myself.
4: Skubal's so-so on his own performance as far as his new manager, Dave Roberts. Here's his take.
19: Tarek's stuff was good. It was good. I think that, you know, and this is the first time I saw him, you know, live. But, you know, even when it's not perfect, it's still pretty dang good. So, like I said, he could have probably went out there for the 7th, but I didn't feel good about him finishing it if there was, you know, 3 or 4 hitters. So I felt, you know, give that next reliever a clean inning. But as far as the stuff is good.
4: And how about the team responsible for 3 of those losses in the Dodgers 5-game skid? Yes, the Boston Red Sox hosting the White Sox. They made a big trade deadline acquisition in Adley Rutschman, but he joined his new club on the IL. He's still got wrist inflammation. Sox proved they would be all right without him for now.
20: 1-0 pitch is swung on and driven high into left field. It is back. It is gone. A slam for Durbin. It is 5-0 Red Sox.
4: The only thing that might come close to that grand slam is the call on WEEI 93.7 FM. What a call. What a home run. That one onto the Mass Pike. And it's a Red Sox win 14-2. When it comes to the New York Yankees, another debut this evening, not by way of the trade deadline, but instead George Lombard Jr. making his debut in pinstripes. Yankees needing to rebound after a 13-7 loss to open their series against the Cardinals. They're still missing their big bats, but when it comes to hot bats, we know Jazz Chisholm, he's got it.
21: We were impressed by all three of them.
22: High drive, deep right field. That ball is gone. Jazz Chisholm Jr. gives the Yankees an early 1-0 lead.
4: So Chisholm went 1-for-3, had a home run, leads the team with 4 home runs since the All-Star break. But that's not the best home run that we got tonight.
22: The 0-2. Hit in the air, deep left field, Torres back, George Lombard Jr. has entered the yard and left it. His first big league hit, his first big league homer.
4: You heard it right there on Yes Network. First big league hit, first big league home run for George Lombard Jr. Manager Aaron Boone, plenty happy with that.
23: Obviously a great, great first night for him. The home run was great. The defense was tremendous. That play in the hole that he and Jazz turned, it's a pretty special turn, but you just see how fluid he is out there, how physical he is, and certainly a night to remember for him and for him and his family, too.
4: That last part, for him and his family, here's the deal. He was not the only Lombard to leave the yard in their pro baseball debut tonight. His younger brother, Jacob, made his pro debut in the Miami Marlins organization, and he had a home run as well. I've got much more from the brothers in this hour coming up in about a half hour. But when it comes to debuts, that's the theme of the evening. Rays at Rockies, and Liam Hicks knows how to make an entrance.
24: Can the Rays take further advantage? A 2-1. Swinging a ball driven deep in the air to right. This has a chance to the wall. Gone! Welcome to the Rays, Liam Hicks. A 2-out grand slam is the first granny for the Rays this year, and they lead 5-1 in the third.
4: First for the Rays this year. First player in Rays history with a grand slam in their team debut. Listen, a whole lot of game left to play after that, though. Rays go on to win it in extras 9-7. Hey, we got another debut too. The Phillies acquired Luis Arraez from the San Francisco Giants on Monday. Turns out adding a 3-time batting champion and 4-time All-Star would pay off pretty quickly.
25: The pitch swung on, line to left center field. It's down for a base hit. Turner's around third. He's going to score. And Luis Arraez with a big fist pump, pounds his chest, shouting back at the Phillies dugout. He's giving them a 1-0 lead. Welcome to town.
4: Welcome to town. 2-for-4 with a single and a double, 2 RBI. His 42nd multi-hit game this season, third most in Major League Baseball. Phillies top the Nationals 5-0. It's their 15th shutout of the season. That's good for the league lead. Third in the last 4 games. And the Phillies, they are tied for third most shutout wins in a season over the last 50 years. Now with Arraez at second base, that shifted things around on defense, though, and it put Bryce Harper in right field for the first time in 4 years.
26: Yeah, I felt good. I think the hardest part for me is going to be going back on the ball. Anything coming in, I think I'll be okay. But it's kind of relearning going back on the ball a little bit.
4: I think he's going to be okay. Well, you're listening to SportsCenter All Night on ESPN Radio. 30 for 30's new series, The Betrayal of Shohei Ohtani, is available now on all major podcast platforms. The Betrayal of Shohei Ohtani is presented by Gusto.
0: Bijan Robinson getting his deal done certainly sets the stage for Gibbs to do the same. But for this moment, it is Bijan Robinson with the highest contract for a running back in the history of the NFL. He now surpasses Saquon Barkley, who was making $20.6 million a year. Robinson moves to $22.25 million per year. Bijan Robinson was a hold-in, as you mentioned. The Falcons knew that they had to get their best player back on the field, and to do so, they would have to change the landscape of the running back market. So now everything changes across the league for the running backs. We'll see how quickly now Jahmyr Gibbs can get his deal done, because there were whispers across the NFL that these two deals were absolutely connected to one another.
4: Jeff Darlington, ESPN NFL reporter on Get Up, talking about Bijan Robinson, the running back, getting a three-year contract extension with the Atlanta Falcons, worth up to $75 million, $51 million guaranteed. And of note, Falcons have spent about $366 million securing their young core in the last about 2 months. Worth every penny, especially when it comes to Robinson, at least that says Kevin Stefanski, head coach.
1: You know, I remember my first day here, got off the airplane in the car heading over here, and I was with somebody that was just extolling his Bijan's virtues as a person. And it was one of those, you're not going to believe it when you first meet him type of thing. And I think it's true. You know, he's wired the right way, was raised the right way. He's a team guy all the way. And that could be rare sometimes in this day and age, but it's just who he is. It's certainly authentic. That's been my experience with him from the moment I met him here in the locker room to now. He's all about the team, and I don't see that changing.
4: Inside the Falcons camp, plenty happy. Not everyone, though, outside happy with how Atlanta is moving. Evan Cohen on Unsportsmanlike this morning.
5: I despise the way the Atlanta Falcons are building their team. Despise it. They are paying everyone else to make up for quarterback play. I hate when teams do that. Let's pay a wide receiver, let's pay a running back, let's pay a tight end, who all deserve to get paid, because we really don't have the position that matters the most. And then let's give up future assets to get defenders on our team that, let's say it kindly, may not be the highest of character players, according to reports. I don't appreciate the way in which they're building the team. It wouldn't be the way I would build it.
4: No mincing words there. We've got more from the Falcons camp QB room coming up in the next half hour. Running backs around the league certainly love to see it, but the one who will be happiest to see it, Lions running back Jahmyr Gibbs. He's still a hold-in waiting for a new deal. He's yet to join his team on the field at training camp.
7: Bijan Robinson is their offense. They line him up all over the place, wide receiver, running back. Getting his deal done allows those quarterbacks and Kevin Stefanski, their head coach, to be able to run the offense that he was brought there to run. So having that guy in training camp this early bodes well for his health throughout the course of the season. The longer that holding goes, the more likely that you're going to see some type of injury once he's back on the field. So getting this deal done now makes so much sense. And I think for Jahmyr Gibbs, you're doing a dance right now in the locker room in Detroit, because you know the money is coming for him now that Bijan Robinson is done.
4: That's ESPN NFL analyst Jason McCourty. But as far as things going in the Lions camp, is Dan Campbell doing a dance too?
8: It's certainly not going to hurt. I mean, it's not going to hurt, but we'll see. You know, we'll see. I'm anxious to get Gibbs back out there. Every day that goes by, you know, that's another day that you feel like you miss with him, and getting him out there with the guys and him being doing his part. So, but there again, man, it'll get done when it gets done.
4: Now, Falcons did take a hit today as well. NFL Network's Ian Rappaport reporting that edge Jalen Walker may have a torn ACL. The second-year linebacker was carted off the field on Tuesday. Confirmation of the injury is pending an MRI. Well, Robinson, though, not the only one getting paid, and the big payouts, not just for the skill players. 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
36: Alexander taking the snap, looking right, looking in the end zone now, stepping, rolling to his right, looking for help. Cross body, he's got a man. Upfield, Tyler Snead. Touchdown, Montreal.
37: And once again, Davis Alexander buying time with his legs and throwing back across his body towards the middle of the field while rolling to the right.
38: Chatting with Chris Strevler, talking a little CFL. We heard in your video, I've seen you say it online, Davis Alexander's the best quarterback in the league, and there's some pretty good quarterbacks in this league.
39: Yeah, the quarterback play this year has been exceptional, but you know, at this point, I don't know who the argument would be for anybody else. The way that he's playing, six straight 300-yard games, and I know Davis very well. I don't know how much you guys know about me, but I live in Arizona in the off season, and about 3 years ago, I started training quarterbacks out here in Davis. So when he first signed with Montreal, he started training with us, and throughout the years, continuing to work with him in the off season, and we did some extensive work this off season. So I could tell he was dialed in, very focused. I think that Grey Cup game added even more fuel to his fire, and man, you can see it coming out when he's on the field. He is such a competitor and a leader for that team, and obviously the way he's able to create in and out of the pocket is pretty special.
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41: Boulevard.
4: And to paper on Tuesday, Zay Flowers, 4-year extension with the Ravens, wide receiver, set to make $140 million. That includes $108 million guaranteed, both of which are records for a Ravens wide receiver. Now, the average of $35 million per season ties him with Minnesota's Justin Jefferson as the NFL's fourth highest paid wideout. Flowers becomes the second highest paid player on the Ravens behind quarterback Lamar Jackson.
0: I think that this contract makes sense. I know folks see him next to like Justin Jefferson and there's a reaction. He's not as good as Justin Jefferson. Well, first of all, the wide receiver contract market is going to get reset fast. Puka Nacua is up. He's going to blow this out of the water. And this will look reasonable soon. It always happens. But then as far as Marcus, you made a good point about the production. The Ravens, it feels like they've constantly been looking for a boundary receiver to pair with Flowers. But since Flowers has been drafted, so last 3 years, he ranks fifth league-wide amongst all receivers in target share. He is the focal point of this Ravens offense. That's a big part of why they're paying him. And I'd also say this, in 2026, I know we think of a number one wide receiver as being that big-bodied X receiver, but with the way offense has evolved, play callers have gotten so good at finding ways to make guys like Flowers the focal point of the offense, using motion to get him free releases and space to operate in. And he's so shifty, so fast, the yards after the catch are there. So I do think while he is not your stereotypical number one, he is Baltimore's number one, and it makes sense that they paid him as such.
4: And hey, it's not just the skill players getting paid today. Darnell White, Chicago Bears right tackle, 4-year contract extensions. Sources told ESPN's Jeremy Fowler that the extension is for $116 million. That includes $93 million guaranteed, making Wright the highest paid right tackle in NFL history. Well, it's summer and we've got camps going on, so let's get some notes around NFL camps. Out at Packers camp, Micah Parsons, he had a message as he works his way back from injury.
1: You know, I think people are worried about, you know, if I come back. You know, I just feel like people should just be worried about, you know, how I'm going to be when I come back. You know, that's kind of like my mentality and how I feel and how I'm going to approach when I'm back is like, people are worried about the knee. They should be worried about how I'm going to play when I get back. The anger, the frustration, the things that I'm going to have to let out because, you know, how long it's been since I played. So I think that's what people should really worry about. Like, how great is Micah going to be when he gets back? Not about when I get back, because that's the short term. It's about how great I'm going to be, how I can help my teammates, and how far we're going to go into a playoff run.
4: In Rochester, New York, at the Bills camp, quarterback Josh Allen, he's with you all, Bills fans. It's about time.
6: Definitely, we've watched it. We've put it in the past. We've learned from it. And we've been in the playoffs a lot of times in the last, you know, however many years I've been here now. And, you know, just continuing to find ways to learn from it. And I think that's it's a hard pill to swallow sometimes because we haven't gotten it done. But you knock enough at the door, it's going to open at some point. And that's just what we have to keep doing is keep knocking on that door and giving ourselves chances to be in that situation again.
4: Being too polite there, knocking isn't going to cut it. Might be time to break it down. Now, one of the biggest moves of the offseason is taking shape at the Bengals camp. DT Dexter Lawrence already shifting the mentality. Here's Marcus Spears, ESPN NFL analyst on NFL Live.
9: To add what they've added and focus, the focal point obviously being Dexter Lawrence, I thought they did a phenomenal job of impacting this side of this football team. He's going to be a stalwart. We know how good he was from his days in the New York Giants. But like my man Mike Tannenbaum likes to say, he's a force multiplier. He's going to allow other guys to get those one-on-ones. If you don't double team Dexter Lawrence a large majority of the time when you're in passing situations, he's going to impact the pocket and put your quarterback under duress. And that's what Cincinnati wants to do. And this team has a huge issue with stopping the run last year, and they decided we're gonna go get a big dog that can impact the backfield when teams are trying to hand the football off too. So he's more of a guy that's just going to press the pocket. He's going to make everyone else around him better, and this team just has to be middle of the pack on defense, not to mention they could be very good in order to have a chance to play for a Super Bowl with what that offense has shown us year in and year out. It all hinges on Joe Burrow's health. But they fixed a lot of what was wrong defensively.
4: All right, and in college football, the preseason coaches poll is out, and Ohio State starts on top. The Buckeyes lead a loaded field that includes Oregon, Georgia, Texas, and Notre Dame in the top five, while defending champion Indiana enters in at number six after, of course, losing Heisman winner Mendoza to the NFL. As far as if there's any hope that the SEC can break a streak of not taking home a national champ? Here's Amber Wilson.
2: I think that Georgia is going to end up being very, very good once again. They're sitting here at number three on the list. I might even go as far as putting them number one in the country. They are loaded with talent. Gunnar Stockton, he ended up when the lights were the brightest looking slightly ordinary. He obviously is going to continue to develop and be even better this season. We've seen him improve through his career there. Of course, even coming in relief there when Carson Beck went down with injury the season before. But Gunnar Stockton only threw 5 interceptions last season. He was incredibly accurate. He took care of the ball. He's proved that he can be a dual threat quarterback as well. I think Georgia has a lot more talent than people give it credit for. And the fact that we have this conversation, well, the SEC hasn't won a national championship in 3 years, I think it's also why people end up sort of dismissing the best chance the SEC has this season, which right now on paper is Georgia.
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40: 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The Montreal Alouettes sit atop the CFL with a 7-1 record. Saturday afternoon, the only team in the league to beat them this season comes to Montreal. It's the Owls versus the Edmonton Elks. Kickoff is at 3.
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19: Now, what about the Toronto Maple Leafs, who I feel have really improved? And I don't know how those contracts are going to age necessarily, but for this upcoming season, they're a much better team than the one that finished the prior year. So what's your outlook on them heading into the season?
20: I think Toronto's done basically everything they needed to do so far. The only move I've really disagreed with is them getting rid of Matias Michelli, but you could argue that they have some other players that can kind of fill a similar role. But I think what they've kind of done very smartly is go after guys that really want to play there. You got guys like Nick Paul and Darren Radish who are Leaf guys growing up, but they are still strong players. And especially in the case of Radish, I think he's a transformative piece for them, even though the money, like you said, the contract, who knows how that ages all the way at the end of the deal. But I do think for Toronto for the now, it was a move they desperately needed to make with them still having Matthews in his prime, Nylander in his prime. You kind of needed to go for it. There wasn't really a situation where it made sense to rebuild with their first-round picks traded. So I feel like with the situation that Chayka and that front office were dealt, I feel like they've done as strong of a job as possible rebuilding that. And we'll see if Sergei Bobrovsky does rebound from his rough year in Florida last season, but it seems like he is as motivated as ever to prove Florida wrong, especially.
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4: This is now the highest paid right tackle in NFL history, with a four-year contract extension worth $116 million, $93 million guaranteed. What a night for post-trade deadline debuts. It was George Lombard Jr. with the Yankees making a big league debut to remember. And speaking of debuts, the Dodgers, Tarek Skubal, making his debut on the mound for L.A.
13: Skubal steps back, high leg kick in the pitch, swung on and missed, strike three. Strikeout number six, and he gets Skubal with a fastball at 99.
4: But even with their new ace, the Dodgers still couldn't snap their losing streak. Five straight losses now. Manager Dave Roberts.
15: I don't know the answer of what's got to give, but we got to find a way to win a ball game. You know, I thought tonight Tarek was fine. A lot of emotion, adrenaline, and it was, you know, he limited the damage. You know, I got, you know, they scored that extra run on the infield hit by Horner and, you know, put us in a position to win the game. And, you know, there's probably a little bit more in there for sure, but I'm not going to push him every time out. We have a lot of baseball left to play. He's a guy that we're all counting on, so I think that I'm gonna manage, you know, and pick my spots with him. And you know, you still got to score. The bullpen just wasn't sharp today, and there was a lot of misexecution and you know, not taking advantage of counts. And they got some two out hits, and yeah, won a ball game.
4: So is this the window? Is this where other teams can start to close in on the Dodgers? They looked like they were unbreakable. But as far as who the biggest threat is to the Dodgers now, Tony Kornheiser and Michael Wilbon on PTI weigh in.
16: Hi, Wilbon. Who is now the biggest threat to a Dodgers three-peat?
22: Ooh, there are lots of who's. I got like four off the top of my head in no particular order. Arizona Diamondbacks, who are climbing in the wild card race, okay? I'm worried about them chasing my Cubs. They eliminated the Dodgers in 2023, so just 3 years ago, okay? The Padres, who certainly aren't afraid of them. These are rivals.
23: And they hate them.
22: And they eliminated the Dodgers in 22. Mm-hmm. Milwaukee, which people say, oh, they didn't do enough at trade deadline. They got an ace in the Miz who can go out there in game one and put you down in a series, and they can follow that up with Dustin May, who I know is up and down. Kyle Harrison may be a rookie, but essentially. But still, they got pitching, all right? And the Cubs, who fortified their pitching, the team with the best defense in Major League Baseball, and the team with the third most runs scored in Major League Baseball. I just named four, and I didn't even get to Yankees, Tampa, the other league.
23: Well, you didn't mention the Braves.
22: And I didn't mention the Braves.
23: Did you mention the Phillies?
22: No.
23: Because you got to mention the Phillies. And okay. The reason you have to mention the Phillies is because of their 1-2. They have Zach Wheeler, and they have Sanchez. And you have to mention the Phillies. Look, I would not say who is the biggest threat to the Dodgers as much as I would say what is the biggest threat. And what is the biggest threat is the playoff structure. 2 out of 3, 3 out of 5, 4 out of 7, 4 out of 7. This is not the NBA, where it's mostly 4 out of 7, if not all 4 out of 7.
22: All four out of seven.
23: Best team wins. At the end of the year in the NBA, you would say they were the best team.
22: Yep.
23: That's not necessarily the case in baseball. You can lose a 2 out of 3. If, for example, the Brewers had gotten Skubal and could throw Skubal and Mizorowski against, say, the Dodgers in a 2 out of 3, it would be tough to beat them. So I think the actual playoff structure is a part of it. I agree with you on all the teams. I agree with you on all
22: and
23: the teams.
22: Right,
23: I think the Dodgers are the best team, but in baseball, the best team doesn't win as often as it does in other sports.
22: Tony, slumps come at all times of the year, and underperformance can hit you, can hit a team, almost infect a team like a virus. We see it, if not every single October, most of them.
23: I agree.
22: So don't go handing stuff to the Dodgers just yet. We're done. Back to you.
4: Well, the night was certainly all about those post-trade deadline debuts. There was another debut at the stadium that really topped them all. George Lombard Jr., he had a home run in his first major league hit, his second plate appearance of the night. But that's not even the craziest part. His brother, Jacob, was making his pro debut in the Miami Marlins organization, and he had a home run in his debut as well. We heard the story. His parents had to choose. They were on their way to watch the pro debut for brother Jacob. Ultimately, it was Jacob saying, hey, you got to go watch my brother George make his major league debut. All of this unfolded. Here's what George Lombard Jr. had to say after the game.
0: George, what are you thinking to yourself as you're rounding the bases following your first hit going out for a home run?
1: I don't know, to be honest. I don't know if I can really explain it. I don't know if I can put it into words yet. Still kind of all processing. I'm just glad I could help the guys out. It was a tight ball game, so just getting an extra run there was big. Yeah, I'm just glad we came out the win.
0: So Hunter Dobbins throws you back-to-back sweepers in that at-bat. Did seeing the prior sweeper help you stay back on the one that you hit out?
1: Yeah, I thought I saw the last one well. And then, yeah, with two strikes, just wasn't trying to do too much. I saw it up a little bit and just, yeah, I could play a good swing on it.
0: How did the reality tonight match up with how you dreamt this moment, this day?
1: I mean, it was pretty spot on. It was awesome. It was a great experience. And like I said, getting the win in a tight ball game like that, it was really cool.
0: Arguably, the most important question I'm about to ask you here, are you aware of what your brother Jacob did in his first pro baseball game tonight?
1: I don't know all of it. I heard he hit a homer. So just with that, that's pretty awesome.
0: Yes, he hit a homer. Your parents were in the stands watching your big league debut. They watched Jacob's homer on the phone. What about today do you want to remember forever?
1: I mean, all of it. Just getting all of my family, being here, being able to watch. Hopefully going to talk to my brother now and see how his day went. But, yeah, winning a ball game, first day here, is awesome.
0: George, congratulations. Thanks for the time.
1: Thank you.
4: What do you remember? All of it, hopefully. And his brother Jacob is going to have a lot to remember from this evening as well. Playing for the Jupiter Hammerheads, he was able to kind of take in his brother's home run in real time. He said there was a screen in the dugout, and ultimately when he saw his parents hugging, he realized my brother must have done it too. We get a chance to hear from Jacob as well.
2: It was unbelievable, and crazy enough, we called a pitcher's meeting or a mound visit right as my brother was coming up to the plate. So there's a TV in the bar, like the last TV right on the third base line. So I got to watch his AB and his home run. I'm screening out at third baseman like, oh, I think he just hit a home run. I think he just hit a home run. And then the TV shows my parents hugging, and I was like, oh my, you just did that. So it was pretty unbelievable.
4: So there's a wild story like this that you just can't top. And then things were just kind of wild athletics at Reds this evening. And Ellie De La Cruz, Sal Stewart, they both drew walks leading off in the eighth inning against Hogan Harris. And then this happened.
6: Harris throws way high all the way to the backstop. Here comes Ellie, and the game is tied. Stewart up to third on the wild pitch, ties the game at four.
4: So there's Stewart on third, already a wild pitch to tie the game. What happens next?
6: Here's the 3-2 pitch to Suarez. Way inside, that kicks away. Here comes Sal to the plate. He will score, and the Reds have the lead. Two wild pitches in the at-bat of Eugenio Suarez. The first tied it. The second one gives the Reds the lead.
4: So a wild night there. Giants at Rangers look to be heading to extras, but Ezekiel Duran had something else to say about that.
9: Here's the pitch. Swung on and a fly ball to deep right field. Lee going back. He's still going back, and he falls down. He can't get it. The game is over. It bounces on the warning track into the crowd. Ezekiel Duran has walked off the Giants with his third hit of the game and his seventh hit of the series. 5-4 Texas, the final. Duran is mobbed at second base.
4: If you're glass half full, there's a million ways to win a baseball game. If you're glass half empty, there's a million ways to lose it. And there we showed you, well, a couple of wild pitches or walk-off ground rule double. Brewers had lost six of their last seven against the Pirates this season. Tonight, they had win number 70 on the line.
5: You know, the windup, the 1-0. Fly to deep center field. Jake Mangum's turning and running and watching it at the wall. Goodbye! Off the batter's eye. Andrew Vaughn has gone deep, very deep. And the Brewers have grabbed a 2-1 lead in the fourth.
4: All right, behind that home run from Andrew Vaughn, it's a 4-2 win. Brewers over the Pirates, fastest to 70 wins in franchise history. 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You're listening to SportsCenter all night. I'm your host, Gabrielle Lucevero. Now, Bijan Robinson may have gotten paid, but listen, they need a solution at QB as well in the Atlanta Falcons organization. Freddie Coleman, host of Freddie and Harry, weighs in.
7: There's no such thing as waiting anymore in the National Football League past your rookie year at the quarterback position. That's why Tua Tagovailoa is a part of the Atlanta Falcons. If Michael Penix Jr. can't beat him out, then you know exactly that's not your guy. Either way, having all this happening so far in training camp, the good of it when it comes to Bijan Robinson getting his money, and the bad of it, Jalen Walker fearing that he has torn his ACL, if anything, it puts even more on Michael Penix Jr. to really get his acting gear from day one, because the Falcons are going to need that for your high-priced running back, your high-priced wide receiver, but more importantly, for the psyche of your football team.
4: Now, Penix entered camp as the quarterback the Falcons drafted to be their long-term answer, picking him number 8 overall in 2024, right? He showed those flashes of getting that starting job in 2025, but ultimately, this has to do with a health issue. Is he healthy enough, fast enough to show Atlanta that he's still the future, right? And in comes Tua Tagovailoa. He's trying to give his career a second light. They signed him after his Miami tenure ended. The Falcons, they're looking to get that version of Tua who led the NFL in passer rating, yards per completion, and the touchdown rate back in 2022. He threw for over 4,000 yards in 2023, but injuries, inconsistency, they've impacted things as well. Tua spoke today about that competition.
8: I view it as a competition. I understand he can't take some team reps right now, you know, because of what he's going through. But outside of that, he's still being able to compete in 7-on-7. He's still able to go through some plays and whatnot in that sense. So competition is competition, regardless of where you go around this league. Everyone's good. Everyone's getting paid, regardless of what side of the ball you're on. And that's what it is.
4: All right, well, NFL competition continues at camp across the country. We're still talking lots of baseball. It's the most exciting day we've had in Major League Baseball in those dog days of summer, with the fact that we've got lots of folks making their debuts with their new teams. But of course, we've still got plenty of folks just here doing their best to continue the run. And that goes for the Houston Astros taking on the Blue Jays this evening.
5: Pitch on the way. Curveball, and that's whacked deep to right field. Lucas is back, looking up. See you later! Taylor Trammell, a three-run homer, and the Astros lead it 6-2. Number 6 for Trammell.
4: 7-2 is your final there, Astros, Blue Jays. Meanwhile, the New York Mets, they're just limping along. They were definitely sellers, figuring out what things will look like for this back half of the season. Luis Torrens has some words about that.
5: 3-1. Swinging a high fly ball to right. Adell going back onto the track near the wall. He jumps and is gone. Opposite field, three-run home run, Luis Torrens. And the Mets in the second inning take a 3-0 lead.
4: Other scores around the league. Padres top the Diamondbacks 9-4. Tigers shut out the Mariners 8-0. Angels lost to the Orioles 3-1. And the Royals beat the Twins 8-2. Coming up next on SportsCenter All Night, we'll take you to the WNBA plus the scheduling change in the NWSL. That's when we come back.
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26: 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What have you made so far of the very busy and active NHL offseason?
27: Well, it just got a little bit busier with Steve Yzerman stepping away, and Red Wing fans have been singing, "I'm waiting for you. I'm waiting for you to get us into the playoffs, and I'm waiting for you to figure out the Dylan Larkin situation." And I think Steve Yzerman maybe just said, maybe the waiting is over, and maybe I need to step aside and hand the mantle over to somebody else. Was this Steve Yzerman fully departing? Was this a soft firing by Chris Illich and the Illich family? We're still not sure. Maybe somewhere in the middle is where the truth lies, Mitch, but it's certainly gotten a lot of noise. The timing has certainly got a lot of noise, and not to mention the Leo Carlson offer sheet. So it's been a very, very noisy offseason so far, for sure.
26: I mean, as far as the Yzerman story in Detroit, if his name isn't Steve Yzerman, if he's not a legend with that franchise, he would have been shown the door a long time ago.
27: No question. No question, Mitch. I mean, like, sometimes greatness gives you, just like when you're a first round draft pick, it always gives you more chances. Mitch, that's a fantastic point. And his legend will be there. I mean, they're sour right now, but just like many other Detroit Red Wing players of old, Sid Abel, Alex Delvecchio, who were great players, but not as good successfully as GMs for the Red Wings, his legend will love them.
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4: Friday, she entered the game with 4:57 left in the first quarter, hit a three about a minute later for the first of her 8 points to go with five rebounds. But it was Kayla Thornton who had a couple quick threes to make an impact.
28: Four players with 6 points for the Valkyries, but it's along with AKT. Oh, pipe in another three. The Valkyries take back the lead.
29: It's good to see those threes fall once again for KT in this second half.
4: Kayla Thornton had 20 points, and Golden State held off the Toronto Tempo for a second straight game, 92-82 on Tuesday night. Veronica Burton, she contributed 12 points, 8 rebounds, 7 assists for the Valkyries. This is the second straight matchup of the teams. By the way, sold out the Chase Center after the Valkyries beat the Tempo 96-79 on Sunday night. In the NWSL, they're going to have a really early start next year. The league plans to kick off its 2027 season on February 11th. That's the earliest start ever, as it adjusts the schedule around the Women's World Cup. The season is going to include a 7-week pause for the tournament, and the league hopes to build momentum by opening just days before the Super Bowl in Los Angeles. So that game

0: Dan, it's one thing to make your major league debut. It's another to clock a home run in it. George Lombard Jr. did just that, as heard on Yes Network.
1: The 0-2.
0: Come on, you can't think that there would be many things that would top Tarek Skubal's debut. George Lombard Jr. entered the yard, he left the yard, he said, oh, I'll give you guys something to talk about. Not just because of that home run, but because his brother down in the minors making his pro debut with the Miami Marlins farm system, he had a home run too. Parents had to pick. Do we go to our son's major league debut, pro debut? They went major league, but we've got a feeling that they'll have plenty more games to watch. More SportsCenter All Night is coming up in just a minute.
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3: Greg Sutton, friend of the show here on Campbell versus Gallo. How'd you feel about Jesse Marsh and the job he did?
4: Awesome. You know, look, I mean, I have a soft spot for him. He was a former teammate, coach. You know, he's a friend of mine. But I think they embodied what he's all about. You know, getting behind this country, he's done that right from the start. You know, showing his kind of blue-collar work ethic. His personality, I think it was translated to the players. And I think there still has to be some work done. I still think that we can create a stronger identity and our players need to still kind of get behind that. And look, he's willing to put in the work. We've seen that. He's even going now with the youth national team, the under 20s, and taking that team to try and qualify for the Olympics. And so he's leading that charge. So he doesn't have to do that. He didn't have to, but he knows how important it is to kind of get the youth involved too and get them under the same umbrella of what he wants his team to be about. So, no, I think he's the perfect man. I'm glad that they gave him the extension to the next World Cup. And I'm excited for him in this country because of him leading the charge.
3: And he did a really good job of getting the U.S. to hate him.
4: Yes, exactly.
3: Right?
4: With even more of a carrot on the top, yeah.
3: Right. I think Canadians appreciated that.
5: I loved it.
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6: It's time for Ask Us Anything. Good morning, guys. I'm not sure I've already asked this question in the past, but I want to know, what's the reason the Canadians always start their season on the road? In the last 10 years, it was only twice that they started their season at home.
7: Yeah. I'm not a fan. I don't know the answer.
6: Me neither.
7: I'm not a fan of it. You know, the bias in me, I find it disrespectful. But
6: that's a little much. No.
7: Well, listen. You know why Toronto? Why almost every year they're opening in Toronto? Why does Toronto get
6: it? Let's not pretend that the Montreal Canadiens have no say in the matter. It's not as if the NHL is like, well, here's how it's going to be.
7: Yeah.
6: I think certain parameters are presented. If Jeff Molson petitions Gary Bettman and says, "Hey, listen, we want to start at home," I'm sure that Gary Bettman would find a way. Have either of you ever had a real IQ test, and what was the score? I'm predicting 138 for Two-Tone Star and 142 for Connor. That's very kind. 142 IQ seems high, no?
7: Seems quite high.
6: Exceptionally high, placing you in the top 1 to 2%.
7: Yeah.
6: And what about 138?
7: Dull. I've never had a real IQ test.
6: Highly gifted scorer in the top 1 to 2%. Brother, you think Sean and I are in the top 1 to 2% of IQs?
7: That's right, Connor.
6: What is two-tone star? What does that mean? Oh, because you're tan.
7: My tan lines. Yeah, my tan lines.
6: All right, well, thank you, Josh. That's very kind.
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11: Major League Baseball trade deadline dust is settled, and there is a new star in Hollywood. 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
5: Skubal looking over the webbing of his glove. 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
11: 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Skubal made his debut for the Dodgers, the Cy Young Award winner, immediately got some run support, too.
5: 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Tucker swings. It's a high drive to left center field. Carrying this ball headed back. It is gone. An opposite field home run. Kyle Tucker. He comes back to Wrigley Field and picks up his 10th home run of the season, getting the Dodgers on the board. It is 1-0.
11: That 1-0 lead only lasted so long. Who else but Dansby Swanson in to ruin the Skubal party?
12: Let's see if he can start a Cubs rally right now. 1-0 Dodgers. Dansby drives one in the air. Deep left center. Get out the tape measure. Long gone. Ball game tied 1-1. Dansby Swanson with a long home run to left center.
11: Swanson, 17th of the season. He was 3-for-4 with an RBI. Fifth game this season with 3 hits. Cubs are 5-0 in those games. So stayed tied into the bottom of the 6th.
12: Tie game, 6th inning. Runners at 1st and 3rd, 2 down. Nico hits a big chopper towards 2nd base. That's going to be a base hit. Cubs take the lead. A kangaroo bounce. It must have hit right down on home plate. It jumped 90 feet up in the air, landed between the mound and 2nd base.
11: Skubal threw 85 pitches. 51 of those were strikes tonight. 60% strike rate. Lowest in any start over the last 3 seasons. He went 6 innings, allowed 4 hits, 2 earned runs, 6 strikeouts. It's his 6th straight road start with 2 or fewer earned runs that extends the longest streak in a season in his career. Still, all those numbers, ultimately, it's a loss for the Dodgers. Their 5th straight Cubs win 5-1. How did Skubal feel taking the mound in a different uniform?
13: Yeah, I mean, baseball is baseball. The game's the game. You know, it's my job to just go out there and compete and do what I can and try to put our team in a position to win a ball game. And that's all I can ask myself to do. But the game's always just the game.
11: The game's the game. But how did he feel his game was this evening?
13: I think my stuff was plenty good. You know, I felt like I commanded everything really well. I think, you know, maybe the low strike rate, I don't even know what it is. But, you know, when I was missing in the areas that I was trying to go. There's just a few sinkers and a few sliders that can kind of flip at bats. You know, I probably should be a little better at first pitch strikes. And I think, especially second or third time through, you know, I need to be better there. But, you know, the stuff coming out of my hand is what I expect out of myself.
11: Skubal's so-so on his own performance as far as his new manager, Dave Roberts. Here's his take.
14: Tarek's stuff was good. It was good. I think that, you know, and this first time I saw him, you know, live, but, you know, even when it's not perfect, it's still pretty dang good. So, like I said, he could have probably went out there for the 7th, but I didn't feel good about him finishing it if there was, you know, 3 or 4 hitters. So I felt, you know, give that next reliever a clean inning. But as far as the stuff was good.
11: And how about the team responsible for 3 of those losses in the Dodgers 5-game skid? Yes, the Boston Red Sox hosting the White Sox. They made a big trade deadline acquisition in Adley Rutschman, but he joined his new club on the IL. He's still got wrist inflammation. Sox proved they would be all right without him for now.
15: 1-0 pitch is swung on and driven high into left field. It is back. It is gone. A slam for Durbin. It is 5-0 Red Sox.
11: The only thing that might come close to that grand slam is the call on WEEI 93.7 FM. What a call. What a home run. That one onto the Mass Pike. And it's a Red Sox win 14 to 2. When it comes to the New York Yankees, another debut this evening, not by way of the trade deadline, but instead George Lombard Jr. making his debut in pinstripes. Yankees needing to rebound after a 13-7 loss to open their series against the Cardinals. They're still missing their big bats. But when it comes to hot bats, we know Jazz Chisholm, he's got it.
16: We were impressed by all three of them. High drive, deep right field, that ball is gone. Jazz Chisholm Jr. gives the Yankees an early 1-0 lead.
11: So Chisholm went 1-for-3, had a home run, leads the team with 4 home runs since the All-Star break. But that's not the best home run that we got tonight.
16: The 0-2.
11: You heard it right there on Yes Network. First big league hit, first big league home run for George Lombard Jr. Manager Aaron Boone, plenty happy with that.
17: Obviously a great, great first night for him. The home run was great. The defense was tremendous. That play in the hole that he and Jazz turned, it's a pretty special turn, but you just see how fluid he is out there, how physical he is, and certainly a night to remember for him and for him and his family, too.
11: That last part, for him and his family, here's the deal. He was not the only Lombard to leave the yard in their pro baseball debut tonight. His younger brother, Jacob, made his pro debut in the Miami Marlins organization, and he had a home run as well. I've got much more from the brothers in this hour. But when it comes to debuts, that's the theme of the evening. Rays at Rockies, and Liam Hicks knows how to make an entrance.
18: Can the Rays take further advantage? A 2-1. Swing of the ball driven deep in the air to right. This has a chance to the wall. Gone! Welcome to the Rays, Liam Hicks. A 2-out grand slam is the first granny for the Rays this year, and they lead 5-1 in the third.
11: First for the Rays this year, first player in Rays history with a grand slam in their team debut. Listen, a whole lot of game left to play after that, though. Rays go on to win it in extras 9-7. Hey, we got another debut, too. The Phillies acquired Luis Arraez from the San Francisco Giants on Monday. Turns out adding a 3-time batting champion and 4-time All-Star would pay off pretty quickly.
19: The pitch swung on, line to left center field. It's down for a base hit. Turner's around third. He's going to score. And Luis Arraez, with a big fist pump, pounds his chest, shouting back at the Phillies dugout. He's giving them a 1-0 lead. Welcome to town.
11: Welcome to town. 2-for-4 with a single and a double. 2 RBI. His 42nd multi-hit game this season. Third most in Major League Baseball. Phillies top the Nationals 5-0. It's their 15th shutout of the season. That's good for the league lead. Third in the last 4 games. And the Phillies, they are tied for third most shutout wins in a season over the last 50 years. Now with Arraez at second base, that shifted things around on defense, though. And it put Bryce Harper in right field for the first time in 4 years.
20: Yeah, I feel good. I think Harper's, part for me is going to be going back on the ball. Anything coming in, I think it'll be okay. But it's kind of relearning going back on the ball a little bit.
11: I think he's going to be okay. Well, you're listening to SportsCenter All Night on ESPN Radio. 30 for 30's new series, The Betrayal of Shohei Ohtani, is available now on all major podcast platforms. The Betrayal of Shohei Ohtani is presented by Gusto.
21: Bijan Robinson getting his deal done certainly sets the stage for Gibbs to do the same. But for this moment, it is Bijan Robinson with the highest contract for a running back in the history of the NFL. He now surpasses Saquon Barkley, who was making $20.6 million a year. Robinson moves to $22.25 million per year. Bijan Robinson was a hold-in, as you mentioned. The Falcons knew that they had to get their best player back on the field, and to do so, they would have to change the landscape of the running back market. So now everything changes across the league for the running backs. We'll see how quickly now Jahmyr Gibbs can get his deal done, because there were whispers across the NFL that these two deals were absolutely connected to one another.
11: Jeff Darlington, ESPN NFL reporter on Get Up, talking about Bijan Robinson, the running back getting a three-year contract extension with the Atlanta Falcons, worth up to $75 million, $51 million guaranteed. And of note, Falcons have spent about $366 million securing their young core in the last about 2 months. Worth every penny, especially when it comes to Robinson, at least that says Kevin Stefanski, head coach.
1: You know, I remember my first day here, got off the airplane in the car heading over here, and I was with somebody that was just extolling his Bijan's virtues as a person, and it was one of those you're not going to believe it when you first meet him type of thing. And I think it's true. You know, he's wired the right way, was raised the right way. He's a team guy all the way. And that can be rare sometimes in this day and age, but it's just who he is. It's certainly authentic. That's been my experience with him from the moment I met him here in the locker room to now. He's all about the team, and I don't see that changing.
11: Inside the Falcons camp, plenty happy. Not everyone, though, outside happy with how Atlanta is moving. Evan Cohen on Unsportsmanlike this morning.
4: I despise the way the Atlanta Falcons are building their team. Despise it. They are paying everyone else to make up for quarterback play. I hate when teams do that. Let's pay a wide receiver, let's pay a running back, let's pay a tight end, who all deserve to get paid, because we really don't have the position that matters the most. And then let's give up future assets to get defenders on our team that, let's say it kindly, may not be the highest of character players, according to reports. I don't appreciate the way in which they're building the team. It wouldn't be the way I would build it.
11: No mincing words there. We've got more from the Falcons camp QB room coming up in the next half hour. Running backs around the league certainly love to see it, but the one who will be happiest to see it, Lions running back Jahmyr Gibbs. He's still a hold-in waiting for a new deal. He's yet to join his team on the field at training camp.
21: Bijan Robinson is their offense. They line him up all over the place, wide receiver, running back. Getting his deal done allows those quarterbacks and Kevin Stefanski, their head coach, to be able to run the offense that he was brought there to run. So having that guy in training camp this early bodes well for his health throughout the course of the season. The longer that holding goes, the more likely that you're going to see some type of injury once he's back on the field. So getting this deal done now makes so much sense. And I think for Jahmyr Gibbs, you're doing a dance right now in the locker room in Detroit, because you know the money is coming for him now that Bijan Robinson is done.
11: That's ESPN NFL analyst Jason McCourty. But as far as things going in the Lions camp, is Dan Campbell doing a dance too?
22: It's certainly not going to hurt. I mean, it's not going to hurt, but we'll see. You know, we'll see. I'm anxious to get Gibbs back out there. Every day that goes by, you know, that's another day that you feel like you miss with him, and getting him out there with the guys and him being doing his part. So, but there again, man, it'll get done when it gets done.
11: Now, Falcons did take a hit today as well. NFL Network's Ian Rappaport reporting that edge Jalen Walker may have a torn ACL. The second-year linebacker was carted off the field on Tuesday. Confirmation of the injury is pending an MRI. Well, Robinson, though, not the only one getting paid, and the big payouts, not just for the skill players. 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
33: How's this week? Sean Campbell chatting with Tyson Philpott. Tyson, you know, this game, this season has been phenomenal. The league went through an evolution of rule announcements a year ago. Some have taken place this year already with the 35-second clock. The bench is on the other side, the rouge, but more are coming next year. Did the players get together and say, hey, this game's just fine the way it is, because the first 6 weeks of this season from all nine teams has been phenomenal? You can't not watch a CFL game right now.
34: No, it's crazy to think about. You know, I've been watching the CFL since I was a kid, and I've never seen it as explosive as it is right now, especially even with the close you know, one possession games as well. We definitely didn't have no conversation. You know, I think that the game is speaking for itself in all honesty, and, you know, some of those big plays and, you know, the stuff that we had said that we didn't have, I think they're front and center. So, you know, I don't get paid enough to make any decisions about rules or anything like that. But, I would say the game looks pretty good right now.
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35: That's it for another shift. She's leaving work. Someone says, we're going for some food. Want to come? No thanks, she says. There's somewhere I need to go. Then she also goes for some food. At a food bank. One in five Canadian food bank visitors is working. Yet a job is still not enough. Visit the food bank near you to help and be helped.
11: To put pen to paper on Tuesday, Zay Flowers, four-year extension with the Ravens, the wide receiver, set to make $140 million. That includes $108 million guaranteed, both of which are records for a Ravens wide receiver. Now, the average of $35 million per season ties him with Minnesota's Justin Jefferson as the NFL's fourth highest paid wideout. Flowers becomes the second highest paid player on the Ravens behind quarterback Lamar Jackson.
36: I think that this contract makes sense. I know folks see him next to, like, Justin Jefferson, and there's a reaction, he's not as good as Justin Jefferson. Well, first of all, the wide receiver contract market is going to get reset fast. Puka Nacua is up. He's going to blow this out of the water, and this will look reasonable soon. It always happens. But then as far as Marcus, you made a good point about the production. The Ravens, it feels like they've constantly been looking for a boundary receiver to pair with Flowers. But since Flowers has been drafted, so the last 3 years, he ranks fifth league-wide amongst all receivers in target share. He is the focal point of this Ravens offense. That's a big part of why they're paying him. And I'd also say this, in 2026, I know we think of a number one wide receiver as being that big-bodied X receiver, but with the way offense has evolved, play callers have gotten so good at finding ways to make guys like Flowers the focal point of the offense, using motion to get him free releases and space to operate in. And he's so shifty, so fast, the yards after the catch are there. So I do think while he is not your stereotypical number one, he is Baltimore's number one, and it makes sense that they paid him as such.
11: And hey, it's not just the skill players getting paid today. Darnell Wright, Chicago Bears right tackle, 4-year contract extensions. Sources told ESPN's Jeremy Fowler that the extension is for $116 million. That includes $93 million guaranteed, making Wright the highest paid right tackle in NFL history. Well, it's summer and we've got camps going on, so let's get some notes around NFL camps. Out at Packers camp, Micah Parsons, he had a message as he works his way back from injury.
1: You know, I think people are worried about, you know, if I come back. You know, I just feel like people should just be worried about, you know, how I'm going to be when I come back. You know, that's kind of like my mentality and how I feel and how I'm going to approach when I'm back is like, people are worried about the knee. They should be worried about how I'm going to play when I get back, the anger, the frustration, the things that I'm about to let out because, you know, how long it's been since I played. So I think that's what people should really worry about, like, how great is Micah going to be when he gets back, not about when I get back because that's the short term. It's about how great I'm going to be, how I can help my teammates, and how far we're going to go into a playoff run.
11: In Rochester, New York, at the Bills camp, quarterback Josh Allen, he's with you all, Bills fans. It's about time.
4: Definitely, we've watched it. We've put it in the past. We've learned from it. And we've been in the playoffs a lot of times in the last, you know, however many years I've been here now. And, you know, just continuing to find ways to learn from it. And I think that's it's a hard pill to swallow sometimes because we haven't gotten it done. But you knock enough at the door, it's going to open at some point. And that's just what we have to keep doing is keep knocking on that door and giving ourselves chances to be in that situation again.
11: Being too polite there, knocking isn't going to cut it. Might be time to break it down. Now, one of the biggest moves of the offseason is taking shape at the Bengals camp. DT Dexter Lawrence already shifting the mentality. Here's Marcus Spears, ESPN NFL analyst on NFL Live.
5: To add what they've added and the focal point, obviously, being Dexter Lawrence, I thought they did a phenomenal job of impacting this side of this football team. He's going to be a stalwart. We know how good he was from his days in the New York Giants. But like my man Mike Tannenbaum likes to say, he's a force multiplier. He's going to allow other guys to get those one-on-ones. If you don't double-team Dexter Lawrence a large majority of the time when you're in passing situations, he's going to impact the pocket and put your quarterback under duress. And that's what Cincinnati wants to do. And this team had a huge issue with stopping the run last year. And they decided we're going to go get a big dog that can impact the backfield when teams are trying to hand the football off too. So he's more of a guy that's just going to press the pocket. He's going to make everyone else around him better. And this team just has to be middle of the pack on defense. Not to mention they could be very good in order to have a chance to play for a Super Bowl with what that offense has shown us year in and year out. It all hinges on Joe Burrow's health. But they fixed a lot of what was wrong defensively.
11: All right, and in college football, the preseason coaches poll is out, and Ohio State starts on top. The Buckeyes lead a loaded field that includes Oregon, Georgia, Texas, and Notre Dame in the top five, while defending champion Indiana enters at number six after losing Heisman winner Fernando Mendoza to the NFL. As far as if there's any hope that the SEC can break a streak of not taking home a national champ, here's Amber Wilson.
8: I think that Georgia is going to end up being very, very good once again. They're sitting here at number three on the list. I might even go as far as putting them number one in the country. They are loaded with talent. Gunnar Stockton, he ended up when the lights were the brightest looking slightly ordinary. He obviously is going to continue to develop and be even better this season. We've seen him improve through his career there. Of course, even coming in relief there when Carson Beck went down with injury the season before. But Gunnar Stockton only threw 5 interceptions last season. He was incredibly accurate. He took care of the ball. He's proved that he can be a dual threat quarterback as well. I think George has a lot more talent than people give it credit for. And the fact that we have this conversation, well, the SEC hasn't won a national championship in 3 years. I think it's also why people end up sort of dismissing the best chance the SEC has this season, which right now on paper is Georgia.
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33: Chatting with Valerie Tetreault of Tennis Canada. What about Ojai Aliassim? What have you seen kind of evolve from his game in the last calendar year or year and a half?
28: He has more confidence now when he steps on the court. I do think that something happened during the last U.S. Open. I think some of the big tennis fans will remember his match against Alexander Zverev. And Zverev had a few comments before that match saying that basically with Felix, you know, sometimes he was playing well, but sometimes, buff, not so well. And I think, you know, in the end, something triggered in Felix, and then we saw a Felix who was maybe a little bit more emotional on court, and I think that's kind of what he needs. He needs that energy. Sometimes I feel like when he's almost too calm on court, maybe it's not necessarily helping him to perform at the level that he can perform, and it really feels like since that moment something has changed, and now when he goes on court, he believes he can beat anyone.
12: 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The morning show with McKenna and Starr.
33: We're talking football with Rowan White. Rowan, what do you think? It's been a long time since the Raiders have drafted a quarterback at number one, and it's worked out for them. Is Fernando Mendoza going to get this franchise on the right track?
37: Well, hopefully they do, but right by him too. I don't expect him to start too much this year. I think if he does, it'll be a little bit later into the season. I'd like for him to get a few reps in at least, but they brought in Kirk Cousins at least to develop. And I think we've seen in the last decade or so, quarterbacks who sit for a little bit before they start tend to do pretty decently in the league. I mean, the best example obviously being Patrick Mahomes, who famously sat his entire rookie year. I'd love to see the Raiders are in a position where they can do the same thing with Fernando. And I would absolutely love to see if they did something like that, because I think this kid has, for one, the mentality to bring it the whole way. I mean, just his work ethic, the way he goes about his day to day, seems, from our point of view anyway, seems absolutely impeccable. And, I mean, his on-the-field production is really good, too. He was making NFL-type throws already when he was at Indiana. His back shoulder throws were damn near perfect. And I think if there was any person to work out in Las Vegas as a quarterback, I think it would be him.
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1: Kick off a new season in La Liga.
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11: This is now the highest paid right tackle in NFL history, with a four-year contract extension worth $116 million, $93 million guaranteed. Well, tonight for post-trade deadline debuts, it was George Lombard Jr. with the Yankees making a big league debut to remember. And speaking of debuts, the Dodgers, Tarek Skubal making his debut on the mound for L.A.
4: Skubal steps back, high leg kick in the pitch, swung on and missed, strike three. Strikeout number six, and he gets Skubal with a fastball at 99.
11: But even with their new ace, the Dodgers still couldn't snap their losing streak, five straight losses now. Manager Dave Roberts.
6: I don't know the answer of what's got to give, but we got to find a way to win a ball game. I thought tonight Tarek was fine. A lot of emotion, adrenaline, and it was, he limited the damage. I got, they scored that extra run on the infield hit by Horner and, put us in a position to win the game. And, there's probably a little bit more in there for sure, but I'm not going to push him every time out. We have a lot of baseball left to play. He's a guy that we're all counting on. So I think that I'm going to manage, and pick my spots with him. And, you still got to score. The bullpen just wasn't sharp today, and there was a lot of misexecution and not taking advantage of counts, and they got some two-out hits, and yeah, we won a ball game.
11: So is this the window? Is this where other teams can start to close in on the Dodgers? They looked like they were unbreakable. But as far as who the biggest threat is to the Dodgers now, Tony Kornheiser and Michael Wilbon on PTI weigh in.
7: Hi, Wilbon. Who is now the biggest threat to a Dodgers three-peat?
16: Ooh, there are lots of who's. I got like four off the top of my head in no particular order. Arizona Diamondbacks, who are climbing in the wild card race, okay? I'm worried about them chasing my Cubs. They eliminated the Dodgers in 2023, so just 3 years ago, okay? The Padres, who certainly aren't afraid of them. These are rivals.
17: And they hate them.
16: And they eliminated the Dodgers in 22. Mm-hmm. Milwaukee, which people say, oh, they didn't do enough at trade deadline. They got an ace in the Miz who can go out there in game one and put you down in a series, and they can follow that up with Dustin May, who I know is up and down. Cal Harrison may be a rookie, but essentially. But still, they got pitching, all right? And the Cubs, who fortified their pitching, the team with the best defense in Major League Baseball, and the team with the third most runs scored in Major League Baseball. I just named four, and I didn't even get to Yankees, Tampa, the other league.
17: Well, you didn't mention the Braves.
16: And I didn't mention the Braves.
17: Did you mention the Phillies?
16: No.
17: But you got to mention the Phillies. And the reason you have to mention the Phillies is because of their 1-2. They have Zach Wheeler, and they have Sanchez. And you have to mention the Phillies. Look, I would not say who is the biggest threat to the Dodgers as much as I would say what is the biggest threat. And what is the biggest threat is the playoff structure. 2 out of 3, 3 out of 5, 4 out of 7, 4 out of 7. This is not the NBA, where it's mostly 4 out of 7, if not all 4 out of 7. And the best team wins. At the end of the year in the NBA, you would say they were the best team.
16: Yep.
17: That's not necessarily the case in baseball. You can lose a 2 out of 3. If, for example, the Brewers had gotten Skubal and could throw Skubal and Mizorowski against, say, the Dodgers in a 2 out of 3, it would be tough to beat them. So I think the actual playoff structure is a part of it. I agree with you on all the teams.
16: Right,
17: I think the Dodgers are the best team, but in baseball, the best team doesn't win as often as it does in other sports.
16: Tony, slumps come at all times of the year, and underperformance can hit a team, almost infect a team like a virus. We see it if not every single October, most of them.
17: I agree.
16: So don't go handing stuff to the Dodgers just yet. We're done. Back to you.
11: Well, the night was certainly all about those post-trade deadline debuts. There was another debut at the stadium that really topped them all. George Lombard Jr., he had a home run in his first major league hit, his second plate appearance of the night. But that's not even the craziest part. His brother Jacob was making his pro debut in the Miami Marlins organization, and he had a home run in his debut as well. We heard the story. His parents had to choose. They were on their way to watch the pro debut for brother Jacob. Ultimately, it was Jacob saying, hey, you got to go watch my brother George make his major league debut. All of this unfolded. Here's what George Lombard Jr. had to say after the game.
2: George, what are you thinking to yourself as you're rounding the bases following your first hit going out for a home run?
5: I don't know, to be honest. I don't know if I can really explain it. I don't know if I can put it into words yet. Still kind of all processing. I'm just glad I could help the guys out. It was a tight ball game, so just getting an extra run there was big. I'm just glad we came out the win.
2: So Hunter Dobbins throws you back-to-back sweepers in that at-bat. Did seeing the prior sweeper help you stay back on the one that you hit out?
5: Yeah, I thought I saw the last one well. With two strikes, just wasn't trying to do too much. I saw it up a little bit and just, I could put a good swing on it.
2: How did the reality tonight match up with how you dreamt this moment, this day?
5: I mean, it was pretty spot on. It was awesome. It was a great experience, and like I said, getting the win in a tight ball game like that, it was really cool.
2: Arguably, the most important question I'm about to ask you here, are you aware of what your brother Jacob did in his first pro baseball game tonight?
5: I don't know all of it. I heard he hit a homer, so just with that, that's pretty awesome.
2: Yeah, so you hit a homer. Your parents are in the stands watching your big league debut. They watched Jacob's homer on the phone. What about today do you want to remember forever?
5: I mean, all of it. Just getting all of my family being here, being able to watch. Hopefully going to talk to my brother now and see how his day went. But, winning a ball game, first day here is awesome.
2: George, congratulations. Thanks for the time.
5: Thank you.
11: What do you remember? All of it, hopefully. And his brother Jacob is going to have a lot to remember from this evening as well. Playing for the Jupiter Hammerheads, he was able to kind of take in his brother's home run in real time. He said there was a screen in the dugout, and ultimately when he saw his parents hugging, he realized my brother must have done it too. We get a chance to hear from Jacob as well.
8: It was unbelievable and crazy enough. We called a pitcher's meeting or a mound visit right as my brother was coming up to the plate. So there's a TV in the bar, like the last TV right on the third base line. So I got to watch his AB and his home run. I'm screaming at the third baseman like, well, I think he just hit a home run. And then the TV shows my parents hugging. And I was like, oh my, you just did that. So it was pretty unbelievable.
11: So there's a wild story like this that you just can't top. And then things were just kind of wild. Athletics at Reds this evening. And Ellie De La Cruz, Sal Stewart, they both drew walks leading off in the eighth inning against Hogan Harris. And then this happened.
9: Harris throws way high all the way to the backstop. Here comes Ellie, and the game is tied. Stewart up to third on the wild pitch, ties the game at four.
11: So there's Stewart on third, already a wild pitch to tie the game. What happens next?
9: Here's the 3-2 pitch to Suarez. Way inside, that kicks away. Here comes Sal to the plate. He will score, and the Reds have the lead. Two wild pitches in the at-bat of Eugenio Suarez. The first tied it. The second one gives the Reds the lead.
11: So a wild night there. Giants at Rangers looked to be heading to extras, but Ezekiel Duran had something else to say about that.
10: Here's the pitch. Swung on and a fly ball to deep right field. Lee going back. He's still going back, and he falls down. He can't get it. The game is over. It bounces on the warning track into the crowd. Ezekiel Duran has walked off the Giants with his third hit of the game and his seventh hit of the series. 5-4 Texas, the final. Durant is mobbed at second base.
11: If you're glass half full, there's a million ways to win a baseball game. If you're glass half empty, there's a million ways to lose it. And there we showed you, well, a couple of wild pitches or a walk-off ground rule double. Brewers had lost 6 of their last 7 against the Pirates this season. Tonight, they had win number 70 on the line.
13: You know, the windup, the 1-0. Fly to deep center field. Jake Mangum's turning and running and watching it at the wall. Goodbye! Off the batter's eye, Andrew Vaughn has gone deep, very deep, and the Brewers have grabbed a 2-1 lead in the fourth.
11: All right, behind that home run from Andrew Vaughn, it's a 4-2 win, Brewers over the Pirates, fastest to 70 wins in franchise history. Well, ESPN Radio presented by Progressive Insurance, you're listening to SportsCenter All Night. I'm your host, Gabrielle Lucevero. Now, Bijan Robinson may have gotten paid, but listen, they need a solution at QB as well in the Atlanta Falcons organization. Freddie Coleman, host of Freddie and Harry, weighs in.
14: There's no such thing as waiting anymore in the National Football League past your rookie year, the quarterback position. That's why Tua Tagovailoa is a part of the Atlanta Falcons. If Michael Penix Jr. can't beat him out, then you know exactly that's not your guy. Either way, having all this happening so far in training camp, the good of it when it comes to Bijan Robinson getting his money, and the bad of it, Jalen Walker fearing that he has torn his ACL. If anything, it puts even more on Michael Penix Jr. to really get his acting gear from day one, because the Falcons are going to need that for your high-priced running back, your high-priced wide receiver, but more importantly, for the psyche of your football team.
11: Now, Penix entered camp as the quarterback the Falcons drafted to be their long-term answer, picking him number 8 overall in 2024, right? He showed those flashes of getting that starting job in 2025, but ultimately, this has to do with a health issue. Is he healthy enough, fast enough to show Atlanta that he's still the future, right? And in comes Tua Tagovailoa. He's trying to give his career a second light. They signed him after his Miami tenure ended. Now, the Falcons, they're looking to get that version of Tua who led the NFL in passer rating, yards per completion, and the touchdown rate back in 2022. He threw for over 4,000 yards in 2023, but injuries, inconsistency, they've impacted things as well. Tua spoke today about that competition.
15: I view it as a competition. I understand he can't take some team reps right now, you know, because of what he's going through. But outside of that, he's still being able to compete in 7-on-7. He's still able to go through some plays and whatnot in that sense. So competition is competition, regardless of where you go around this league. Everyone's good. Everyone's getting paid, regardless of what side of the ball you're on. And that's what it is.
11: All right, well, NFL competition continues at camp across the country. We're still talking lots of baseball. It's the most exciting day we've had in Major League Baseball in those dog days of summer, with the fact that we've got lots of folks making their debuts with their new teams. But of course, we've still got plenty of folks just here doing their best to continue the run. And that goes for the Houston Astros taking on the Blue Jays this evening.
13: Pitch on the way. Curveball, and that's whacked deep to right field. Lucas is back, looking up. See you later! Taylor Trammell, a 3-run homer, and the Astros lead it 6-2. Number 6 for Trammell.
11: 7-2 is your final there, Astros, Blue Jays. Meanwhile, the New York Mets, they're just limping along. They were definitely sellers, figuring out what things will look like for this back half of the season. Luis Torrens has some words about that.
13: 3-1. Swing a high fly ball to right. Adell going back onto the track near the wall. He jumps and is gone. Opposite field, 3-run home run, Luis Torrens. And the Mets in the second inning take a 3-0 lead.
11: Other scores around the league. Padres top the Diamondbacks 9-4. Tigers shut out the Mariners 8-0. Angels lost to the Orioles 3-1. And the Royals beat the Twins 8-2. Coming up next on SportsCenter All Night, we'll take you to the WNBA plus the scheduling change in the NWSL. That's when we come back.
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30: This is the morning show on TSN 690. I'm Peter Vriones with Connor McKenna, and we're in conversation with Elias Grigoriadis of the Canadian Press, who covers CF Montreal. And we're talking a little bit of MLS right now.
31: Into the path of Griezmann, opens up and scores! His first in Major League Soccer and a milestone career goal as well. That is number 300 for that man, Antoine Griezmann.
30: So Antoine Griezmann makes his Orlando City FC debut yesterday, and he scores. What are you expecting from Griezmann, and what kind of impact do you think he could have on MLS?
37: Oh, he's absolutely a game changer. You know, he still has legs underneath him. He was fantastic for Atletico Madrid in La Liga last season, so it's not like he's physically on the back nine of his career, because playing for Atletico, you are expected to run and contribute no matter who you are. So I think he's going to have a massive impact. And it's unfortunate that Montreal's timing with all these players has been unfortunate, right? They host LAFC last year, and then Hermanson joins. Robert Lewandowski and Antoine Griezmann, we're not going to see them because both game against Orlando and Chicago have already been played. But, you know, hopefully next season we'll get to see them in action, because, yeah, these are not just world-class players. These are era-defining talents that we'll be able to watch it live in person.
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11: With 4:57 left in the first quarter, hit a three about a minute later for the first of her 8 points to go with 5 rebounds. But it was Kayla Thornton who had a couple quick threes to make an impact.
35: 4 players with 6 points for the Valkyries, but it's along with AKT. Oh, piping another three. The Valkyries take back the lead.
36: It's good to see those threes fall once again for KT in this second half.
11: Kayla Thornton had 20 points, and Golden State held off the Toronto Tempo for a second straight game, 92-82 on Tuesday night. Veronica Burton, she contributed 12 points, 8 rebounds, 7 assists for the Valkyries. This is the second straight matchup of the teams. By the way, sold out the Chase Center after the Valkyries beat the Tempo 96-79 on Sunday night. In the NWSL, they're going to have a really early start next year. The league plans to kick off its 2027 season on February 11th. That's the earliest start ever as it adjusts the schedule around the Women's World Cup. The season is going to include a 7-week pause for the tournament, and the league hopes to build momentum by opening just days before the Super Bowl in Los Angeles. So that game is set to take place in Los Angeles as well, open up just before the Super Bowl, hoping to capitalize on some of that momentum in LA. And if we're talking about momentum in LA, well, the Dodgers, they could certainly use some of it. They're on a 5-game skid right now. Not a surprise to think that the hope of the Tarek Skubal debut tonight would maybe make a difference for them ultimately.

0: Dan, it's one thing to make your major league debut. It's another to clock a home run in it. George Lombard Jr. did just that, as heard on Yes Network.
1: The 0-2.
0: Come on, you can't think that there would be many things that would top Tarek Skubal's debut. George Lombard Jr. entered the yard. He left the yard. He said, oh, I'll give you guys something to talk about. Not just because of that home run, but because his brother down in the minors making his pro debut with the Miami Marlins farm system. He had a home run too. Parents had to pick. Do we go to our son's major league debut, pro debut? They went major league, but we've got a feeling that they'll have plenty more games to watch. More SportsCenter All Night is coming up in just a minute.
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9: Jeff, when it comes to either a team or a particular driver, what's been the biggest surprise for you so far this season?
10: I think Kimi Antonelli. I mean, this kid has just blossomed. Last year, if you remember, I mean, he's racing against George Russell in the same car, and Russell doubled his points by the end of the season. I think it was like 319 to 150 or something like that. You know, and Kimi had some flashes last year, but I mean, he's just taken to this new car and this new format like nobody's business. And I mean, he's dominating. And I mean, if you look at this 19-year-old kid, if he can keep this up, he's going to smash records left and right. But I just think that. I think that the maturity he's shown and the way that he can just get out front and dominate a race, or even if he doesn't start at the front, he figures out a way to win. It's only his second year in Formula One, and it looks like he's going to win the title. And the other thing about Antonelli that he's a really, really nice kid, and he really, really seems to enjoy what he does. And he's very refreshing. So I think he's got to be the revelation of the season for sure.
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17: Major League Baseball trade deadline dust is settled, and there is a new star in Hollywood. But how do you fare in the Windy City? Plus the playoff and the payoff for bullish trade deadline moves around the league, and a payday for one of the NFL's brightest young stars. But listen, we start with a whole lot of familiar faces and a bunch of new places tonight around Major League Baseball. And most of all, Tarek Skubal on the mound in a Dodgers uniform, L.A. visiting Chicago.
18: Skubal looking over the webbing of his glove. He is angled off toward the first base side. Now he steps back, kicks and fires and strikes him out looking. Two-seamer. Caught plenty of plate, and he starts his Dodger tenure with a strikeout.
19: At 99 miles an hour.
17: That's the call on 570 LA Sports. Skubal made his debut for the Dodgers. The Cy Young Award winner immediately got some run support, too.
18: 2-1 pitch. Tucker swings. It's a high drive to left center field. Carrying. This ball headed back. It is gone. An opposite field home run. Kyle Tucker. He comes back to Wrigley Field and picks up his 10th home run of the season, getting the Dodgers on the board. It is 1-0.
17: That 1-0 lead only lasted so long. Who else but Dansby Swanson in to ruin the Skubal party?
1: Let's see if he can start a Cubs rally right now. 1-0 Dodgers. Dansby drives one in the air. Deep left center. Get out the tape measure. Long gone. Four game tied 1-1. Dansby Swanson with a long home run to left center.
17: Swanson, 17th of the season. He was 3-for-4 with an RBI. Fifth game this season with 3 hits. Cubs are 5-0 in those games. So stayed tied into the bottom of the 6th.
1: Tie game, 6th inning. Runners at first and third, 2 down. Nico hits a big chopper towards second base. That's going to be a base hit. Cubs take the lead. A kangaroo bounce. It must have hit right down on home plate. It jumped 90 feet up in the air, landed between the mound and second base.
17: Skubal threw 85 pitches. 51 of those were strikes tonight. 60% strike rate, lowest in any start over the last 3 seasons. He went 6 innings, allowed 4 hits, 2 earned runs, 6 strikeouts. It's his 6th straight road start with 2 or fewer earned runs. That extends the longest streak in a season in his career. Still, all those numbers, ultimately, it's a loss for the Dodgers. Their 5th straight. Cubs win 5-1. How did Skubal feel taking the mound in a different uniform?
19: Yeah, I mean, baseball is baseball. The game's the game. You know, it's my job to just go out there and compete and do what I can and try to put our team in a position to win a ball game. And that's all I can ask myself to do. But the game's always just the game.
17: The game's the game. But how did he feel his game was this evening?
19: I think my stuff was plenty good. You know, I felt like I commanded everything really well. I think, you know, maybe the low strike rate, I don't even know what it is. But, you know, when I was missing in the areas that I was trying to go. There's just a few sinkers and a few sliders that can kind of flip at bats. You know, I probably should be a little better at first pitch strikes. And I think, especially second or third time through, you know, I need to be better there. But, you know, the stuff coming out of my hand is what I expect out of myself.
17: Skubal's so-so on his own performance as far as his new manager, Dave Roberts. Here's his take.
20: Derek's stuff was good. It was good. I think that, you know, and this first time I saw him, you know, live, but, you know, even when it's not perfect, it's still pretty dang good. So, like I said, he could have probably went out there for the 7th, but I didn't feel good about him finishing it if there was, you know, 3 or 4 hitters. So I felt, you know, give that next reliever a clean inning. But as far as the stuff is good.
17: And how about the team responsible for 3 of those losses in the Dodgers 5-game skid? Yes, the Boston Red Sox hosting the White Sox. They made a big trade deadline acquisition in Adley Rutschman, but he joined his new club on the IL. He's still got wrist inflammation. Sox proved they would be all right without him for now.
21: 1-0 pitch is swung on and driven high into left field. It is back. It is gone. A slam for Durbin. It is 5-0 Red Sox.
17: The only thing that might come close to that grand slam is the call on WEEI 93.7 FM. What a call. What a home run. That one onto the Mass Pike. And it's a Red Sox win 14-2. When it comes to the New York Yankees, another debut this evening, not by way of the trade deadline, but instead George Lombard Jr. making his debut in pinstripes. Yankees needing to rebound after a 13-7 loss to open their series against the Cardinals. They're still missing their big bats. But when it comes to hot bats, we know Jazz Chisholm, he's got it.
22: We were impressed by all 3 of them.
18: High drive, deep right field. That ball is gone. Jazz
0: Chisholm Jr. gives the Yankees an early 1-0 lead.
17: So Chisholm went 1-for-3, had a home run, leads the team with 4 home runs since the All-Star break. But that's not the best home run that we got tonight.
0: The 0-2. Hit in the air, deep left field, Torres back, George Lombard Jr. has entered the yard and left it. His first big league hit, his first big league homer.
17: You heard it right there on Yes Network. First big league hit, first big league home run for George Lombard Jr. Manager Aaron Boone, plenty happy with that.
3: Obviously a great, great first night for him. The home run was great. The defense was tremendous. That play in the hole that he and Jazz turned, it's a pretty special turn, but you just see how fluid he is out there, how physical he is, and certainly a night to remember for him and for him and his family, too.
17: That last part, for him and his family, here's the deal. He was not the only Lombard to leave the yard in their pro baseball debut tonight. His younger brother, Jacob, made his pro debut in the Miami Marlins organization, and he had a home run as well. I've got much more from the brothers in this hour. But when it comes to debuts, that's the theme of the evening. Rays at Rockies, and Liam Hicks knows how to make an entrance.
4: Can the Rays take further advantage? A 2-1. Swing and a ball driven deep in the air to right. This has a chance to the wall. Gone! Welcome to the Rays, Liam Hicks. A 2-out grand slam is the first granny for the Rays this year, and they lead 5-1 in the third.
17: First for the Rays this year, first player in Rays history with a grand slam in their team debut. Listen, a whole lot of game left to play after that, though. Rays go on to win it in extras 9-7. Hey, we got another debut, too. The Phillies acquired Luis Arraez from the San Francisco Giants on Monday. Turns out adding a 3-time batting champion and 4-time All-Star would pay off pretty quickly.
23: The pitch swung on, line to left center field. It's down for a base hit. Turner's around third. He's going to score. And Luis Arraez, with a big fist pump, pounds his chest, shouting back at the Phillies dugout. He's giving them a 1-0 lead. Welcome to town.
17: Welcome to town. 2-for-4 with a single and a double, 2 RBI. His 42nd multi-hit game this season, third most in Major League Baseball. Phillies top the Nationals 5-0. It's their 15th shutout of the season. That's good for the league lead. Third in the last 4 games. And the Phillies, they are tied for third most shutout wins in a season over the last 50 years. Now with Arraez at second base, that shifted things around on defense, though. And it put Bryce Harper in right field for the first time in 4 years.
24: Yeah, I feel good. I think part for me is going to be going back on the ball. Anything coming in, I think I'll be okay. But it's kind of relearning going back on the ball a little bit.
17: I think he's going to be okay. Well, you're listening to SportsCenter All Night on ESPN Radio. 30 for 30's new series, The Betrayal of Shohei Ohtani, is available now on all major podcast platforms. The Betrayal of Shohei Ohtani is presented by Gusto.
25: Bijan Robinson getting his deal done certainly sets the stage for Gibbs to do the same. But for this moment, it is Bijan Robinson with the highest contract for a running back in the history of the NFL. He now surpasses Saquon Barkley, who was making $20.6 million a year. Robinson moves to $22.25 million per year. Bijan Robinson was a Holden, as you mentioned. The Falcons knew that they had to get their best player back on the field, and to do so, they would have to change the landscape of the running back market. So now everything changes across the league for the running backs. We'll see how quickly now Jahmyr Gibbs can get his deal done, because there were whispers across the NFL that these two deals were absolutely connected to one another.
17: Jeff Darlington, ESPN NFL reporter on Get Up, talking about Bijan Robinson, the running back getting a 3-year contract extension with the Atlanta Falcons, worth up to $75 million, $51 million guaranteed. And of note, Falcons have spent about $366 million securing their young core in the last about 2 months, worth every penny, especially when it comes to Robinson. At least that says Kevin Stefanski, head coach.
2: You know, I remember my first day here, got off the airplane in the car heading over here, and I was with somebody that was just extolling his Bijan's virtues as a person, and it was one of those you're not going to believe it when you first meet him type of thing. And I think it's true. You know, he's wired the right way, was raised the right way. He's a team guy all the way, and that can be rare sometimes in this day and age. But it's just who he is. It's certainly authentic. That's been my experience with him from the moment I met him here in the locker room to now. He's all about the team, and I don't see that changing.
17: Inside the Falcons camp, plenty happy. Not everyone, though, outside happy with how Atlanta is moving. Evan Cohen on Unsportsmanlike this morning.
5: I despise the way the Atlanta Falcons are building their team. Despise it. They are paying everyone else to make up for quarterback play. I hate when teams do that. Let's pay a wide receiver, let's pay a running back, let's pay a tight end, who all deserve to get paid, because we really don't have the position that matters the most. And then let's give up future assets to get defenders on our team that, let's say it kindly, may not be the highest of character players, according to reports. I don't appreciate the way in which they're building the team. It wouldn't be the way I would build it.
17: No mincing words there. We've got more from the Falcons camp QB room coming up in the next half hour. Running backs around the league certainly love to see it, but the one who will be happiest to see it, Lions running back Jahmyr Gibbs. He's still a hold-in waiting for a new deal. He's yet to join his team on the field at training camp.
6: Bijan Robinson is their offense. They line him up all over the place, wide receiver, running back. Getting his deal done allows those quarterbacks and Kevin Stefanski, their head coach, to be able to run the offense that he was brought there to run. So having that guy in training camp this early bodes well for his health throughout the course of the season. The longer that holding goes, the more likely that you're going to see some type of injury once he's back on the field. So getting this deal done now makes so much sense. And I think for Jahmyr Gibbs, you're doing a dance right now in the locker room in Detroit, because you know the money is coming for him now that Bijan Robinson is done.
17: That's ESPN NFL analyst Jason McCourty. But as far as things going in the Lions camp, is Dan Campbell doing a dance too?
8: It's certainly not going to hurt. I mean, it's not going to hurt, but we'll see. You know, we'll see. I'm anxious to get Gibbs back out there. Every day that goes by, you know, that's another day that you feel like you miss with him, and getting him out there with the guys and him being doing his part. So, but there again, man, it'll get done when it gets done.
17: Now, Falcons did take a hit today as well. NFL Network's Ian Rappaport reporting that edge Jalen Walker may have a torn ACL. The second-year linebacker was carted off the field on Tuesday. Confirmation of the injury is pending an MRI. Well, Robinson, though, not the only one getting paid, and the big payouts, not just for the skill players. 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
31: Alexander taking the snap, looking right, looking in the end zone now, stepping, rolling to his right, looking for help. Cross body, he's got a man upfield. Tyler Snead, touchdown, Montreal.
32: And once again, Davis Alexander buying time with his legs and throwing back across his body towards the middle of the field while rolling to the right.
33: Chatting with Chris Strevler, talking a little CFL. We heard in your video, I've seen you say it online, Davis Alexander's the best quarterback in the league, and there's some pretty good quarterbacks in this league.
34: Yeah, the quarterback play this year has been exceptional, but you know, at this point, I don't know who the argument would be for anybody else. The way that he's playing, six straight 300-yard games, and I know Davis very well. I don't know how much you guys know about me, but I live in Arizona in the off season, and about 3 years ago, I started training quarterbacks out here in Davis. So when he first signed with Montreal, he started training with us, and throughout the years, continuing to work with him in the off season, and we did some extensive work this off season. So I could tell he was dialed in, very focused. I think that Grey Cup game added even more fuel to his fire, and man, you can see it coming out when he's on the field. He is such a competitor and a leader for that team, and obviously the way he's able to create in and out of the pocket is pretty special.
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17: Others managing to put pen to paper on Tuesday. Zay Flowers, 4-year extension with the Ravens, the wide receiver, set to make $140 million. That includes $108 million guaranteed, both of which are records for Ravens wide receiver. Now, the average of $35 million per season ties him with Minnesota's Justin Jefferson as the NFL's fourth highest paid wideout. Flowers becomes the second highest paid player on the Ravens behind quarterback Lamar Jackson.
35: I think that this contract makes sense. I know folks see him next to like Justin Jefferson and there's a reaction, he's not as good as Justin Jefferson. Well, first of all, the wide receiver contract market is going to get reset fast. Puka Nacua is up. He's going to blow this out of the water. And this will look reasonable, too. It always happens. But then as far as, Marcus, you made a good point about the production. The Ravens, it feels like they've constantly been looking for a boundary receiver to pair with Flowers. But since Flowers has been drafted, so the last 3 years, he ranks fifth league-wide amongst all receivers in target share. He is the focal point of this Ravens offense. That's a big part of why they're paying him. And I'd also say this, in 2026, I know we think of a number one wide receiver as being that big-bodied X receiver, but with the way offense has evolved, play callers have gotten so good at finding ways to make guys like Flowers the focal point of the offense, using motion to get him free releases and space to operate in. And he's so shifty, so fast, the yards after the catch are there. So I do think while he is not your stereotypical number one, he is Baltimore's number one, and it makes sense that they paid him as such.
17: And hey, it's not just the skill players getting paid today. Darnell Wright, Chicago Bears right tackle, 4-year contract extensions. Sources told ESPN's Jeremy Fowler that the extension is for $116 million. That includes $93 million guaranteed, making Wright the highest paid right tackle in NFL history. Well, it's summer and we've got camps going on, so let's get some notes around NFL camps. Out at Packers camp, Micah Parsons, he had a message as he works his way back from injury.
0: You know, I think people are worried about, you know, if I come back, you know, I just feel like people should better just be worried about, you know, how I'm going to be when I come back. You know, that's kind of like my mentality and how I feel and how I'm going to approach when I'm back is like, people are worried about the knee. They should be worried about how I'm going to play when I get back, the anger, the frustration, the things that I'm about to let out because, you know, how long it's been since I played. So I think that's what people should really worry about, like, how great is Micah going to be when he gets back, not about when I get back, because that's the short term. It's about how great I'm going to be, how I can help my teammates, and how far we're going to go into a playoff run.
17: In Rochester, New York, at the Bills camp, quarterback Josh Allen, he's with you all, Bills fans. It's about time.
2: Definitely, we've watched it. We've put it in the past. We've learned from it. And we've been in the playoffs a lot of times in the last, you know, however many years I've been here now. And, you know, just continuing to find ways to learn from it. And I think that's it's a hard pill to swallow sometimes because we haven't gotten it done. But you knock enough at the door, it's going to open at some point. And that's just what we have to keep doing is keep knocking on that door and giving ourselves chances to be in that situation again.
17: Being too polite there, knocking isn't going to cut it. Might be time to break it down. Now, one of the biggest moves of the offseason is taking shape at the Bengals camp. DT Dexter Lawrence already shifting the mentality. Here's Marcus Spears, ESPN NFL analyst on NFL Live.
3: To add what they've added and the focal point, obviously being Dexter Lawrence, I thought they did a phenomenal job of impacting this side of this football team. He's going to be a stalwart. We know how good he was from his days in the New York Giants. But like my man Mike Tannenbaum likes to say, he's a force multiplier. He's going to allow other guys to get those one-on-ones. If you don't double team Dexter Lawrence a large majority of the time when you're in passing situations, he's going to impact the pocket and put your quarterback under duress. And that's what Cincinnati wants to do. And this team had a huge issue with stopping the run last year. And they decided we're going to go get a big dog that can impact the backfield when teams are trying to hand the football off too. So he's more of a guy that's just going to press the pocket. He's going to make everyone else around him better. And this team just has to be middle of the pack on defense. Not to mention they could be very good in order to have a chance to play for a Super Bowl with what that offense has shown us year in and year out. It all hinges on Joe Burrow's health. But they fixed a lot of what was wrong defensively.
17: All right, and in college football, the preseason coaches poll is out, and Ohio State starts on top. The Buckeyes lead a loaded field that includes Oregon, Georgia, Texas, and Notre Dame in the top five. While defending champion Indiana enters at number six after losing Heisman winner Fernando Mendoza to the NFL. As far as if there's any hope that the SEC can break a streak of not taking home a national champ, here's Amber Wilson.
4: I think that Georgia is going to end up being very, very good once again. They're sitting here at number three on the list. I might even go as far as putting them number one in the country. They are loaded with talent. Gunnar Stockton, he ended up when the lights were the brightest looking slightly ordinary. He obviously is going to continue to develop and be even better this season. We've seen him improve through his career there. Of course, even coming in relief there when Carson Beck went down with injury the season before, but Gunnar Stockton only threw 5 interceptions last season. He was incredibly accurate. He took care of the ball. He's proved that he can be a dual threat quarterback as well. I think George has a lot more talent than people give it credit for. And the fact that we have this conversation, well, the SEC hasn't won a national championship in 3 years. I think it's also why people end up sort of dismissing the best chance the SEC has this season, which right now on paper is Georgia.
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8: Our guest is Paul Shaheen, Research on Ice, Printed Podcast, NHL Network contributor. What have you made so far of the very busy and active NHL offseason?
9: Well, it just got a little bit busier with Steve Yzerman stepping away, and Red Wing fans have been singing, "I'm waiting for you. I'm waiting for you to get us into the playoffs, and I'm waiting for you to figure out the Dylan Larkin situation." And I think Steve Yzerman maybe just said, maybe the waiting is over, and maybe I need to step aside and hand the mantle over to somebody else. Was this Steve Yzerman fully departing? Was this a soft firing by Chris Illich and the Illich family? We're still not sure. Maybe somewhere in the middle is where the truth lies, Mitch, but it's certainly gotten a lot of noise. The timing has certainly got a lot of noise, and not to mention the Leo Carlson offer sheet. So it's been a very, very noisy offseason so far, for sure.
8: I mean, as far as the Yzerman story in Detroit, if his name isn't Steve Yzerman, if he's not a legend with that franchise, he would have been shown the door a long time ago.
9: No question, Mitch. I mean, like, sometimes greatness gives you, just like when you're a first-round draft pick, it always gives you more chances. Mitch, that's a fantastic point. And his legend will be there. I mean, they're sour right now, but just like many other Detroit Red Wing players of old, Sid Abel, Alex Delvecchio, who were great players but not as good successfully as GMs for the Red Wings, his legend will live on.
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17: Tackle in NFL history with a 4-year contract extension worth $116 million, $93 million guaranteed. Well, tonight for post-trade deadline debuts, it was George Lombard Jr. with the Yankees making a big league debut to remember. And speaking of debuts, the Dodgers, Tarek Skubal making his debut on the mound for L.A.
13: Skubal steps back, high leg kick in the pitch, swung on and missed, strike three. Strikeout number 6. And he gets Skubal with a fastball at 99.
17: But even with their new ace, The Dodgers still couldn't snap their losing streak. Five straight losses now. Manager Dave Roberts.
11: I don't know the answer of what's got to give, but we got to find a way to win a ball game. You know, I thought tonight Tarek was fine. A lot of emotion, adrenaline, and it was, you know, he limited the damage. You know, I got, you know, they scored that extra run on the infield hit by Horner and, you know, put us in a position to win the game. And, you know, there's probably a little bit more in there for sure, but I'm not going to push him every time out. We have a lot of baseball left to play. He's a guy that we're all counting on, so I think that I'm gonna manage, you know, and pick my spots with him. And you know, you still got to score. The bullpen just wasn't sharp today, and there was a lot of misexecution and you know, not taking advantage of counts. And they got some two out hits, and yeah, we won a ball game.
17: So is this the window? Is this where other teams can start to close in on the Dodgers? They looked like they were unbreakable. But as far as who the biggest threat is to the Dodgers now, Tony Kornheiser and Michael Wilbon on PTI weigh in.
12: Hi, Wilbon. Who is now the biggest threat to a Dodgers three-peat?
14: Ooh, there are lots of who's. I got like four off the top of my head in no particular order. Arizona Diamondbacks, who are climbing in the wild card race, okay? I'm worried about them chasing my Cubs. They eliminated the Dodgers in 2023, so just 3 years ago, okay? The Padres, who certainly aren't afraid of them. These are rivals.
12: And they hate them.
14: And they eliminated the Dodgers in 22. Mm-hmm. Milwaukee, which people say, oh, they didn't do enough of a trade deadline. They got an ace in the Miz who can go out there in game one and put you down in a series, and they can follow that up with Dustin May, who I know is up and down. Kyle Harrison may be a rookie, but essentially. But still, they got pitching, all right? And the Cubs, who fortified their pitching, the team with the best defense in Major League Baseball, and the team with the third most runs scored in Major League Baseball. I just named four, and I didn't even get to Yankees, Tampa, the other league.
12: Well, you didn't mention the Braves.
14: And I didn't mention the Braves.
12: Did you mention the Phillies?
14: No.
12: But you got to mention the Phillies. And okay. The reason you have to mention the Phillies is because of their 1-2. They have Zach Wheeler, and they have Sanchez. So you have to mention the Phillies. Look, I would not say who is the biggest threat to the Dodgers as much as I would say what is the biggest threat. And what is the biggest threat is the playoff structure. 2 out of 3, 3 out of 5, 4 out of 7, 4 out of 7. This is not the NBA, where it's mostly 4 out of 7, if not all 4 out of 7. And the best team wins. At the end of the year in the NBA, you would say they were the best team.
14: Yep.
12: That's not necessarily the case in baseball. You can lose a 2 out of 3. If, for example, the Brewers had gotten Skubal and could throw Skubal and Mizorowski against, say, the Dodgers in a 2 out of 3, it would be tough to beat them. So I think the actual playoff structure is a part of it. I agree with you on all the teams.
14: Right,
12: I think the Dodgers are the best team, but in baseball, best team doesn't win as often as it does in other sports.
14: Tony, slumps come at all times of the year, and underperformance can hit you, can hit a team, almost infect a team like a virus. We see it, if not every single October, most of them.
12: I agree.
14: So don't go handing stuff to the Dodgers just yet. We're done. Back to you.
17: Well, the night was certainly all about those post-trade deadline debuts. There was another debut at the stadium that really topped them all. George Lombard Jr., he had a home run in his first major league hit, his second plate appearance of the night. But that's not even the craziest part. His brother, Jacob, was making his pro debut in the Miami Marlins organization, and he had a home run in his debut as well. We heard the story. His parents had to choose. They were on their way to watch the pro debut for brother Jacob. Ultimately, it was Jacob saying, hey, you got to go watch my brother George make his major league debut. All of this unfolded. Here's what George Lombard Jr. had to say after the game.
16: George, what are you thinking to yourself as you're rounding the bases following your first hit going out for a home run?
18: I don't
16: don't know, to be honest. I don't know if I can really explain it. I don't know if I can put it into words yet. Still kind of all processing. I'm just glad I could help the guys out. It was a tight ball game, so just getting an extra run there was big. Yeah, I'm just glad we came out the win.
1: So Hunter Dobbins throws you back-to-back sweepers in that at-bat. Did seeing the prior sweeper help you stay back on the one that you hit out?
16: Yeah, I thought I saw the last one well. With two strikes, just wasn't trying to do too much. I saw it up a little bit and just, I could put a good swing on it.
1: How did the reality tonight match up with how you dreamt this moment, this day?
16: I mean, it was pretty spot on. It was awesome. It was a great experience. And like I said, getting the win in a tight ball game like that, it was really cool.
1: Arguably, the most important question I'm about to ask you here, are you aware of what your brother Jacob did in his first pro baseball game tonight?
16: I don't know all of it. I heard he hit a homer. So just with that, that's pretty awesome.
1: Yes, he hit a homer. Your parents are in the stands watching your big league debut. They watched Jacob's homer on the phone. What about today do you want to remember forever?
16: I mean, all of it. Just getting all of my family, being here, be able to watch. Hopefully going to talk to my brother now and see how his day went. But, winning a ball game, first day here, is awesome.
1: George, congratulations. Thanks for the time.
16: Thank you.
17: What do you remember? All of it, hopefully. And his brother Jacob is going to have a lot to remember from this evening as well. Playing for the Jupiter Hammerheads, he was able to kind of take in his brother's home run in real time. He said there was a screen in the dugout, and ultimately when he saw his parents hugging, he realized my brother must have done it too. We get a chance to hear from Jacob as well.
18: It was unbelievable. And crazy enough, we called a pitcher's meeting or a mound visit right as my brother was coming up to plate. So there's a TV in the bar, like the last TV right on the third base line. So I got to watch his AB and his home run. I'm screaming at a third baseman like, I think he just hit a home run. And then the TV shows my parents hugging. And I was like, oh my, you just did that. So it was pretty unbelievable.
17: So there's a wild story like this that you just can't top. And then things were just kind of wild athletics at Reds this evening. And Ellie De La Cruz, Sal Stewart, they both drew walks leading off in the eighth inning against Hogan Harris. And then this happened.
19: Harris throws way high all the way to the backstop. Here comes Ellie, and the game is tied. Stewart up to third with a wild pitch, ties the game at four.
17: So there's Stewart on third, already a wild pitch to tie the game. What happens next?
19: Here's the 3-2 pitch to Suarez. Way inside, that kicks away. Here comes Sal to the plate. He will score, and the Reds have the lead. Two wild pitches in the at-bat of Eugenio Suarez. The first tied it. The second one gives the Reds the lead.
17: So a wild night there. Giants at Rangers look to be heading to extras, but Ezekiel Duran had something else to say about that.
20: Here's the pitch. Swung on and a fly ball to deep right field. Lee going back. He's still going back, and he falls down. He can't get it. The game is over. It bounces on the warning track into the crowd. Ezekiel Duran has walked off the Giants with his third hit of the game and his seventh hit of the series. 5-4 Texas, the final. Duran is mobbed at second base.
17: If you're glass half full, there's a million ways to win a baseball game. If you're glass half empty, there's a million ways to lose it. And there we showed you, well, a couple of wild pitches or walk-off ground rule double. Brewers had lost six of their last seven against the Pirates this season. Tonight, they had win number 70 on the line.
19: Into the windup, the 1-0. Fly to deep center field. Jake Mangum's turning and running and watching it at the wall. Goodbye! Off the batter's eye, Andrew Vaughn has gone deep, very deep. And the Brewers have grabbed a 2-1 lead in the fourth.
17: All right, behind that home run from Andrew Vaughn, it's a 4-2 win, Brewers over the Pirates, fastest to 70 wins in franchise history. 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I'm your host, Gabrielle Lucevero. Now, Bijan Robinson may have gotten paid, but listen, they need a solution at QB as well in the Atlanta Falcons organization. Freddie Coleman, host of Freddie and Harry, weighs in.
0: There's no such thing as waiting anymore in the National Football League past your rookie year at the quarterback position. That's why Tua Tagovailoa is a part of the Atlanta Falcons. If Michael Penix Jr. can't beat him out, then you know exactly that's not your guy. Either way, having all this happening so far in training camp, the good of it when it comes to Bijan Robinson getting his money, and the bad of it, Jalen Walker fearing that he has torn his ACL, if anything, it puts even more on Michael Penix Jr. to really get his acting gear from day one, because the Falcons are going to need that for your high-priced running back, your high-priced wide receiver, but more importantly, for the psyche of your football team.
17: Now, Penix entered camp as the quarterback the Falcons drafted to be their long-term answer, picking him number 8 overall in 2024, right? He showed those flashes of getting that starting job in 2025, but ultimately, this has to do with a health issue. Is he healthy enough, fast enough to show Atlanta that he's still the future, right? And in comes Tua Tagovailoa. He's trying to give his career a second light. They signed him after his Miami tenure ended. Now the Falcons, they're looking to get that version of Tua who led the NFL in passer rating, yards per completion, and the touchdown rate back in 2022. He threw for over 4,000 yards in 2023, but injuries, inconsistency, they've impacted things as well. Tua spoke today about that competition.
2: I view it as a competition. I understand he can't take some team reps right now, you know, because of what he's going through. But outside of that, he's still being able to compete in 7-on-7. He's still able to go through some plays and whatnot in that sense. So competition is competition, regardless of where you go around this league. Everyone's good. Everyone's getting paid, regardless of what side of the ball you're on. And that's what it is.
17: All right, well, NFL competition continues at camp across the country. We're still talking lots of baseball. It's the most exciting day we've had in Major League Baseball in those dog days of summer, with the fact that we've got lots of folks making their debuts with their new teams. But of course, we've still got plenty of folks just here doing their best to continue the run. And that goes for the Houston Astros taking on the Blue Jays this evening.
21: Pitch on the way. Curveball, and that's whacked deep to right field. Lucas is back, looking up. See you later! Taylor Trammell, a three-run homer, and the Astros lead it 6-2. Number 6 for Trammell.
17: 7-2 is your final there, Astros, Blue Jays. Meanwhile, the New York Mets, they're just limping along. They were definitely sellers, figuring out what things will look like for this back half of the season. Luis Torrens has some words about that.
21: 3-1. Swing a high fly ball to right. Adell going back onto the track near the wall. He jumps and is gone. Opposite field, 3-run home run, Luis Torrens. And the Mets in the second inning take a 3-0 lead.
17: Other scores around the league: Padres top the Diamondbacks 9-4. Tigers shut out the Mariners 8-0. Angels lost to the Orioles 3-1. And the Royals beat the Twins 8-2. Coming up next on SportsCenter All Night, we'll take you to the WNBA plus the scheduling change in the NWSL. That's when we come back.
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7: Greg Sutton, friend of the show here on Campbell versus Gallo. How'd you feel about Jesse Marsh and the job he did?
8: Awesome. You know, look, I mean, I have a soft spot for him. He was a former teammate, coach. You know, he's a friend of mine. But I think they embodied what he's all about. You know, getting behind this country, he's done that right from the start. You know, showing his kind of blue-collar work ethic. His personality, I think it was translated to the players. And I think there still has to be some work done. I still think that we can create a stronger identity and our players need to still kind of get behind that. And look, he's willing to put in the work. We've seen that. He's even going now with the youth national team, the under 20s, and taking that team to try and qualify for the Olympics. And so he's leading that charge. So he doesn't have to do that. He didn't have to, but he knows how important it is to kind of get the youth involved too and get them under the same umbrella of what he wants his team to be about. So, no, I think he's the perfect man. I'm glad that they gave him the extension to the next World Cup. And I'm excited for him in this country because of him leading the charge.
7: And he did a really good job of getting the U.S. to hate him.
8: Yes, exactly.
7: Right?
8: With even more of a carrot on the top, yeah.
7: Right. I think Canadians appreciated that.
0: I loved it.
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7: It's time for Ask Us Anything. Good morning, guys. I'm not sure I've already asked this question in the past, but I want to know, what's the reason the Canadians always start their season on the road? In the last 10 years, it was only twice that they started their season at home.
9: Yeah. I'm not a fan. I don't know the answer.
7: Me neither.
9: I'm not a fan of it. You know, the bias in me, I find it disrespectful.
7: That's a little much. No.
9: Well, listen. You know why Toronto? Why almost every year they're opening in Toronto? Why does Toronto get it?
7: Let's not pretend that the Montreal Canadiens have no say in the matter. It's not as if the NHL is like, well, here's how it's going to be.
9: I
7: think certain parameters are presented. If Jeff Molson petitions Gary Bettman and says, hey, listen, we want to start at home, I'm sure that Gary Bettman would find a way. Have either of you ever had a real IQ test, and what was the score? I'm predicting 138 for Two-Tone Star and 142 for Connor. That's very kind. 142 IQ seems high, no?
9: Seems quite high.
7: Exceptionally high, placing you in the top 1 to 2%.
9: Yeah, yeah.
7: And what about 138?
9: Dull. I've never had a real IQ test.
7: Highly gifted scorer in the top 1% to 2%. Brother, you think Sean and I are in the top 1% to 2% of IQs?
9: That's right, Connor.
7: What is two-tone star? What does that mean? Oh, because you're tan.
9: My tan lines. Yeah, my tan lines.
7: All right. Well, thank you, Josh. That's very kind.
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17: Seven left in the first quarter, hit a three about a minute later for the first of her 8 points to go with five rebounds. But it was Kayla Thornton who had a couple quick threes to make an impact.
15: Four players with 6 points for the Valkyries, but it's along with AKT. Oh, pipe in another three. The Valkyries take back the lead.
28: It's good to see those threes fall once again for KT in this second half.
17: Kayla Thornton had 20 points, and Golden State held off the Toronto Tempo for a second straight game, 92-82 on Tuesday night. Veronica Burton, she contributed 12 points, 8 rebounds, 7 assists for the Valkyries. This is the second straight matchup of the teams. By the way, sold out the Chase Center after the Valkyries beat the Tempo 96-79 on Sunday night. In the NWSL, they're going to have a really early start next year. The league plans to kick off its 2027 season on February 11th. That's the earliest start ever as it adjusts the schedule around the Women's World Cup. The season is going to include a 7-week pause for the tournament, and the league hopes to build momentum by opening just days before the Super Bowl in Los Angeles. So that game is set to take place in Los Angeles as well, open up just before the Super Bowl, hoping to capitalize on some of that momentum in LA. And if we're talking about momentum in LA, well, the Dodgers, they could certainly use some of it. They're on a 5-game skid right now. Not a surprise to think that the hope of the Tarek Skubal debut tonight would maybe make a difference for them. Ultimately, it was the Dodgers loss to the Cubs, but Skubal made his debut. That's in the books now. Where do things stand as far as what the future, what the next couple of months are looking like for LA when we talk about Shohei Ohtani's return? And

0: And it's one thing to make your major league debut. It's another to clock a home run in it. George Lombard Jr. did just that, as heard on Yes Network.
1: The 0-2.
0: Come on, you can't think that there would be many things that would top Tarek Skubal's debut. George Lombard Jr. entered the yard. He left the yard. He said, oh, I'll give you guys something to talk about. Not just because of that home run, but because his brother down in the minors making his pro debut with the Miami Marlins farm system. He had a home run too. Parents had to pick. Do we go to our son's major league debut, pro debut? They went major league, but we've got a feeling that they'll have plenty more games to watch. More SportsCenter All Night is coming up in just a minute.
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5: How's this week? Sean Campbell chatting with Tyson Philpott. Tyson, you know, this game, this season has been phenomenal. The league went through an evolution of rule announcements a year ago. Some have taken place this year already with the 35-second clock. The bench is on the other side, the rouge, but more are coming next year. Did the players get together and say, hey, this game's just fine the way it is, because the first 6 weeks of this season from all nine teams has been phenomenal. You can't not watch a CFL game right now.
6: No, it's crazy to think about. You know, I've been watching the CFL since I was a kid, and I've never seen it as explosive as it is right now, especially even with the close one possession games as well. We definitely didn't have no conversation. I think that the game is speaking for itself in all honesty, and you know, some of those big plays and, you know, the stuff that we had said that we didn't have, I think they're front and center. So I don't get paid enough to make any decisions about rules or anything like that, but I would say the game looks pretty good right now.
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12: Major League Baseball trade deadline dust is settled, and there is a new star in Hollywood. But how do you fare in the Windy City? Plus the playoff and the payoff for bullish trade deadline moves around the league, and a payday for one of the NFL's brightest young stars. But listen, we start with a whole lot of familiar faces and a bunch of new places tonight around Major League Baseball. And most of all, Tarek Skubal on the mound in a Dodgers uniform, L.A. visiting Chicago.
13: Skubal looking over the webbing of his glove. He is angled off toward the first base side. Now he steps back, kicks and fires and strikes him out looking. Two-seamer. Caught plenty of plate, and he starts his Dodger tenure with a strikeout.
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12: That's the call on 570 LA Sports. Skubal made his debut for the Dodgers, the Cy Young Award winner, immediately got some run support, too.
13: 2-1 pitch. Tucker swings, hits a high drive to left center field, carrying. This ball headed back, it is gone. An opposite field home run, Kyle Tucker. He comes back to Wrigley Field and picks up his 10th home run of the season, getting the Dodgers on the board. It is 1-0.
12: That 1-0 lead only lasted so long. Who else but Dansby Swanson in to ruin the Scoobal party?
3: Let's see if he can start a Cubs rally right now. 1-0 Dodgers. Dansby drives one in the air. Deep left center. Get out the tape measure. Long gone. Ball game tied 1-1. Dansby Swanson with a long home run to left center.
12: Swanson, 17th of the season. He was 3-for-4 with an RBI. Fifth game this season with 3 hits. Cubs are 5-0 in those games. So stayed tied into the bottom of the 6th.
3: Tie game, 6th inning. Runners at 1st and 3rd, 2 down. Nico hits a big chopper towards 2nd base. That's going to be a base hit. Cubs take the lead. A kangaroo bounce. It must have hit right down on home plate. It jumped 90 feet up in the air, landed between the mound and 2nd base.
12: Scoobal threw 85 pitches. 51 of those were strikes tonight. 60% strike rate, lowest in any start over the last 3 seasons. He went 6 innings, allowed 4 hits, 2 earned runs, 6 strikeouts. It's his 6th straight road start with 2 or fewer earned runs. That extends the longest streak in a season in his career. Still, all those numbers, ultimately, it's a loss for the Dodgers. Their 5th straight Cubs win 5-1. How did Scoobal feel taking the mound in a different uniform?
9: Yeah, I mean, baseball is baseball. The game's the game. You know, it's my job to just go out there and compete and do what I can and try to put our team in a position to win a ball game. And that's all I can ask myself to do. But the game's always just the game.
12: The game's the game. But how did he feel his game was this evening?
9: I think my stuff was plenty good. You know, I felt like I commanded everything really well. I think, you know, maybe the low strike rate, I don't even know what it is. But, you know, when I was missing in the areas that I was trying to go. There's just a few sinkers and a few sliders that can kind of flip at bats. You know, I probably should be a little better at first pitch strikes. And I think especially second or third time through, you know, I need to be better there. But, you know, the stuff coming out of my hand is what I expect out of myself.
12: Scoobal's so-so on his own performance as far as his new manager, Dave Roberts. Here's his take.
15: Derek's stuff was good. It was good. I think that, you know, and this first time I saw him, you know, live, but, you know, even when it's not perfect, it's still pretty dang good. So, like I said, he could have probably went out there for the 7th, but I didn't feel good about him finishing it if there was, you know, 3 or 4 hitters. So I felt, you know, give that next reliever a clean inning. But as far as the stuff was good.
12: And how about the team responsible for 3 of those losses in the Dodgers 5-game skid? Yes, the Boston Red Sox hosting the White Sox. They made a big trade deadline acquisition in Adley Rutschman, but he joined his new club on the IL. He's still got wrist inflammation. Sox proved they would be all right without him for now.
16: 1-0 pitch is swung on and driven high into left field. It is back.
12: The only thing that might come close to that grand slam is the call on WEEI 93.7 FM. What a call. What a home run. That one onto the Mass Pike. And it's a Red Sox win 14-2. When it comes to the New York Yankees, another debut this evening, not by way of the trade deadline, but instead George Lombard Jr. making his debut in pinstripes. Yankees needing to rebound after a 13-7 loss to open their series against the Cardinals. They're still missing their big bats, but when it comes to hot bats, we know Jazz Chisholm, he's got it.
17: We were impressed by all 3 of them.
18: High drive, deep right field, that ball is gone. Jazz Chisholm Jr. gives the Yankees an early 1-0 lead.
12: So Chisholm went 1-for-3, had a home run, leads the team with 4 home runs since the All-Star break. But that's not the best home run that we got tonight.
19: The 0-2. Hit in the air, deep left field,
18: Jr. has entered the yard and left it. His first big league hit, his first big league homer.
12: You heard it right there on Yes Network. First big league hit, first big league home run for George Lombard Jr. Manager Aaron Boone, plenty happy with that.
19: Obviously a great, great first night for him. The home run was great. The defense was tremendous. That play in the hole that he and Jazz turned, it's a pretty special turn, but you just see how fluid he is out there, how physical he is, and certainly a night to remember for him and for him and his family, too.
12: That last part, for him and his family, here's the deal. He was not the only Lombard to leave the yard in their pro baseball debut tonight. His younger brother, Jacob, made his pro debut in the Miami Marlins organization, and he had a home run as well. I've got much more from the brothers in this hour. But when it comes to debuts, that's the theme of the evening. Rays at Rockies, and Liam Hicks knows how to make an entrance.
20: Can the Rays take further advantage? A 2-1. Swing and a ball driven deep in the air to right. This has a chance to the wall. Gone! Welcome to the Rays, Liam Hicks. A two-out grand slam is the first granny for the Rays this year, and they lead 5-1 in the third.
12: First for the Rays this year, first player in Rays history with a grand slam in their team debut. Listen, a whole lot of game left to play after that, though. Rays go on to win it in extras 9-7. Hey, we got another debut, too. The Phillies acquired Luis Arraez from the San Francisco Giants on Monday. Turns out adding a three-time batting champion and four-time All-Star would pay off pretty quickly.
21: The pitch. Swung on, line to left center field. It's down for a base hit. Turner's around third. He's going to score. And Luis Arraez, with a big fist pump, pounds his chest, shouting back at the Phillies dugout. He's giving them a 1-0 lead. Welcome to town.
12: Welcome to town. 2-for-4 with a single and a double, 2 RBI. His 42nd multi-hit game this season, third most in Major League Baseball. Phillies top the Nationals 5-0. It's their 15th shutout of the season. That's good for the league lead. Third in the last four games. And the Phillies, they are tied for third most shutout wins in a season over the last 50 years. Now with Arraez at second base, that shifted things around on defense, though. And it put Bryce Harper in right field for the first time in 4 years.
22: Yeah, I felt good. I think part for me is going to be going back on the ball. Anything coming in, I think I'll be okay. But it's kind of relearning going back on the ball a little bit.
12: I think he's going to be okay. Well, you're listening to SportsCenter All Night on ESPN Radio. 30 for 30's new series, The Betrayal of Shohei Ohtani, is available now on all major podcast platforms. The Betrayal of Shohei Ohtani is presented by Gusto.
23: Bijan Robinson getting his deal done certainly sets the stage for Gibbs to do the same. But for this moment, it is Bijan Robinson with the highest contract for a running back in the history of the NFL. He now surpasses Saquon Barkley, who was making $20.6 million a year. Robinson moves to $22.25 million per year. Bijan Robinson was a Holden, as you mentioned. The Falcons knew that they had to get their best player back on the field, and to do so, they would have to change the landscape of the running back market. So now everything changes across the league for the running backs. We'll see how quickly now Jahmyr Gibbs can get his deal done, because there were whispers across the NFL that these two deals were absolutely connected to one another.
12: Jeff Darlington, ESPN NFL reporter on Get Up, talking about Bijan Robinson, the running back getting a 3-year contract extension with the Atlanta Falcons, worth up to $75 million, $51 million guaranteed. And of note, Falcons have spent about $366 million securing their young core in the last about 2 months. Worth every penny, especially when it comes to Robinson, at least that says Kevin Stefanski, head coach.
24: You know, I remember my first day here, got off the airplane in the car heading over here, and
0: I was with somebody that was just extolling his Bijan's virtues as a person, and it was one of those you're not going to believe it when you first meet him type of thing. And I think it's true. You know, he's wired the right way, was raised the right way. He's a team guy all the way. And that can be rare sometimes in this day and age, but it's just who he is. It's certainly authentic. That's been my experience with him from the moment I met him here in the locker room to now. He's all about the team, and I don't see that changing.
12: Inside the Falcons camp, plenty happy. Not everyone, though, outside happy with how Atlanta is moving. Evan Cohen on Unsportsmanlike this morning.
1: I despise the way the Atlanta Falcons are building their team. Despise it. They are paying everyone else to make up for quarterback play. I hate when teams do that. Let's pay a wide receiver, let's pay a running back, let's pay a tight end, who all deserve to get paid, because we really don't have the position that matters the most. And then let's give up future assets to get defenders on our team that, let's say it kindly, may not be the highest of character players, according to reports. I don't appreciate the way in which they're building the team. It wouldn't be the way I would build it.
12: No mincing words there. We've got more from the Falcons camp QB room coming up in the next half hour. Running backs around the league certainly love to see it, but the one who will be happiest to see it, Lions running back Jahmyr Gibbs. He's still a hold-in waiting for a new deal. He's yet to join his team on the field at training camp.
23: Bijan Robinson is their offense. They line him up all over the place, wide receiver, running back. Getting his deal done allows those quarterbacks and Kevin Stefanski, their head coach, to be able to run the offense that he was brought there to run. So having that guy in training camp this early bodes well for his health throughout the course of the season. The longer that holding goes, the more likely that you're going to see some type of injury once he's back on the field. So getting this deal done now makes so much sense. And I think for Jahmyr Gibbs, you're doing a dance right now in the locker room in Detroit, because you know the money is coming for him now that Bijan Robinson is done.
12: That's ESPN NFL analyst Jason McCourty. But as far as things going in the Lions camp, is Dan Campbell doing a dance too?
2: It's certainly not going to hurt. I mean, it's not going to hurt, but we'll see. You know, we'll see. I'm anxious to get Gibbs back out there. Every day that goes by, you know, that's another day that you feel like you miss with him, and getting him out there with the guys and him being doing his part. So, but there again, man, it'll get done when it gets done.
12: Now, Falcons did take a hit today as well. NFL Network's Ian Rappaport reporting that edge Jalen Walker may have a torn ACL. The second-year linebacker was carted off the field on Tuesday. Confirmation of the injury is pending an MRI. Well, Robinson, though, not the only one getting paid, and the big payouts, not just for the skill players. 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
11: Chatting with Valerie Tetreault of Tennis Canada. What about Ogier Aliassime? What have you seen kind of evolve from his game in the last calendar year or year and a half?
13: He has more confidence now when he steps on the court. I do think that something happened during the last U.S. Open. I think some of the big tennis fans will remember his match against Alexander Zverev. And Zverev had a few comments before that match saying that basically with Felix, you know, sometimes he was playing well, but sometimes, buff, not so well. And I think, you know, in the end, something triggered in Felix, and then we saw a Felix who was maybe a little bit more emotional on court, and I think that's kind of what he needs. He needs that energy. Sometimes I feel like when he's almost too calm on court, maybe it's not necessarily helping him to perform at the level that he can perform, and it really feels like since that moment something has changed, and now when he goes on court, he believes he can beat anyone.
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12: Searching to put pen to paper on Tuesday. Zay Flowers, 4-year extension with the Ravens, wide receiver, set to make $140 million, that includes $108 million guaranteed, both of which are records for a Ravens wide receiver. Now, the average of $35 million per season ties him with Minnesota's Justin Jefferson as the NFL's fourth highest paid wideout. Flowers becomes the second highest paid player on the Ravens behind quarterback Lamar Jackson.
16: I think that this contract makes sense. I know folks see him next to like Justin Jefferson and there's a reaction, he's not as good as Justin Jefferson. Well, first of all, the wide receiver contract market is going to get reset fast. Puka Nacua is up. He's going to blow this out of the water. And this will look reasonable soon. It always happens. But then as far as Marcus, you made a good point about the production. The Ravens, it feels like they've constantly been looking for a boundary receiver to pair with Flowers. But since Flowers has been drafted, so the last 3 years, he ranks fifth league-wide amongst all receivers in target share. He is the focal point of this Ravens offense. That's a big part of why they're paying him. And I'd also say this, in 2026, I know we think of a number one wide receiver as being that big-bodied X receiver, but with the way offense has evolved, play callers have gotten so good at finding ways to make guys like Flowers the focal point of the offense, using motion to get him free releases and space to operate in. And he's so shifty, so fast, the yards after the catch are there. So I do think while he is not your stereotypical number one, he is Baltimore's number one, and it makes sense that they paid him as such.
12: And hey, it's not just the skill players getting paid today. Darnell Wright, Chicago Bears right tackle, 4-year contract extensions. Sources told ESPN's Jeremy Fowler that the extension is for $116 million. That includes $93 million guaranteed, making Wright the highest paid right tackle in NFL history. Well, it's summer and we've got camps going on, so let's get some notes around NFL camps. Out at Packers camp, Micah Parsons, he had a message as he works his way back from injury.
0: You know, I think people are worried about, you know, if I come back, you know, I just feel like people should better just be worried about, you know, how I'm going to be when I come back. You know, that's kind of like my mentality and how I feel and how I'm going to approach when I'm back is like, people are worried about the knee. They should be worried about how I'm going to play when I get back. The anger, the frustration, the things that I'm about to let out because, you know, how long it's been since I played. So I think that's what people should really worry about. Like, how great is Micah going to be when he gets back? Not about when I get back, because that's the short term. It's about how great I'm going to be, how I can help my teammates, and how far we're going to go into a playoff run.
12: In Rochester, New York, at the Bills camp, quarterback Josh Allen, he's with you all, Bills fans. It's about time.
1: Definitely, we've watched it. We've put it in the past. We've learned from it. And we've been in the playoffs a lot of times in the last, you know, however many years I've been here now. And, you know, just continuing to find ways to learn from it. And I think that's it's a hard pill to swallow sometimes because we haven't gotten it done. But you knock enough at the door, it's going to open at some point. And that's just what we have to keep doing is keep knocking on that door and giving ourselves chances to be in that situation again.
12: Being too polite there, knocking isn't going to cut it. Might be time to break it down. Now, one of the biggest moves of the offseason is taking shape at the Bengals camp. DT Dexter Lawrence already shifting the mentality. Here's Marcus Spears, ESPN NFL analyst on NFL Live.
2: To add what they've added and focus, the focal point obviously being Dexter Lawrence, I thought they did a phenomenal job of impacting this side of this football team. He's going to be a stalwart. We know how good he was from his days in the New York Giants. But like my man Mike Tannenbaum likes to say, he's a force multiplier. He's going to allow other guys to get those one-on-ones. If you don't double team Dexter Lawrence, a large majority of the time when you're in passing situations, he's going to impact the pocket and put your quarterback under duress. And that's what Cincinnati wants to do. And this team had a huge issue with stopping the run last year. And they decided we're going to go get a big dog that could impact the backfield when teams are trying to hand the football off too. So he's more of a guy that's just going to press the pocket. He's going to make everyone else around him better. And this team just has to be middle of the pack on defense. Not to mention they could be very good in order to have a chance to play for a Super Bowl with what that offense has shown us year in and year out. It all hinges on Joe Burrow's health. But they fixed a lot of what was wrong defensively.
12: All right, and in college football, the preseason coaches poll is out, and Ohio State starts on top. The Buckeyes lead a loaded field that includes Oregon, Georgia, Texas, and Notre Dame in the top five. While defending champion Indiana enters at number six after losing Heisman winner Fernando Mendoza to the NFL. As far as if there's any hope that the SEC can break a streak of not taking home a national champ, here's Amber Wilson.
5: I think that Georgia is going to end up being very, very good once again. They're sitting here at number three on the list. I might even go as far as putting them number one in the country. They are loaded with talent. Gunnar Stockton, he ended up when the lights were the brightest looking slightly ordinary. He obviously is going to continue to develop and be even better this season. We've seen him improve through his career there. Of course, even coming in relief there when Carson Beck went down with injury the season before. But Gunnar Stockton only threw five interceptions last season. He was incredibly accurate. He took care of the ball. He's proved that he can be a dual threat quarterback as well. I think Georgia has a lot more talent than people give it credit for. And the fact that we have this conversation, well, the SEC hasn't won a national championship in 3 years. I think it's also why people end up sort of dismissing the best chance the SEC has this season, which right now on paper is Georgia.
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12: In NFL history with a four-year contract extension worth $116 million, $93 million guaranteed. What a night for post-trade deadline debuts. It was George Lombard Jr. with the Yankees making a big league debut to remember. And speaking of debuts, the Dodgers, Tarek Skubal making his debut on the mound for L.A.
36: Skubal steps back, high leg kick in the pitch, swung on and missed, strike three. Strikeout number six. And he gets Skubal with a fastball at 99.
12: But even with their new ace, the Dodgers still couldn't snap their losing streak. Five straight losses now. Manager Dave Roberts.
37: I don't know the answer of what's got to give, but we got to find a way to win a ball game. I thought tonight Tarek was fine. A lot of emotion, adrenaline, and it was, he limited the damage. you know, I got, you know, they scored that extra run on the infield hit by Horner and, you know, put us in a position to win the game. And, you know, there's probably a little bit more in there for sure, but I'm not going to push him every time out. We have a lot of baseball left to play. He's a guy that we're all counting on, so I think that I'm gonna manage, you know, and pick my spots with him. And, you know, you still got to score. The bullpen just wasn't sharp today, and there was a lot of misexecution and, you know, not taking advantage of counts. And they got some two-out hits, and, yeah, won a ballgame.
12: So is this the window? Is this where other teams can start to close in on the Dodgers? They looked like they were unbreakable. But as far as who the biggest threat is to the Dodgers now, Tony Kornheiser and Michael Wilbon on PTI weigh in.
0: Hi, Wilbon. Who is now the biggest threat to a Dodgers three-peat?
1: Ooh, there are lots of who's. I got like four off the top of my head in no particular order. Arizona Diamondbacks, who are climbing in the wild card race, okay? I'm worried about them chasing my Cubs. They eliminated the Dodgers in 2023, so just 3 years ago, okay? The Padres, who certainly aren't afraid of them. These are rivals.
0: And they hate them.
1: And they eliminated the Dodgers in 22. Mm-hmm. Milwaukee, which people say, oh, they didn't do enough at trade deadline. They got an ace in the Miz who can go out there in game one and put you down in a series, and they can follow that up with Dustin May, who I know is up and down. Kyle Harrison may be a rookie, but essentially. But still, they got pitching, all right? And the Cubs, who fortified their pitching, the team with the best defense in Major League Baseball, and the team with the third most runs scored in Major League Baseball. I just named four, and I didn't even get to Yankees, Tampa, the other league.
0: Well, you didn't mention the Braves.
1: And I didn't mention the Braves.
0: Did you mention the Phillies?
1: No.
0: Because you got to mention the Phillies. And the reason you have to mention the Phillies is because of their 1-2. They have Zach Wheeler, and they have Sanchez. And you have to mention the Phillies. Look, I would not say who is the biggest threat to the Dodgers as much as I would say what is the biggest threat. And what is the biggest threat is the playoff structure. 2 out of 3, 3 out of 5, 4 out of 7, 4 out of 7. This is not the NBA, where it's mostly 4 out of 7, if not all 4 out of 7. And the best team wins. At the end of the year in the NBA, you would say they were the best team.
1: Yep.
0: That's not necessarily the case in baseball. You can lose a 2 out of 3. If, for example, the Brewers had gotten Skubal and could throw Skubal and Mizorowski against, say, the Dodgers in a 2 out of 3, it would be tough to beat them. So I think the actual playoff structure is a part of it. I agree with you on all the teams. I think the Dodgers. I think the Dodgers are the best team, but in baseball, best team doesn't win as often as it does in other sports.
1: Tony, slumps come at all times of the year, and underperformance can hit you, can hit a team, almost infect a team like a virus. We see it, if not every single October, most of them.
0: I agree.
1: So don't go handing stuff to the Dodgers just yet. We're done. Back to you.
12: Well, the night was certainly all about those post-trade deadline debuts. There was another debut at the stadium that really topped them all. George Lombard Jr., he had a home run in his first major league hit, his second plate appearance of the night. But that's not even the craziest part. His brother, Jacob, was making his pro debut in the Miami Marlins organization, and he had a home run in his debut as well. We heard the story. His parents had to choose. They were on their way to watch the pro debut for brother Jacob. Ultimately, it was Jacob saying, hey, you got to go watch my brother George make his major league debut. All of this unfolded. Here's what George Lombard Jr. had to say after the game.
2: George, what are you thinking to yourself as you're rounding the bases following your first hit going out for a home run?
3: I don't know, to be honest. I don't know if I can really explain it. I don't know if I can put it into words yet. Still kind of all processing. I'm just glad I could help the guys out. It was a tight ball game, so just getting an extra run there was big. Oh, yeah, I'm just glad we came out the win.
2: So Hunter Dobbins throws you back-to-back sweepers in that at-bat. Did seeing the prior sweeper help you stay back on the one that you hit out?
3: Yeah, I thought I saw the last one well. And then, yeah, with two strikes, just wasn't trying to do too much. I saw it up a little bit and just, yeah, I could put a good swing on it.
2: How did the reality tonight match up with how you dreamt this moment, this day?
3: I mean, it was pretty special.
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3: I'm getting the win in a tight ball game like that. It was really cool.
6: Arguably, the most important question I'm about to ask you here, are you aware of what your brother Jacob did in his first pro baseball game tonight?
3: I don't know all of it. I heard he hit a homer. So just with that, that's pretty awesome.
6: Yes, he hit a homer. Your parents are in the stands watching your big league debut. They watched Jacob's homer on the phone. What about today do you want to remember forever?
3: I mean, all of it. Just getting all of my family being here, be able to watch. Hopefully going to talk to my brother now and see how his day went. But, winning a ball game, first day here is awesome.
6: George, congratulations. Thanks for the time.
3: Thank you.
12: What do you remember? All of it, hopefully. And his brother Jacob is going to have a lot to remember from this evening as well. Playing for the Jupiter Hammerheads, he was able to kind of take in his brother's home run in real time. He said there was a screen in the dugout, and ultimately when he saw his parents hugging, he realized my brother must have done it too. We get a chance to hear from Jacob as well.
7: It was unbelievable, and crazy enough, we called a pitcher's meeting or a mound visit right as my brother was coming up to play. So there's a TV in the bar, like the last TV right on the third base line. So I got to watch his AB and his home run. I'm screaming at the third baseman like, oh, I think he just hit a home run. And then the TV shows my parents hugging, and I was like, oh my, you just did that. So it was pretty unbelievable.
12: So there's a wild story like this that you just can't top, and then things were just kind of wild athletics at Reds this evening. And Ellie De La Cruz, Sal Stewart, they both drew walks leading off in the eighth inning against Hogan Harris. And then this happened.
8: Harris throws way high all the way to the backstop. Here comes Ellie, and the game is tied. Stewart up to third on a wild pitch, ties the game at four.
12: So there's Stewart on third, already a wild pitch to tie the game. What happens next?
8: Here's the 3-2 pitch to Suarez. Way inside, that kicks away. Here comes Sal to the plate. He will score, and the Reds have the lead. Two wild pitches in the at-bat of Eugenio Suarez. The first tied it. The second one gives the Reds the lead.
12: So a wild night there. Giants at Rangers look to be heading to extras, but Ezekiel Duran had something else to say about that.
9: Here's the pitch. Swung on and a fly ball to deep right field. Lee going back. He's still going back, and he falls down. He can't get it. The game is over. It bounces on the warning track into the crowd. Ezekiel Duran has walked off the Giants with his third hit of the game and his seventh hit of the series. 5-4 Texas, the final. Duran is mobbed at second base.
12: If you're glass half full, there's a million ways to win a baseball game. If you're glass half empty, there's a million ways to lose it. And there we showed you, well, a couple of wild pitches or walk-off ground rule double. Brewers had lost six of their last seven against the Pirates this season. Tonight, they had win number 70 on the line.
8: You know, the windup, the 1-0. Fly to deep center field. Jake Mangum's turning and running and watching it at the wall. Goodbye! Off the batter's eye, Andrew Vaughn has gone deep, very deep, and the Brewers have grabbed a 2-1 lead in the fourth.
12: All right, behind that home run from Andrew Vaughn, it's a 4-2 win, Brewers over the Pirates, fastest to 70 wins in franchise history. Well, ESPN Radio presented by Progressive Insurance, you're listening to SportsCenter All Night. I'm your host, Gabrielle Lucevero. Now, Bijan Robinson may have gotten paid, but listen, they need a solution at QB as well in the Atlanta Falcons organization. Freddie Coleman, host of Freddie and Harry, weighs in.
10: There's no such thing as waiting anymore in the National Football League past your rookie year, the quarterback position. That's why Tua Tagovailoa is a part of the Atlanta Falcons. If Michael Penix Jr. can't beat him out, then you know exactly that's not your guy. Either way, having all this happening so far in training camp, the good of it when it comes to Bijan Robinson getting his money, and the bad of it, Jalen Walker fearing that he has torn his ACL. If anything, it puts even more on Michael Penix Jr. to really get his acting gear from day one, because the Falcons are going to need that for your high-priced running back, your high-priced wide receiver, but more importantly, for the psyche of your football team.
12: Now, Penix entered camp as the quarterback the Falcons drafted to be their long-term answer, picking him number 8 overall in 2024, right? He showed those flashes of getting that starting job in 2025, but ultimately, this has to do with a health issue. Is he healthy enough, fast enough to show Atlanta that he's still the future, right? And in comes Tua Tagovailoa. He's trying to give his career a second light. They signed him after his Miami tenure ended. Now, the Falcons, they're looking to get that version of Tua who led the NFL in passer rating, yards per completion, and the touchdown rate back in 2022. He threw for over 4,000 yards in 2023, but injuries, inconsistency, they've impacted things as well. Tua spoke today about that competition.
11: I view it as a competition. I understand he can't take some team reps right now, you know, because of what he's going through. But outside of that, he's still being able to compete in 7-on-7. He's still able to go through some plays and whatnot in that sense. So competition is competition, regardless of where you go around this league. Everyone's good. Everyone's getting paid, regardless of what side of the ball you're on. And that's what it is.
12: All right, well, NFL competition continues at camp across the country. We're still talking lots of baseball. It's the most exciting day we've had in Major League Baseball in those dog days of summer, with the fact that we've got lots of folks making their debuts with their new teams. But of course, we've still got plenty of folks just here doing their best to continue the run. And that goes for the Houston Astros taking on the Blue Jays this evening.
13: Pitch on the way. Curveball, and that's whack deep to right field. Lucas is back, looking up. See you later! Taylor Trammell, a three-run homer, and the Astros lead it 6-2. Number 6 for Trammell.
12: 7-2 is your final there, Astros, Blue Jays. Meanwhile, the New York Mets, they're just limping along. They were definitely sellers, figuring out what things will look like for this back half of the season. Luis Torrens has some words about that.
13: 3-1. Swing a high fly ball to right. Adell going back onto the track near the wall. He jumps and is gone. Opposite field, 3-run home run, Luis Torrens. And the Mets in the second inning take a 3-0 lead.
12: Other scores around the league: Padres top the Diamondbacks 9-4. Tigers shut out the Mariners 8-0. Angels lost to the Orioles 3-1. And the Royals beat the Twins 8-2. Coming up next on SportsCenter All Night, we'll take you to the WNBA plus the scheduling change in the NWSL. That's when we come back.
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22: We're talking football with Rowan White. Rowan, what do you think? It's been a long time since the Raiders have drafted a quarterback at number one, and it's worked out for them. Is Fernando Mendoza going to get this franchise on the right track?
23: Well, hopefully they do, but right by him too. I don't expect him to start too much this year. I think if he does, it'll be a little bit later into the season. I'd like for him to get a few reps in at least, but they brought in Kirk Cousins at least to develop. And I think we've seen in the last decade or so, quarterbacks who sit for a little bit before they start tend to do pretty decently in the league. I mean, the best example obviously being Patrick Mahomes, who famously sat his entire rookie year. I'd love to see the Raiders are in a position where they can do the same thing with Fernando, and I would absolutely love to see if they did something like that, because I think this kid has, for one, the mentality to bring it the whole way. I mean, just his work ethic, the way he goes about his day-to-day seems, from our point of view anyway, seems absolutely impeccable. And, I mean, his on-the-field production is really good, too. He was making NFL-type throws already when he was at Indiana. His back shoulder throws were damn near perfect. And I think if there was any person to work out in Las Vegas as a quarterback, I think it would be him.
15: For on-demand content anytime, click on audio at tsn690.ca.
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12: She entered the game with 4:57 left in the first quarter, hit a three about a minute later for the first of her 8 points to go with five rebounds. But it was Kayla Thornton who had a couple quick threes to make an impact.
27: Four players with 6 points for the Valkyries, but it's Salon with eight. KT! Oh, pipe in another three. The Valkyries take back the lead.
28: It's good to see those threes fall once again for KT in this second half.
12: Kayla Thornton had 20 points, and Golden State held off the Toronto Tempo for a second straight game, 92-82 on Tuesday night. Veronica Burton, she contributed 12 points, 8 rebounds, 7 assists for the Valkyries. This is the second straight matchup of the teams. By the way, sold out the Chase Center after the Valkyries beat the Tempo 96-79 on Sunday night. In the NWSL, they're going to have a really early start next year. The league plans to kick off its 2027 season on February 11th. That's the earliest start ever, as it adjusts the schedule around the Women's World Cup. The season is going to include a 7-week pause for the tournament, and the league hopes to build momentum by opening just days before the Super Bowl in Los Angeles. So that game is set to take place in Los Angeles as well, open up just before the Super Bowl, hoping to capitalize on some of that momentum in LA. And if we're talking about momentum in LA, well, the Dodgers, they could certainly use some of it. They're on a 5-game skid right now. Not a surprise to think that the hope of the Tarek Skubal debut tonight would maybe make a difference for them. Ultimately, it was the Dodgers' loss to the Cubs, but Skubal made his debut. That's in the books now. Where do things stand as far as what the future, what the next couple of months are looking like for LA when we talk about Shohei Ohtani's return? And how does having Scooble here changed that for him? Eduardo Perez, ESPN MLB analyst, weighs in.
0: It doesn't. This is an addition, and this guy now becomes that number two in the rotation behind Yamamoto. Mm-hmm. As good as Tarek Skubal is, and as good as Shohei Ohtani has been all season long, Shohei Ohtani has to take care of that knee. He is just as valuable at the batter's box as he is towing that rubber, and they better get one of the two at least. If they get two, it's great. We've seen what he can do on the mound. But Shohei Ohtani right now, just get healthy. Don't try to rush it. Don't impact it, because one thing that the Dodgers do have is a lot of depth.
12: Well, from wild pitches to walk-off ground rule doubles, plenty of plays to talk about for Tuesday night in Major League Baseball. But here's

0: it's one thing to make your major league debut. It's another to clock a home run in it. George Lombard Jr. did just that, as heard on Yes Network.
1: The 0-2.
0: Come on, you can't think that there would be many things that would top Tarek Skubal's debut. George Lombard Jr. entered the yard, he left the yard, he said, oh, I'll give you guys something to talk about. Not just because of that home run, but because his brother, down in the minors, making his pro debut with the Miami Marlins farm system, he had a home run too. Parents had to pick. Do we go to our son's major league debut, pro debut? They went major league, but we've got a feeling that they'll have plenty more games to watch. More SportsCenter All Night is coming up in just a minute.
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0: 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Ontario license number 4705786.
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2: This is the morning show on TSN 690. I'm Peter Vriondas with Connor McKenna, and we're in conversation with Elias Grigoriadis of the Canadian Press, who covers CF Montreal. And we're talking a little bit of MLS right now.
3: Into the path of Griezmann, opens up and scores! His first in Major League Soccer and a milestone career goal as well. That is number 300 for that man, Antoine Griezmann.
2: So Antoine Griezmann makes his Orlando City FC debut yesterday, and he scores. What are you expecting from Griezmann, and what kind of impact do you think he could have on MLS?
4: Oh, he's absolutely a game changer. You know, he still has legs underneath him. He was fantastic for Atletico Madrid in La Liga last season, so it's not like he's physically on the back nine of his career, because playing for Atletico, you are expected to run and contribute no matter who you are. So I think he's going to have a massive impact. And it's unfortunate that Montreal's timing with all these players has been unfortunate, right? They host LAFC last year, and then Hermansson joins. Robert Lewandowski and Antoine Griezmann, we're not going to see them because both game against Orlando and Chicago have already been played. But, you know, hopefully next season we'll get to see them in action, because, yeah, these are not just world-class players. These are era-defining talents that we'll be able to watch it live in person.
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13: Major League Baseball trade deadline dust is settled, and there is a new star in Hollywood. But how do you fare in the Windy City? Plus, the playoff and the payoff for bullish trade deadline moves around the league, and a payday for one of the NFL's brightest young stars. But listen, we start with a whole lot of familiar faces and a bunch of new places tonight around Major League Baseball. And most of all, Tarek Skubal on the mound in a Dodgers uniform, L.A. visiting Chicago.
14: Skubal looking over the webbing of his glove. He is angled off toward the first base side. Now he steps back, kicks and fires and strikes him out looking. Two-seamer. Caught plenty of plate, and he starts his Dodger tenure with a strikeout.
15: At 99 miles an hour.
13: That's the call on 570 LA Sports. Skubal made his debut for the Dodgers, the Cy Young Award winner, immediately got some run support, too.
14: 2-1 pitch. Tucker swings. It's a high drive to left center field. Carrying. This ball headed back. It is gone. An opposite field home run, Kyle Tucker. He comes back to Wrigley Field and picks up his 10th home run of the season, getting the Dodgers on the board. It is 1-0.
13: That 1-0 lead only lasted so long. Who else but Dansby Swanson in to ruin the Skubal party?
16: Let's see if he can start a Cubs rally right now. 1-0 Dodgers. Dansby drives one in the air. Deep left center. Get out the tape measure. Long gone. Four game tied 1-1. Dansby Swanson with a long home run. to left center.
13: Swanson, 17th of the season. He was 3-for-4 with an RBI. Fifth game this season with 3 hits. Cubs are 5-0 in those games. So stayed tied into the bottom of the 6th.
16: Tie game, 6th inning. Runners at first and third, 2 down. Nico hits a big chopper towards second base. That's going to be a base hit. Cubs take the lead. A kangaroo bounce. It must have hit right down on home plate. It jumped 90 feet up in the air, landed between the mound and second base.
13: Scooble threw 85 pitches. 51 of those were strikes tonight. 60% strike rate, lowest in any start over the last 3 seasons. He went 6 innings, allowed 4 hits, 2 earned runs, 6 strikeouts. It's his 6th straight road start with 2 or fewer earned runs. That extends the longest streak in a season in his career. Still, all those numbers, ultimately, it's a loss for the Dodgers. Their 5th straight Cubs win 5-1. How did Scooble feel taking the mound in a different uniform?
5: Yeah, I mean, baseball is baseball. The game's the game. You know, it's my job to just go out there and compete and do what I can and try to put our team in a position to win a ball game. And that's all I can ask myself to do. But the game's always just the game.
13: The game's the game. But how did he feel his game was this evening?
5: I think my stuff was plenty good. You know, I felt like I commanded everything really well. I think, you know, maybe the low strike rate, I don't even know what it is. But, you know, when I was missing in the areas that I was trying to go. There's just a few sinkers and a few sliders that can kind of flip at bats. You know, I probably should be a little better at first pitch strikes. And you know, I think especially second or third time through, you know, I need to be better there. But, you know, the stuff coming out of my hand is what I expect out of myself.
13: Scooble's so-so on his own performance as far as his new manager, Dave Roberts. Here's his take.
17: Tarek's stuff was good. It was good. I think that, you know, and this first time I saw him, you know, live, but, you know, even when it's not perfect, it's still pretty dang good. So, like I said, he could have probably went out there for the 7th, but I didn't feel good about him finishing it if there was, you know, 3 or 4 hitters. So I felt, you know, give that next reliever a clean inning. But as far as the stuff is good.
13: And how about the team responsible for 3 of those losses in the Dodgers' 5-game skid? Yes, the Boston Red Sox hosting the White Sox. They made a big trade deadline acquisition in Adley Rutschman, but he joined his new club on the IL. He's still got wrist inflammation. Sox proved they would be all right without him for now.
6: 1-0 pitch is
18: swung on and driven high into left field.
13: The only thing that might come close to that grand slam is the call on WEEI 93.7 FM. What a call. What a home run. That went onto the Mass Pike. And it's a Red Sox win 14-2. When it comes to the New York Yankees, another debut this evening, not by way of the trade deadline, but instead, George Lombard Jr. making his debut in pinstripes. Yankees needing to rebound after a 13-7 loss to open their series against the Cardinals. They're still missing their big bats, but when it comes to hot bats, we know Jazz Chisholm, he's got it.
19: We were impressed by all 3 of them.
18: High drive, deep right field, that ball is gone. Jazz Chisholm Jr. gives the Yankees an early 1-0 lead.
13: So Chisholm went 1-for-3, had a home run, leads the team with 4 home runs since the All-Star break. But that's not the best home run that we got tonight.
18: The 0-2. Hit in the air, deep left field, Torres back, George Lombard Jr. has entered the yard and left it. His first big league hit, his first big league homer.
13: You heard it right there on Yes Network. First big league hit, first big league home run for George Lombard Jr. Manager Aaron Boone, plenty happy with that.
20: Obviously a great, great first night for him. The home run was great. The defense was tremendous. That play in the hole that he, you know, he and Jazz turned, it's a pretty special turn. But you just see how fluid he is out there, how physical he is, and certainly a night to remember for him and for him and his family too.
13: That last part, for him and his family, here's the deal. He was not the only Lombard to leave the yard in their pro baseball debut tonight. His younger brother, Jacob, made his pro debut in the Miami Marlins organization, and he had a home run as well. I've got much more from the brothers in this hour. But when it comes to debuts, that's the theme of the evening. Rays at Rockies, and Liam Hicks knows how to make an entrance.
21: Can the Rays take further advantage? A 2-1. Swing and a ball driven deep in the air to right. This has a chance to the wall. Gone! Welcome to the Rays, Liam Hicks. A two-out grand slam is the first granny for the Rays this year, and they lead 5-1 in the third.
13: First for the Rays this year, first player in Rays history with a grand slam in their team debut. Listen, a whole lot of game left to play after that, though. Rays go on to win it in extras 9-7. Hey, we got another debut, too. The Phillies acquired Luis Arraez from the San Francisco Giants on Monday. Turns out adding a three-time batting champion and four-time All-Star would pay off pretty quickly.
22: The pitch swung on, line to left center field. It's down for a base hit. Turner's around third. He's going to score. And Luis Arraez, with a big fist pump, pounds his chest, shouting back at the Phillies dugout. He's giving them a 1-0 lead. Welcome to town.
13: Welcome to town. 2-for-4 with a single and a double. 2 RBI. His 42nd multi-hit game this season. Third most in Major League Baseball. Phillies top the Nationals 5-0. It's their 15th shutout of the season. That's good for the league lead. Third in the last four games. And the Phillies, they are tied for third most shutout wins in a season over the last 50 years. Now with Arraez at second base, that shifted things around on defense, though. And it put Bryce Harper in right field for the first time in 4 years.
23: Yeah, I feel good. I think part for me is going to be going back on the ball. Anything coming in, I think it'll be okay. But it's kind of relearning going back on the ball a little bit.
13: I think he's going to be okay. Well, you're listening to SportsCenter All Night on ESPN Radio. 30 for 30's new series, The Betrayal of Shohei Ohtani, is available now on all major podcast platforms. The Betrayal of Shohei Ohtani is presented by Gusto.
24: Bijan Robinson getting his deal done certainly sets the stage for Gibbs to do the same. But for this moment, it is Bijan Robinson with the highest contract for a running back in the history of the NFL. He now surpasses Saquon Barkley, who was making $20.6 million a year. Robinson moves to $22.25 million per year. Bijan Robinson was a Holden, as you mentioned. The Falcons knew that they had to get their best player back on the field, and to do so, they would have to change the landscape of the running back market. So now everything changes across the league for the running backs. We'll see how quickly now Jahmyr Gibbs can get his deal done, because there were whispers across the NFL that these two deals were absolutely connected to one another.
13: Jeff Darlington, ESPN NFL reporter on Get Up, talking about Bijan Robinson, the running back getting a 3-year contract extension with the Atlanta Falcons, worth up to $75 million, $51 million guaranteed. And of note, Falcons have spent about $366 million securing their young core in the last about 2 months. Worth every penny, especially when it comes to Robinson. At least that says Kevin Stefanski, head coach.
25: You know, I remember my first day here, got off the airplane in the car heading over here, and I was with somebody that was just extolling his Bijan's virtues as a person, and it was one of those, you're not going to believe it when you first meet him type of thing. And I think it's true. You know, he's wired the right way, was raised the right way. He's a team guy all the way. And that could be rare sometimes in this day and age, but it's just who he is. It's certainly authentic. That's just, and that's been my experience with him from the moment I met him here in the locker room to now. He's all about the team, and I don't see that changing.
13: Inside the Falcons camp, plenty happy. Not everyone, though, outside happy with how Atlanta is moving. Evan Cohen on Unsportsmanlike this morning.
0: I despise the way the Atlanta Falcons are building their team. Despise it. They are paying everyone else to make up for quarterback play. I hate when teams do that. Let's pay a wide receiver, let's pay a running back, let's pay a tight end, who all deserve to get paid, because we really don't have the position that matters the most. And then let's give up future assets to get defenders on our team that, let's say it kindly, may not be the highest of character players, according to reports. I don't appreciate the way in which they're building the team. It wouldn't be the way I would build it.
13: No mincing words there. We've got more from the Falcons camp QB room coming up in the next half hour. Running backs around the league certainly love to see it, but the one who will be happiest to see it, Lions running back Jahmyr Gibbs. He's still a hold-in waiting for a new deal. He's yet to join his team on the field at training camp.
2: Bijan Robinson is their offense. They line him up all over the place, wide receiver, running back. Getting his deal done allows those quarterbacks and Kevin Stefanski, their head coach, to be able to run the offense that he was brought there to run. So having that guy in training camp this early bodes well for his health throughout the course of the season. The longer that holding goes, the more likely that you're going to see some type of injury once he's back on the field. So getting this deal done now makes so much sense. And I think for Jahmyr Gibbs, you're doing a dance right now in the locker room in Detroit, because you know the money is coming for him now that Bijan Robinson is done.
13: That's ESPN NFL analyst Jason McCourty. But as far as things going in the Lions camp, is Dan Campbell doing a dance too?
3: It's certainly not going to hurt. I mean, it's not going to hurt, but we'll see. You know, we'll see. I'm anxious to get Gibbs back out there. Every day that goes by, you know, that's another day that you feel like you miss with him, and getting him out there with the guys and him being doing his part. So, but there again, man, it'll get done when it gets done.
13: Now, Falcons did take a hit today as well. NFL Network's Ian Rappaport reporting that edge Jalen Walker may have a torn ACL. The second-year linebacker was carted off the field on Tuesday. Confirmation of the injury is pending an MRI. Well, Robinson, though, not the only one getting paid, and the big payouts, not just for the skill players. 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
7: Alexander taking the snap, looking right, looking in the end zone now, stepping, rolling to his right, looking for help, cross body, he's got a man, upfield, Tyler Snead, touchdown, Montreal!
9: And once again, Davis Alexander buying time with his legs and throwing back across his body towards the middle of the field while rolling to the right.
10: Chatting with Chris Strevler, talking a little CFL. We heard in your video, I've seen you say it online, Davis Alexander's the best quarterback in the league, and there's some pretty good quarterbacks in this league.
11: Yeah, the quarterback play this year has been exceptional, but you know, at this point, I don't know who the argument would be for anybody else. The way that he's playing, six straight 300-yard games, and I know Davis very well. I don't know how much you guys know about me, but I live in Arizona in the off season, and about 3 years ago, I started training quarterbacks out here in Davis. So when he first signed with Montreal, he started training with us, and throughout the years, continuing to work with him in the off season, and we did some extensive work this off season. So I could tell he was dialed in, very focused. I think that Grey Cup game added even more fuel to his fire, and man, you can see it coming out when he's on the field. He is such a competitor and a leader for that team, and obviously the way he's able to create in and out of the pocket is pretty special.
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12: Look your best for the biggest events in your life at Grover's Big and Tall, 4741 Wellington in Verdun, the best selection of suits and sport jackets for wedding and graduation season. Grover's Big and Tall, they never met a man they could not handle.
13: Pen to paper on Tuesday. Zay Flowers, 4-year extension with the Ravens, the wide receiver, set to make $140 million. That includes $108 million guaranteed, both of which are records for a Ravens wide receiver. Now, the average of $35 million per season ties him with Minnesota's Justin Jefferson as the NFL's fourth highest paid wideout. Flowers becomes the second highest paid player on the Ravens behind quarterback Lamar Jackson.
14: I think that this contract makes sense. I know folks see him next to like Justin Jefferson and there's a reaction, he's not as good as Justin Jefferson. Well, first of all, the wide receiver contract market is going to get reset fast. Puka Nacua is up. He's going to blow this out of the water. And this will look reasonable soon. It always happens. But then as far as Marcus, you made a good point about the production. The Ravens, it feels like they've constantly been looking for a boundary receiver to pair with Flowers. But since Flowers has been drafted, so the last 3 years, he ranks fifth league-wide amongst all receivers in target share. He is the focal point of this Ravens offense. That's a big part of why they're paying him. And I'd also say this, in 2026, I know we think of a number one wide receiver as being that big-bodied X receiver, but with the way offense has evolved, play callers have gotten so good at finding ways to make guys like Flowers the focal point of the offense, using motion to get him free releases and space to operate in. And he's so shifty, so fast, the yards after the catch are there. So I do think while he is not your stereotypical number one, he is Baltimore's number one, and it makes sense that they paid him as such.
13: And hey, it's not just the skill players getting paid today. Darnell Wright, Chicago Bears right tackle, 4-year contract extensions. Sources told ESPN's Jeremy Fowler that the extension is for $116 million. That includes $93 million guaranteed, making Wright the highest paid right tackle in NFL history. Well, it's summer and we've got camps going on, so let's get some notes around NFL camps. Out at Packers camp, Micah Parsons, he had a message as he works his way back from injury.
15: You know, I think people are worried about, you know, if I come back. You know, I just feel like people should just be worried about, you know, how I'm going to be when I come back. You know, that's kind of like my mentality and how I feel and how I'm going to approach when I'm back is like, people are worried about the knee. They should be worried about how I'm going to play when I get back. The anger, the frustration, things that I'm about to let out because, you know, how long it's been since I played. So I think that's what people should really worry about, like, how great is Micah going to be when he gets back? Not about when I get back, because that's the short term. It's about how great I'm going to be, how I can help my teammates, and how far we're going to go into a playoff run.
13: In Rochester, New York, at the Bills camp, quarterback Josh Allen, he's with you all, Bills fans. It's about time.
0: Definitely, we've watched it. We've put it in the past. We've learned from it, and we've been in the playoffs a lot of times in the last, you know, however many years I've been here now, and, you know, just continuing to find ways to learn from it. And I think that's it's a hard pill to swallow sometimes because we haven't gotten it done. But you knock enough at the door, it's going to open at some point. And that's just what we have to keep doing, is keep knocking on that door and giving ourselves chances to be in that situation again.
13: Being too polite there, knocking isn't going to cut it. Might be time to break it down. Now, one of the biggest moves of the offseason is taking shape at the Bengals camp. DT Dexter Lawrence already shifting the mentality. Here's Marcus Spears, ESPN NFL analyst on NFL Live.
2: To add what they've added and the focal point, obviously being Dexter Lawrence, I thought they did a phenomenal job of impacting this side of this football team. He's going to be a stalwart. We know how good he was from his days in the New York Giants. But like my man Mike Tannenbaum likes to say, he's a force multiplier. He's going to allow other guys to get those one-on-ones. If you don't double team Dexter Lawrence a large majority of the time when you're in passing situations, he's going to impact the pocket and put your quarterback under duress. And that's what Cincinnati wants to do. And this team has a huge issue with stopping the run last year, and they decided we're gonna go get a big dog that can impact the backfield when teams are trying to hand the football off too. So he's more of a guy that's just going to press the pocket. He's going to make everyone else around him better, and this team just has to be middle of the pack on defense, not to mention they could be very good in order to have a chance to play for a Super Bowl with what that offense has shown us year in and year out. It all hinges on Joe Burrow's health. But they fixed a lot of what was wrong defensively.
13: All right, and in college football, the preseason coaches poll is out, and Ohio State starts on top. The Buckeyes lead a loaded field that includes Oregon, Georgia, Texas, and Notre Dame in the top five, while defending champion Indiana enters at number six after losing Heisman winner Fernando Mendoza to the NFL. As far as if there's any hope that the SEC can break a streak of not taking home a national champ, here's Amber Wilson.
3: I think that Georgia is going to end up being very, very good once again. They're sitting here at number three on the list. I might even go as far as putting them number one in the country. They are loaded with talent. Gunnar Stockton, he ended up when the lights were the brightest looking slightly ordinary. He obviously is going to continue to develop and be even better this season. We've seen him improve through his career there. Of course, even coming in relief there when Carson Beck went down with injury the season before. But Gunnar Stockton only threw five interceptions last season. He was incredibly accurate. He took care of the ball. He proved that he can be a dual threat quarterback as well. I think Georgia has a lot more talent than people give it credit for. And the fact that we have this conversation, well, the SEC hasn't won a national championship in 3 years, I think it's also why people end up sort of dismissing the best chance the SEC has this season, which right now on paper is Georgia.
13: Sports Center All Night keeps rolling after this.
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23: Now, what about the Toronto Maple Leafs, who I feel have really improved? And I don't know how those contracts are going to age necessarily, but yeah. for this upcoming season, they're a much better team than the one that finished the prior year. So what's your outlook on them heading into the season?
24: I think Toronto's done basically everything they needed to do so far. The only move I really disagree with is them getting rid of Matias Michelli, but you could argue that they have some other players that can kind of fill a similar role. But I think what they've kind of done very smartly is go after guys that really want to play there. You got guys like Nick Paul and Darren Radish who are Leaf guys growing up, but they are still strong players. And especially in the case of Radish, I think he's a transformative piece for them, even though the money, like you said, the contract, who knows how that ages all the way at the end of the deal. But I do think for Toronto for the now, it was a move they desperately needed to make with them still having Matthews in his prime, Nylander in his prime. You kind of needed to go for it. There wasn't really a situation where it made sense to rebuild with their first-round picks traded. So I feel like with the situation that Chayka and that front office were dealt, I feel like they've done as strong of a job as possible rebuilding that. And we'll see if Sergei Bobrovsky does rebound from his rough year in Florida last season, but it seems like he is as motivated as ever to prove Florida wrong, especially.
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13: A tackle in NFL history with a four-year contract extension worth $116 million, $93 million guaranteed. Well, tonight for post-trade deadline debuts, it was George Lombard Jr. with the Yankees making a big league debut to remember. And speaking of debuts, the Dodgers, Tarek Skubal making his debut on the mound for L.A.
28: Skubal steps back, high leg kick in the pitch, swung on and missed, strike three. Strikeout number six. And he gets Skubal with a fastball at 99.
13: But even with their new ace, the Dodgers still couldn't snap their losing streak. Five straight losses now. Manager Dave Roberts.
29: I don't know the answer of what's got to give, but we got to find a way to win a ball game. I thought tonight Tarek was fine. A lot of emotion, adrenaline, and it was, he limited the damage. They scored that extra run on the infield hit by Horner and, put us in a position to win the game. And, there's probably a little bit more in there for sure, but I'm not going to push him every time out. We have a lot of baseball left to play. He's a guy that we're all counting on, so I think that I'm gonna manage, and pick my spots with him. And, you still got to score. the bullpen just wasn't sharp today, and there was a lot of misexecution and not taking advantage of counts, and they got some two out hits, and yeah, won a ball game.
13: So is this the window? Is this where other teams can start to close in on the Dodgers? They looked like they were unbreakable. But as far as who the biggest threat is to the Dodgers now, Tony Kornheiser and Michael Wilbon on PTI weigh in.
1: Hi, Wilbon. Who is now the biggest threat to a Dodgers three-peat?
6: Ooh, there are lots of who's. I got like four off the top of my head in no particular order. Arizona Diamondbacks, who are climbing in the wild card race, okay? I'm worried about them chasing my Cubs. They eliminated the Dodgers in 2023, so just 3 years ago, okay? The Padres, who certainly aren't afraid of them. These are rivals.
1: And they hate them.
6: And they eliminated the Dodgers in 22. Mm-hmm. Milwaukee, which people say, oh, they didn't do enough for trade deadline. They got an ace in the Miz who can go out there in game one and put you down in a series, and they can follow that up with Dustin May, who I know is up and down. Kyle Harrison may be a rookie, but essentially. But still, they got pitching, all right? And the Cubs, who fortified their pitching, the team with the best defense in Major League Baseball, and the team with the third most runs scored in Major League Baseball. I just named four, and I didn't even get to Yankees, Tampa, the other league.
1: Well, you didn't mention the Braves.
6: And I didn't mention the Braves.
1: Did you mention the Phillies?
6: No.
1: But you got to mention the Phillies. And the reason you have to mention the Phillies is because of their 1-2. They have Zach Wheeler, and they have Sanchez. And you have to mention the Phillies. Look, I would not say who is the biggest threat to the Dodgers as much as I would say what is the biggest threat. And what is the biggest threat is the playoff structure. 2 out of 3, 3 out of 5, 4 out of 7, 4 out of 7. This is not the NBA, where it's mostly 4 out of 7, if not all 4 out of 7. And the best team wins. At the end of the year in the NBA, you would say they were the best team.
6: Yep.
1: That's not necessarily the case in baseball. You can lose a 2 out of 3. If, for example, the Brewers had gotten Skubal and could throw Skubal and Mizorowski against, say, the Dodgers in a 2 out of 3, it would be tough to beat them. So I think that the actual playoff structure is a part of it. I think the Dodgers are the best team, but in baseball, the best team doesn't win as often as it does in other sports.
6: Tony, slumps come at all times of the year, and underperformance can hit you, can hit a team, almost infect a team like a virus. We see it, if not every single October, most of them.
1: I agree.
6: So don't go handing stuff to the Dodgers just yet. We're done. Back to you.
13: Well, the night was certainly all about those post-trade deadline debuts. There was another debut at the stadium that really topped them all. George Lombard Jr., he had a home run in his first major league hit, his second plate appearance of the night. But that's not even the craziest part. His brother, Jacob, was making his pro debut in the Miami Marlins organization, and he had a home run in his debut as well. We heard the story. His parents had to choose. They were on their way to watch the pro debut for brother Jacob. Ultimately, it was Jacob saying, hey, you got to go watch my brother George make his major league debut. All of this unfolded. Here's what George Lombard Jr. had to say after the game.
7: George, what are you thinking to yourself as you're rounding the bases following your first hit going out for a home run?
9: I don't know, to be honest. I don't know if I can really explain it. I don't know if I can put it into words yet. Still kind of all processing. I'm just glad I could help the guys out. It was a tight ball game, so just getting an extra run there was big. I'm just glad we came out the win.
7: So Hunter Dobbins throws you back-to-back sweepers in that at-bat. Did seeing the prior sweeper help you stay back on the one that you hit out?
9: Yeah, I thought I saw the last one well. With two strikes, just wasn't trying to do too much. I saw it up a little bit and just, I could put a good swing on it.
7: How did the reality tonight match up with how you dreamt this moment, this day?
9: I mean, it was pretty spot on. It was awesome. It was a great experience. And like I said, getting the win in a tight ball game like that, it was really cool.
7: Arguably, the most important question I'm about to ask you here, are you aware of what your brother Jacob did in his first pro baseball game tonight?
9: I don't know all of it. I heard he hit a homer. So just with that, that's pretty awesome.
7: Yes, he hit a homer. Your parents are in the stands watching your big league debut. They watched Jacob's homer on the phone. What about today do you want to remember forever?
9: I mean, all of it. Just getting all of my family, being here, being able to watch. Hopefully going to talk to my brother now and see how his day went. But, yeah, winning a ball game, first day here is awesome.
0: George, congratulations. Thanks for the time.
9: Thank you. Thank you.
13: What do you remember? All of it, hopefully. And his brother Jacob is going to have a lot to remember from this evening as well, playing for the Jupiter Hammerheads. He was able to kind of take in his brother's home run in real time. He said there was a screen in the dugout, and ultimately when he saw his parents hugging, he realized my brother must have done it too. We get a chance to hear from Jacob as well.
2: It was unbelievable, and crazy enough, we called a pitcher's meeting or a mound visit right as my brother was coming up to the plate. So there's a TV in the bar, like the last TV right on the third base line. So I got to watch his AB and his home run. I'm screaming at a third baseman like, oh, I think he just hit a home run. I think he just hit a home run. And then the TV shows my parents hugging, and I was like, oh my, you just did that. So it was pretty unbelievable.
13: So there's a wild story like this that you just can't top, and then things were just kind of wild athletics at Reds this evening. And Ellie De La Cruz, Sal Stewart, they both drew walks leading off in the eighth inning against Hogan Harris. And then this happened.
3: Harris throws way high all the way to the backstop. Here comes Ellie, and the game is tied. Stewart up to third, and the wild pitch ties the game at four.
13: So there's Stewart on third, already a wild pitch to tie the game. What happens next?
3: Here's the 3-2 pitch to Suarez. Way inside, that kicks away. Here comes Sal to the plate. He will score, and the Reds have the lead. Two wild pitches in the at-bat of Eugenio Suarez. The first tied it. The second one gives the Reds the lead.
13: So a wild night there. Giants at Rangers look to be heading to extras, but Ezekiel Duran had something else to say about that.
10: Here's the pitch. Swung on and a fly ball to deep right field. Lee going back. He's still going back, and he falls down. He can't get it. The game is over. It bounces on the warning track into the crowd. Ezekiel Duran has walked off the Giants with his third hit of the game and his seventh hit of the series. 5-4 Texas, the final. Duran is mobbed at second base.
13: If you're glass half full, there's a million ways to win a baseball game. If you're glass half empty, there's a million ways to lose it. And there we showed you, well, a couple of wild pitches or a walk-off ground rule double. Brewers had lost six of their last seven against the Pirates this season. Tonight, they had win number 70 on the line.
3: You know, the windup, the 1-0. Fly to deep center field. Jake Mangum's turning and running and watching it at the wall. Goodbye! Off the batter's eye, Andrew Vaughn has gone deep, very deep. And the Brewers have grabbed a 2-1 lead in the fourth.
13: All right, behind that home run from Andrew Vaughn, it's a 4-2 win, Brewers over the Pirates, fastest to 70 wins in franchise history. 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You're listening to SportsCenter all night. I'm your host, Gabrielle Lucevero. Now, Bijan Robinson may have gotten paid, but listen, they need a solution at QB as well in the Atlanta Falcons organization. Freddie Coleman, host of Freddie and Harry, weighs in.
11: There's no such thing as waiting anymore in the National Football League past your rookie year at the quarterback position. That's why Tua Tagovailoa is a part of the Atlanta Falcons. If Michael Penix Jr. can't beat him out, then you know exactly that's not your guy. Either way, having all this happening so far in training camp, the good of it when it comes to Bijan Robinson getting his money, and the bad of it, Jalen Walker fearing that he has torn his ACL. If anything, it puts even more on Michael Penix Jr. to really get his acting gear from day one, because the Falcons are going to need that for your high-priced running back, your high-priced wide receiver, but more importantly for the psyche of your football team.
13: Now, Penix entered camp as the quarterback the Falcons drafted to be their long-term answer, picking him number 8 overall in 2024, right? He showed those flashes of getting that starting job in 2025, but ultimately, this has to do with a health issue. Is he healthy enough, fast enough to show Atlanta that he's still the future, right? And in comes Tua Tagovailoa. He's trying to give his career a second light. They signed him after his Miami tenure ended. The Falcons, they're looking to get that version of Tua who led the NFL in passer rating, yards per completion, and the touchdown rate back in 2022. He threw for over 4,000 yards in 2023, but injuries, inconsistency, they've impacted things as well. Tua spoke today about that competition.
4: I view it as a competition. I understand he can't take some team reps right now, you know, because of what he's going through. But outside of that, he's still being able to compete in 7-on-7. He's still able to go through some plays and whatnot in that sense. So competition is competition, regardless of where you go around this league. Everyone's good. Everyone's getting paid, regardless of what side of the ball you're on. And that's what it is.
13: All right, well, NFL competition continues at camp across the country. We're still talking lots of baseball. It's the most exciting day we've had in Major League Baseball in those dog days of summer, with the fact that we've got lots of folks making their debuts with their new teams. But of course, we've still got plenty of folks just here doing their best to continue the run. And that goes for the Houston Astros taking on the Blue Jays this evening.
3: Pitch on the way. Curveball, and that's whacked deep to right field. Lucas is back, looking up. See you later! Taylor Trammell, a three-run homer, and the Astros lead it 6-2. Number six for Trammell.
13: 7-2 is your final there, Astros, Blue Jays. Meanwhile, the New York Mets, they're just limping along. They were definitely sellers, figuring out what things will look like for this back half of the season. Luis Torrens has some words about that.
3: 3-1. Swinging a high fly ball to right. Adele going back onto the track near the wall. He jumps and is gone. Opposite field, three-run home run, Luis Torrens. And the Mets in the second inning take a 3-0 lead.
13: Other scores around the league: Padres top the Diamondbacks 9-4. Tigers shut out the Mariners 8-0. Angels lost to the Orioles 3-1. And the Royals beat the Twins 8-2. Coming up next on SportsCenter All Night, we'll take you to the WNBA, plus the scheduling change in the NWSL. That's when we come back.
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22: 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What have you made so far of the very busy and active NHL offseason?
1: Well, it just got a little bit busier with Steve Yzerman stepping away, and Red Wing fans have been singing, "I'm waiting for you. I'm waiting for you to get us into the playoffs, and I'm waiting for you to figure out the Dylan Larkin situation." And I think Steve Yzerman maybe just said, maybe the waiting is over, and maybe I need to step aside and hand the mantle over to somebody else. Was this Steve Yzerman fully departing? Was this a soft firing by Chris Illich and the Illich family? We're still not sure. Maybe somewhere in the middle is where the truth lies, Mitch, but it's certainly gotten a lot of noise. The timing has certainly got a lot of noise, and not to mention the Leo Carlson offer sheet. So it's been a very, very noisy offseason so far, for sure.
22: I mean, as far as the Yzerman story in Detroit, if his name isn't Steve Yzerman, if he's not a legend with that franchise, he would have been shown the door a long time ago.
1: No question, Mitch. I mean, sometimes greatness gives you, just like when you're a first-round draft pick, it always gives you more chances. Mitch, that's a fantastic point. And his legend will be there. I mean, they're sour right now, but just like many other Detroit Red Wing players of old, Sid Abel, Alex Delvecchio, who were great players but not as good successfully as GMs for the Red Wings, his legend will live on.
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5: Greg Sutton, friend of the show here on Campbell versus Gallo. How'd you feel about Jesse Marsh and the job he did?
6: Awesome. You know, look, I mean, I have a soft spot for him. He was a former teammate, coach. You know, he's a friend of mine. But I think they embodied what he's all about. You know, getting behind this country, he's done that right from the start. You know, showing his kind of blue-collar work ethic, his personality, I think it was translated to the players. And I think there still has to be some work done. I still think that we can create a stronger identity, and our players need to still kind of get behind that. And look, he's willing to put in the work. We've seen that. He's even going now with the youth national team, the under-20s, and taking that team to try and qualify for the Olympics. And so he's leading that charge. So he doesn't have to do that. He didn't have to, but he knows how important it is to kind of get the youth involved too, and get them under the same umbrella of what he wants his team to be about. So, no, I think he's the perfect man. I'm glad that they gave him the extension to the next World Cup. And I'm excited for him in this country because of him leading the charge.
5: And he did a really good job of getting the U.S. to hate him.
6: Yes, exactly.
5: Right?
6: With even more of a carrot on the top, yeah.
5: Right. I think Canadians appreciated that.
11: I loved it.
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13: .57 left in the first quarter. Hit a three about a minute later for the first of her 8 points to go with five rebounds. But it was Kayla Thornton who had a couple quick threes to make an impact.
8: Four players with 6 points for the Valkyries, but it's Salon with AKT. Oh, pipe in another three. The Valkyries take back the lead.
21: It's good to see those threes fall once again for KT in this second half.
13: Kayla Thornton had 20 points, and Golden State held off the Toronto Tempo for a second straight game, 92-82 on Tuesday night. Veronica Burton, she contributed 12 points, 8 rebounds, 7 assists for the Valkyries. This is the second straight matchup of the teams. By the way, sold out the Chase Center after the Valkyries beat the Tempo 96-79 on Sunday night. In the NWSL, they're going to have a really early start next year. The league plans to kick off its 2027 season on February 11th. That's the earliest start ever, as it adjusts the schedule around the Women's World Cup. The season is going to include a 7-week pause for the tournament, and the league hopes to build momentum by opening just days before the Super Bowl in Los Angeles. So that game is set to take place in Los Angeles as well, open up just before the Super Bowl, hoping to capitalize on some of that momentum in LA. And if we're talking about momentum in LA, well, the Dodgers, they could certainly use some of it. They're on a 5-game skid right now. Not a surprise to think that the hope of the Tarek Skubal debut tonight would maybe make a difference for them. Ultimately, it was the Dodgers loss to the Cubs, but Skubal made his debut. That's in the books now. Where do things stand as far as what the future, what the next couple of months are looking like for LA when we talk about Shohei Ohtani's return? And how does having Scooble here change that for him? Eduardo Perez, ESPN MLB analyst, weighs in.
0: It doesn't. This is an addition, and this guy now becomes that number two in the rotation behind Yamamoto. Mm-hmm. As good as Tarek Skubal is, and as good as Shohei Ohtani has been all season long, Shohei Ohtani has to take care of that knee. He is just as valuable at the batter's box as he is towing that rubber, and they better get one of the two at least. If they get two, it's great. We've seen what he can do on the mound. But Shohei Ohtani right now, just get healthy. Don't try to rush it. Don't impact it, because one thing that the Dodgers do have is a lot of depth.
13: Well, from wild pitches to walk-off ground rule doubles, plenty of plays to talk about for Tuesday night in Major League Baseball. But here's your top sounds.
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13: There's entrances, and then there's grand entrances. Liam Hicks chose the second option.

0: It's one thing to make your major league debut. It's another to clock a home run in it. George Lombard Jr. did just that, as heard on Yes Network.
1: The 0-2.
0: And what you don't hear in that George Lombard Jr. home run is that his brother Jacob had a debut on Tuesday night too, pro debut in the Miami Marlins organization. And not to be one-upped by his brother, he also hit a home run. The Lombard parents, they were planning to be in Florida for Jacob and the Jupiter Hammerheads. But when George got the call, Jacob was the first to tell him to make sure they were in New York for George. Listen, not much could draw attention away from the Scooble debut, but this one definitely hits that mark. Evan Cohen, David Dennis Jr., and Courtney Cronin, they're up next on Unsportsmanlike. ESPN NFL reporter Jeff Darlington will join the show. This has been SportsCenter all night. I'm Gabrielle Lucevero saying good morning.
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14: It's time for Ask Us Anything. Good morning, guys. I'm not sure I've already asked this question in the past, but I want to know, what's the reason the Canadians always start their season on the road? In the last 10 years, it was only twice that they started their season at home.
15: Yeah. I'm not a fan. I don't know the answer.
14: Me neither.
15: I'm not a fan of it. You know, the bias in me, I find it disrespectful. But,
14: That's
15: yeah.
14: A-

0: much, no.
1: Well, listen, you know, Toronto? Why almost every year they're opening in Toronto? Why does Toronto get
0: Let's not pretend that the Montreal Canadiens have no say in the matter. It's not as if the NHL is like, well, here's how it's going to be. Like,
1: yeah.
0: I think certain parameters are presented. If Jeff Molson petitions Gary Bettman and says, hey, listen, we want to start at home, I'm sure that Gary Bettman would find a way. Have either of you ever had a real IQ test, and what was the score? I'm predicting 138 for Two-Tone Star and 142 for Connor. That's very kind. 142 IQ seems high, no?
1: Seems quite high.
0: Exceptionally high, placing you in the top 1 to 2%.
1: Yeah.
0: And what about 138?
1: Dull. I've never had a real IQ test.
0: Highly gifted scorer in the top 1 to 2%. Brother, you think Sean and I are in the top 1 to 2% of IQs?
1: That's right, Connor.
0: What is two-tone star? What does that mean? Oh, because you're tan.
1: My tan lines. Yeah, my tan lines.
0: All right. Well, thank you, Josh. That's very kind.
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0: It's Wednesday, baby. Halfway home. Now, thanks for being with us. It's the morning show on TSN 690. I'm Sean Starr with Peter Vionis in for Connor McKenna, who's halfway through the first of 2 weeks away for Mr. Connor. Shout out Justin Bieber, bringing us in on this glorious Wednesday morning. Hope you enjoyed your Tuesday. It was a beautiful weather day. Justin Bieber, Canadian icon, fair to say.
1: Yeah.
0: Canadian icon, superstar, no doubt. Still out there doing his thing, you know. The pride of Stratford, Ontario.
1: Where is this going?
0: I think this is what Lloyd Robertson would have wanted. Opening up the show with Justin Bieber's and DJ Snake coming together on Let Me Love You. This and the sad news of a Canadian icon passing away on Tuesday night at the age of 92. More on the legendary career of a great Canadian broadcaster, a Hall of Famer, a first ballot Hall of Famer, Lloyd Robertson. I mean, it's amazing. Lloyd Robertson and Justin Bieber call their hometown Stratford, Ontario. Not bad, huh? We have a busy show for you. We're one day away now from the Vriona Star Showdown. Very much looking forward to that.
1: 32,000 the population of Stratford to produce.
0: Isn't that something?
1: Superstars.
0: Isn't that something?
1: Of that caliber.
0: Yeah, yeah, yeah.
1: The world's a funny place, man.
0: It is. It is.
1: Like,
0: I'm not so sure how it all works. You know, I don't know how the world works, but
1: I don't know.
0: You're right to say it is a funny place, man.
1: Like, what are the odds of that happening? You know,
0: exactly.
1: We live in one of the biggest cities in North America, with a big population,
0: massive millions
1: with
0: of people,
1: people from
0: millions
1: that come from all over the world.
0: Yes,
1: and I just find it really remarkable that we have cases like that that play itself out.
0: And
1: Lloyd Robertson, absolute
0: and
1: legend.
0: It's one of those things, I guess, that has stayed with me for a long time. When I woke up and I saw the news of Lloyd Robertson's passing, and I was reading, you know, his obit, and I guess I'd forgotten for a second that I was aware of the fact that Lloyd Robertson was from Stratford, Ontario, and then I immediately made the association to Justin Bieber, because I know that's his hometown. That's where he's, you know, that's where he was born, right? And then became who he is today, this Canadian pop star, superstar, icon, another first ballot Hall of Famer, right? Don't at me, right? But we'll have more on the legendary career of Lloyd Robertson, who again passed away at the age of 92. We have a busy show, as always. We're going to move around the world of sports today. It's going to be great. We're going to have a conversation with Al's head coach, Jason Moss, coming up in the 7 o'clock hour. We're also going to dip our toes into the PGA Tour waters as their regular season, I guess, winds down. It's a big event, the Wyndham Championship, ahead of the FedEx Cup playoffs. We'll also get Dave Hill on the show, a noted golf a teacher extraordinaire, as we get ready for the Star v. Vriones showdown tomorrow morning at the Kahnawake Golf Club. We're also going to talk tennis and a little bit of Hockey Canada as well, in the aftermath of their kind of summer series going on for Hockey Canada. Mark Masters, who covered that event and who's covering the men's side of the tournament in Toronto, he'll join us before 10 o'clock this morning. And as always, your chance to win a 4-pack of tickets for CF Montreal and the LA Galaxy August 22nd at Saputo Stadium. How was your Tuesday, Pete? What'd you get up to? Anything fun? I know when we wrapped up the show yesterday, you had a full slate of activity. Maybe a trip to Jerry to see some tennis. Maybe a chance to go to a driving range, hit some balls, get ready for tomorrow's epic showdown. So how did it go?
1: Yeah, so a little change of plans. I had to adjust because my buddy texted me yesterday and asked if I wanted to play golf.
0: Yeah.
1: Just after 5.
0: Is he aware of tomorrow's match?
1: He's aware.
0: Okay.
1: He was texting into the station yesterday.
0: Yeah.
1: Trying to throw you off your game.
0: Yeah.
1: Even though you didn't have your text board open. But so I agreed to play golf, but it was kind of in that weird time, just after 5 o'clock or close to 6 o'clock.
0: A little twilight round.
1: Yeah. Nothing wrong with that.
0: No.
1: I could absolutely get on board, and it helped me fall asleep. Like, I was tired by the end of the round and ready to fall asleep. And I slept pretty well. Didn't want to get out of bed this morning. That's for sure.
0: I feel that.
1: But I played there and wasn't able to make it out to the tennis, unfortunately. But it is still in the very early rounds of the tournament.
0: Yes.
1: So I will definitely get out there at some point, maybe Thursday after our round of golf.
0: Ooh.
1: Depending on how it goes, depending on if I can, you know,
0: it's a long day,
1: muster
0: man.
1: Up the courage to go outside after what you do to me.
0: That's a long day, man. You know?
1: Yeah, but
0: because we're not going to be done till, I don't know, 2:30-ish, you know?
1: Yeah, but
0: and then the commute back and then
1: I get it. I just don't I don't want to go home and nap.
0: No.
1: Because that's when I fall into this trap. And you know, I've been a lot better of it these first couple days with you here. But when Connor was here, I was just explaining the terrors of trying to fall asleep at night and falling into that dangerous cycle of sleeping for 3 to 4 hours when I get home after a morning show. It's just not feasible.
0: It's tough. It's because everything gets pushed back. Right now you're not going to bed, and then you get it. I mean, if that is going to be the routine, then that's the routine. You know what I mean? Like if you still like to stay up late, and listen, you're a young guy, you know, you got a girlfriend, you want to do things. It's kind of tough. You know, you don't want to shut it down at 8:30 and call it a day to get ready. So, you know, I would think that maybe if you were doing this full time, if this was the everyday kind of thing, maybe that makes a little bit more sense. But it's all about falling into that routine. Watched a little tennis, watched a little Jays. Astros kind of get their revenge, I suppose, after Toronto ended their winning streak with a 3-1 win on Monday, going into Tuesday, and the Astros get their revenge. Also noticing that Tarek Skubal made his Dodgers debut against the Chicago Cubs, and that did not go as planned, but I don't think anyone's deploying the infamous panic button. And nice to see the tennis getting underway in the good weather, that is, after some soggy starts to all of this, and really no surprises. Iga Swiatek moves on. Arina Sabalenka, the number one seed on the women's draw at the National Bank Open here in Montreal. She moves on with a straight sets victory. Canadian in action yesterday, Catherine Sebov loses in straight sets. Did not win a game in set number two to Marta Kocic of the Ukraine, losing 7-6, 6-love, setting up for today. On the men's side, Denis Shapovalov had to retire in the third set when he was down 3 games after they split the first 2 sets. He won the opener 6-4, loses 6-4 in set number 2, and then had to retire. And I wonder, what do you think about Shapo's career, if I can call him that? What do you think about his career so far? Is it a little, I mean, there was so much hype. He seemed to be this endless ball of energy that it looked like he had the makeup to me. He came across as someone that had the makeup to maybe do some damage. I wouldn't say grand slam, but someone that was going to be on the scene and make some noise and be there. And that hasn't been the case for Canada's Denis Shapovalov.
1: I thought absolutely he was going to be a grand slam contender.
0: Yeah.
1: That's how talented he is. 90% talent, you know, 10%. Mental. And that's the way that I would describe him. We've been talking about the approach in individual sports for the last couple of days now, Sean.
0: Yeah.
1: And how different it is. You're on an island alone. And if you can't get yourself out of tough situations mentally, then you're going to crumble. I mean, he's had some great results. He's made a semifinal at Wimbledon. He has made semifinals at Masters 1000 events, and it felt like that was just the beginning for him because he was doing that so early on in his career. But now you fast forward, you have some injuries. Just watching Denis Shapovalov play tennis, you kind of cringe a little bit because he has these meltdowns, these mental blow-ups. He's yelling at himself. He's hitting himself with his racket. And you're just thinking to yourself, oh my goodness, what a waste of talent. Because if he was able to put it together upstairs and perform week in, week out on the ATP Tour, we'd be talking about a Grand Slam champion right now. there was a little bit of a lull when he first started his career. It was it was the end of the Big Three era. They were looking for some new faces, got into the top 10 at a certain point in the ATP rankings. But ever since then, it's just been disappointment after disappointment, and he'd be the first one to tell you that. I don't know what it is for him, but now he's, what, 27 years old?
0: Is he that old?
1: Yeah, he's born in 99.
0: Okay.
1: So he's no spring chicken anymore. We know that tennis stars don't really play into their 30s, unless you're Novak Djokovic or Roger Federer.
0: Yeah, the GOATs.
1: Unless you're in that elite status,
0: you're
1: not going to be competing for titles in your 30s. Mm-hmm. So it's unfortunate. And right now, if you look at the draw on the men's side, at least, Felix Auger-Aliassime seems the only one left.
0: Yes. Yeah,
1: and we're so early in the tournament.
0: Correct, and he's in action today at 7 o'clock. The stars are out on the men's side, certainly. Sasha Zverev is playing today. Stefano Tsitsipas will be out there today. Zverev is going to play this afternoon. Daniil Medvedev is also playing on the men's side on the women's draw. You know, we talked about the fact that Sabalenka played and won in straight sets yesterday. Elise Mertens will be out there today. Maria Andreeva will be out there today. Coco Gauff, the American, will be out late afternoon. Jessica Pegula also playing today. So if you're going to get out there, you're going to see some high-end talent, no doubt. Looking forward to breaking it all down with Mark Masters. And by the way, Flavio Caboli. He lost yesterday.
1: Which is...
0: That's the guy who beat Felix in the quarterfinals at Roland Garros.
1: Yes, and he also beat... The last time that the men were in Montreal, he beat Felix in the first round. So Felix is 0-3 against Caboli in his career.
0: Yeah.
1: And that was the projected quarterfinal matchup. So the path is right there for him.
0: Once again, right?
1: Come on. It's time here, Felix.
0: Correct.
1: It's time.
0: Correct.
1: Please. The crowd is begging for you.
0: How great would that be?
1: It would be incredible.
0: I mean, we spoke about it briefly yesterday, right? But it's happened on the women's side. You know, we've seen Chapeau win the crowd in Montreal at the Canadian Open before. We've seen that, right? But, you know, you were talking about Victoria Mboko yesterday on the show a couple of times. We heard from Bianca Andreescu, who lost and couldn't close out. She had four set points, couldn't win any of them, right? And bows out of the women's side of the draw in the Canadian Open. She's won this event, was it 7 years ago? I want to say 2019 was when she won. And meanwhile, on the men's side, I mean, how great would it be for Felix? And more important, I mean... Yeah, to win his National Open would be one thing, but a Masters 1000 event also, which is something I don't believe he's ever done.
1: Never. He's lost in two Masters 1000 finals, which is a heck of accomplishment in its own right.
0: Yes.
1: But you're now the fourth-ranked player in the world.
0: Yeah.
1: You went to the semifinals of the U.S. Open. You went toe-to-toe with Jannik Sinner. You narrowly lost in Wimbledon in the quarterfinals to Novak Djokovic. Like, it's just that... Final moment that he's looking for.
0: No doubt.
1: And he's never been able to get the monkey off the back. There's a big difference between winning a ATP 250 or an ATP 500. Mm-hmm. Like an ATP Masters 1000, it cements you because it's incredibly hard to win one of those. So come on, Felix. Here we go. It's a very tough act to follow for what Vicky Mboko was able to do last year. I mean, what an incredible performance.
0: Yeah, yeah.
1: She captivated the crowd. We spoke about her stage presence yesterday. I think Felix has a little bit of that in him. He can play that flashy style. He's so athletic, so fun to watch.
0: Mm-hmm.
1: It's right there for him. It really is.
0: You know, it is. It's a bit unfortunate, again, kind of like the golf scene where, you know, the Canadian Open on the golf scene on the men's side, you know, runs more or less up against the Open Championship. You know, a lot of players decide to skip an event like Montreal when that really wasn't the case. You know, you go back, I mean, all the GOATs were here and they came every single year. Unfortunately, you know, Novak Djokovic, who understandably, you know, will pick and choose his events deep into the back nine of his Hall of Fame career, getting his body, getting his mind ready for the U.S. Open, the fourth and final Grand Slam of the professional tennis season. Jannik Sinner, not here. Carlos Alcaraz had to withdraw from Cincinnati as his, I think, wrist injury continues to to provide setback after setback after setback. Is he going to be healthy enough to play in New York for the U.S. Open? We barely have seen him all year, right? But, man, do I look back fondly on the days when you would roll up to Jerry. Federer was there. Nadal was there. Djokovic was there. Yeah. Andy Murray was there. You had the who's who. If the men were in town, you had the who's who of the men's draw in Montreal. The ability to go walk the grounds, go watch them practice. Sometimes you'd walk into the stadium when they'd be hitting with their coach, getting ready, and there would be, I don't know, you and five other people sitting front row watching Roger Federer basically do the equivalent of taking BP, you know?
1: Yeah.
0: Listening to him talk to his coach. And they were also, I always found them always so kind with their time. Signing, autographs, pictures, you name it, right? But listen, the men's draw and the women's draw still stacked with talent. Still stacked with talent. But unfortunately, the schedule and a lot of athletes map out their year. And if they feel that rest is a weapon, to quote Carey Price, unfortunately, the Montreal side, men and women, sometimes takes a little bit of a hit as far as the depth of the talent pool.
1: Absolutely. But then again, we got to remember that these are athletes on the men's and women's side that have 1 month off a year.
0: Exactly.
1: They're playing 11 out of the 12 months.
0: I forget who it was. It was an American. I don't know. Was it Taylor Fritz? I recently heard him on a podcast talk about he felt like his tennis season was about 90% airports and like 5% hotels and 5% tennis, to your point about all the time.
1: Checks out.
0: All the time that they don't, and the travel and everything else. And, you know, we were talking about this yesterday, the individual sport aspect of it all, right? Flying, booking, getting all that done, and you have a staff that does that. But nevertheless, it is taxing. Welcome to Wednesday, everybody. There's Peter Vrionis. I'm Sean Starr. We're with you until 10. We're going to go through Major League Baseball and the out-of-town scoreboard. We'll also hear from Rich Griffin, who joined Melnick in the afternoon. Also, Aaron Ward guested on Mitch's show yesterday, talking more about Michael Hage and the aftermath of what appeared to be Pat Hickey maybe making some news around the National Hockey League with Hickey's perspective that Michael Hage is not going to be an impact player for the Montreal Canadiens. TBD. Just remember, nobody bats 1,000, including the legend that is Pat Hickey. Coming up today, 30 degrees and sunny. It will be a glorious, glorious day in Montreal. So to finish up on our tennis talk, if you are planning to go today would be the day. Make sure you got some water. Make sure you got some sunscreen. Tonight, partly cloudy, a low of 21. Tomorrow, right now, they're saying a chance of showers, 30%. With an afternoon high of 31, rain overnight at 21. And I don't know what happened, man. When I went to bed last night, everything looked good. And I woke up this morning and I look at the forecast. Rain on the weekend, showers on Saturday, periods of rain on Sunday, chance of showers on Monday, Tuesday, periods of rain. Get out of here!
1: I don't like that. I don't like the sound of
0: man.
1: That.
0: Man, like, it's August 5th already. And I don't feel like we've gotten, you know, bits and spurts of summer, you know what I mean? But bits and spurts of summer, just not the summer I was kind of hoping for, you know? When we come back on the other side, Stefano Tsitsipas is loving life in Canada. How much does he love life in Canada? Is he taking into a Quebec delight? We'll tell you what he's up to and what he loves next.
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4: 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Well, we're looking at a fairly light drive, but it looks like we have an incident at the Champlain Bridge headed toward the South Shore. 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
0: We're going to hear from the likes of Aaron Ward and Rich Griffin as we move around the world of sports from Tuesday and guests from Melnick in the afternoon. But up first, as we continue our tennis talk here, we're going to have Mark Masters on just after 8:30 this morning. We'll also sprinkle in some Hockey Canada summer series talk as well with Mark from TSN. He'll join us in the third hour of the program. But Stefanos Tsitsipas, great tennis player on the men's side, doing his thing in Toronto, you know. How do you feel about poutine now being a national dish? When, in my childhood, it was something that people outside of Quebec would mock Quebecers for, like a stereotype kind of thing, you know. But now it's gourmet food, it's national, you can get it from coast to coast. It's no longer just solely here in this province. Does that make you feel a certain way? Are you good? Are you something you're proud of or something that annoys you? How do you feel about it?
1: I'm kind of indifferent.
0: Yeah.
1: But, you know, when I would go to Toronto, for example, or to Vancouver, I'm not getting a poutine there.
0: No, you're not going to get one?
1: Come on, bro.
0: Okay.
1: You don't do it right over there? You don't do it right? This is the motherland of poutine.
0: That is
1: over
0: undeniable.
1: Here.
0: Undeniable.
1: Over here. And yes. I was having this conversation with Connor while you were away about our favorite poutine spots. I want to know what yours is. Are you a big poutine guy?
0: I love a poutine.
1: Okay.
0: I do. Full stop. Full stop, end of day. I can go a few different directions for you, you know. Right off the top, I am down with a great La Belle Provence poutine.
1: Can't go wrong.
0: End of the day, I love it. I love the amount of cheese they put on, which reminds me of, I have had the Costco-sized poutine several times, and they just overdo you with cheese. But the magic is you got to kind of eat it right away because they put so much gravy that by the time you begin to wolf it down and get towards the bottom, the fries are basically papier-mâché, more or less, you know? I also, if I want to go a little bit more bougie, I will give you Mapouille Mouillée.
1: Oh, I've never had it. Do you get the one with the chicken and chorizo on it?
0: I was about to say, now that we're getting into the next level of poutinery.
1: It's different.
0: Because if you eat that poutine with the chicken and the chorizo, and I love chorizo. If you eat that thing, brother, you're not eating for a day and a half. It is voluminous, no doubt. But it is, to me, in the top three all day, every day. If we're going outside of the ordinary gravy, cheese curds, and fries poutine, we're going to fancy it up a little bit. I will take that spot all day, every day. Unquestionable.
1: Let me try to sell you on this. Yeah. I feel like you've had this place before.
0: Go ahead.
1: It's in your neck of the woods.
0: Yeah.
1: Diabo's.
0: Oh, wow. You know what? I've driven past Diabo's.
1: You've never had it.
0: On 207, on Highway 207 in Ganawage. I have driven by it 500 times in my life.
1: You're kidding me. And you've never once...
0: I've never stopped. I've never gone in.
1: Dude.
0: And there are times like where if I have to drive by Diabo's, it's because I'm taking Highway 30 to leave the golf course because, as usual, the Mercier is just a cluster bleep, right? And the amount of traffic they get, it has become this place. I've seen tons of reviews on Instagram from foodies and influencers that go there and try and do a poutine review or whatever else. And listen, I love a good cast cruet, and there have been times I've been so tempted to drive, to pull into the parking lot and go, but I've never done it.
1: Well,
0: I've never done it.
1: My follow-up would be, when was the last time you had a poutine?
0: Oh, God, it's been at least a year. Yeah.
1: Would you have one? No, eh? You don't want to fall into that trap.
0: I would, like, if you got a poutine, and so, Sean, you want some, you want to split some of it, I would take some, but I don't think I'm in the mental headspace to devour an entire pooter by myself.
1: Well, it's massive. You get the small one?
0: Yeah.
1: Yeah, you won't eat for 3 days, maybe.
0: You know what I do miss, though, speaking of that place? I do miss a great lights-out hot dog. I miss a great steamy, perfect bun, steamed hot dog.
1: Don't go for it, man.
0: Coleslaw, mustard.
1: No relish?
0: My mouth is watering as I'm talking. No,
1: I'm good on the relish. You could hold that.
0: I'm a mustard onion coleslaw guy.
1: Oh, yeah.
0: You know, all day, every day, you know? But I also have time for a ketchup mayo hot dog, which I can devour as well, you know?
1: Well, look, if you are happy with the progress that you make in the next, say, year or so, and you feel like you have earned the reward of a poutine, Diabo's, man. And pro tip, cayenne pepper
0: I'm down.
1: On top.
0: I'm down.
1: It is...
0: Well, I've done that with the Lafleur's poutine. I think it's paprika.
1: The amount of cheese that they put on that thing...
0: Yeah.
1: Oh,
0: yeah.
1: So I saw a TikTok about it.
0: Yeah.
1: So I had to go try it.
0: You tried it? Yeah.
1: It was, I go to Ganawage just for that sometimes. And it is.
0: So at least you know where the golf club is because you got to drive by it to get there. You got to drive by it to get there.
1: I've passed by it.
0: Normally,
1: going to Caughnawaga sometimes.
0: In my fat days, I would have obviously said we're going to tie in a visit to Diabo's after a round of golf on Thursday. But, I don't think that's in the cards for us on Thursday. But Stefanos Tsitsipas, on his love for the Quebec icon, that is poutine.
9: First ever win in Montreal in the main draw. How does this one feel?
20: Very special. Thank you, guys. Thank you. It was wonderful playing out here. I felt very welcome from the beginning of the match and cheered on, so thank you. It was getting tough towards the end. I kind of knew I haven't won here before, so it was kind of playing a little bit in my mind. But I stay resilient and I stay tough, and I got the job done towards the end.
9: Congrats on that. You just wrote poutine in the lens. Have you had it?
20: I've had it, yes.
9: Do you like it?
20: That's probably also why I haven't been playing well in Montreal.
9: Congrats on the win. See you later.
20: I'm gonna try and avoid eating it too much because I want to move well on the court.
0: I mean, what's not to love, right? Fries, gravy, cheese. I wonder where he had it. I wonder if he had it like at the stadium, or did he wherever he's staying here in Montreal? You know, did he dip out of the hotel and go to a casse-croûte or something? You know, did he go to the Montreal pool room if he's staying like kind of downtown or whatever? You know,
1: I just know that
0: like where would you send someone? Like if Stefano Tsitsipas came to say, Peter, I need to try a poutine, bro. Where am I going? You're not sending him, no disrespect to Diabo.
1: No, you're not sending him
0: to Ganawage to cross the bridge.
1: No, I'm probably sending him to a Belle Province.
0: Okay.
1: I think that's the best barometer for a poutine, probably.
0: Yeah.
1: Like, it's fairly consistent across the board, whichever one you decide to go to. So,
0: sure.
1: Yeah. Marché Central, Belle Province.
0: Done.
1: Go walk down Lacadie from Jerry Park.
0: That's a schlep, brother.
1: It is, but they're professional athletes, man. Send your recovery.
0: Send your text to Peter on the best poutine spots. The best poutine spots. And if you've been to Daibo's, what's your rating?
1: Got one here. Patatarie. You ever had that?
0: No.
1: No, I've heard of it. Never had it.
0: No,
1: though.
0: No, don't know that. And there are a couple of, I mean, you've got Green Spot, too.
1: Oh, yeah, that's good. Bonkies. I think it... That was loud. That was loud.
0: Yeah.
1: Even though you said nothing.
0: Yeah.
1: Look, it's open 24 hours. So I
0: understand
1: that.
0: Yeah.
1: That adds to the lore.
0: I agree. I'd rather go to the other place. Mapumuye.
1: Yeah, that's true. It's right across the street. I would.
0: And then, you know, in the days when this radio station, we're going back, you know, when the Montreal Juniors hockey team was here and they played at Verdun. We used to take road trips with the juniors, and we'd go to Victoriaville, we'd go to Quebec City, we'd go to Drummondville and stuff like that. Campbell and McKenna, they went to the further out there, you know, the Baie-Comeaus, we even went as far as Shawinigan. Maybe the best LaBelle Province experience of my life was in Shawinigan.
1: Wow.
0: But they went out there, you know, Val-d'Or, the Golden Valley, stuff like that. And we went to Victoriaville, and we went to Drummondville, the home, basically the home of poutine, you know, where it all kind of started.
1: Yeah,
0: and I've eaten at those Cascruits.
1: Yeah, Victor Finley, our play-by-play man here on TSN 690.
0: Yeah,
1: I don't know how this came up, but we started talking about poutine in a pregame show.
0: Yeah,
1: and he used to do a lot of junior hockey, still does once in a while on the TV side.
0: Sure,
1: he said the greatest poutine he's ever had at the Rimouski train station.
0: Makes sense. It can make
1: a train station.
0: I get it. I get it. Some of those places, you know, like you ever drive up north and then you look on the side of the road and there's like a little kind of like a trailer and they just spit out French fries, little juicy, out of the way kind of Cascruit. You just stop. You just stop because you know you're going to have an experience. End of the day. Life lesson for you if you're on a road trip anywhere in Quebec. I'm not surprised by that whatsoever. Let's dip into the world of Michael Hage. And let's hear from Aaron Ward as he talks about Michael Hage. He talks about Michael Hage as a trade chip if the Montreal Canadiens are going to make a deal at any point before training camp opens. And we'll also move around from the great Rich Griffin, who joined Melnick in the afternoon on the LA Dodgers, baseball's pending lockout, and the salary cap. That's all coming up as the morning show continues. Happy Wednesday.
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0: Thank you, Sam. Pat Hickey was an in-studio guest earlier this week on Melnick in the Afternoon and weighed in on a variety of topics, including Michael Hage.
6: Everybody's excited about Michael Hage. I can tell you right now, Michael Hage is not going to be a difference maker.
0: Pat Hickey's opinion, his perspective, his read, and I think a lot of that is based off of one key component. When we talk about Michael Hage's future, whether it's in Montreal or as a trade chip, which we'll hear from Aaron Ward on in a minute or two, a lot of that kind of comes down to, can Michael Hage be a legit 2C? Can you do that job well as you continue to improve and try to improve in your ability to win the majority of the time in the faceoff circle? More from Pat Hickey.
6: He wasn't the best player at the University of Michigan last year. And if they think that he's a center, they don't think he's a center, or that they drafted him as a center. And right now, Michigan moved him to the wing. There were four players on the Michigan team that had a better faceoff percentage. His faceoff percentage is around 43%. To put that in comparison, Jake Evans, his final year at Notre Dame, led the NCAA with a 71% faceoff winning percentage.
0: You know, Peter and I talked about, you know, Michael Hage at a couple of different points in yesterday's show. And when we were talking, I think during our buy or sell segment, about the prospects in the Canadiens' pool, right? Alexander Zdorovsky, Michael Hage. My contention at the time was Alexander Zdorovsky's, I think, going to pan out to be the better prospect. Now, I can't sit here and spit into this microphone and tell you that I see it the way Hickey described it. I quite frankly, I don't watch enough Michigan hockey. I watched Michael Hage play in the Frozen Four. I watched, well, not play because he was hurt. To Pat's point about how stacked of a Michigan team, you know, he was a part of, you watched him pile up the points for Team Canada at the World Junior Hockey Championship. And there's a point that Pat did not bring up, was when it came time for key offensive zone draws to sustain pressure, Michael Hage was not the guy that the coaching staff kind of leaned on, right? So no matter what, it was, and I could tell you this for a fact, that one of the biggest motivators for Michael Hage to go back to Michigan for a third year for the Wolverines was to improve in the faceoff circle, end of the day, because there's going to be that transition. But I kind of feel like this borderline sense of paranoia a little bit, only because I've been burned watching this team and watching young players come here time and time again. We can talk about Jesperi Kotkaniemi. We can talk about Alex Galchenyuk if you want to go back. We can talk about, you know, Jonathan Drouin, who I respected because he said, you know what, I'll try it. I'll try to do it. So when I think about those three examples, and then I now take it into Michael Hage, I'm like, man, oh, man. It's the expectation to me that worries me a little bit, because there's been so much, let's call it, man, there's been so much hype around Michael Hage where even I'm uncomfortable just assuming that he is a can't-miss prospect. Because sometimes I get the impression that there is this certain level of expectation around Michael Hage that he's going to come here and he is going to hit the ground running. And he's a can't-miss guy. That he's going to come here, he's going to play center, he's going to be a legit top six guy, and boy, oh boy, the Montreal Canadiens are going to be off to the races with Michael Hayes. I'm like, I pull the reins back. I'm like, not so fast. Let's see how it works. And we know what it's like here in Montreal. We know what it's like when a player that comes with a certain level of hype comes to the organization, and a player with a certain level of expectation comes to the organization, and for a moment in time, if they don't deliver on the hype or the expectation, what happens? What has happened, right? There is kind of this revolt against the player. No matter how young he is, he's in the NHL, and a lot of people make that, you're in the NHL, well, you got to do the job. You don't do the job, you're kind of dead to me, right? To go extreme for a second. So to me, I'm good with Michael Hayes going back to Michigan because he feels that's what's better for his development, even though on the record he said all the right things. And by that I mean, if the organization thought that if Hayes had instead decided to turn pro and not go back to school, he would have been okay going to Laval to develop his skill set before maybe being graduated to the National Hockey League level. But if he feels as though that the way to get better in certain areas of his game is to go back to Michigan, then so be it. I'm kind of good with that, full stop. But I'm nevertheless, Peter, still kind of worried a little bit about, you know, the numbers that Pat Hickey provided, the face-off percentages, the fact that he wasn't the go-to guy for Michigan. Again, playing on a stacked team. The fact that, yeah, while he piled up the points for Team Canada, he wasn't someone that was looked upon as the number one or number two center to play that position. He was also on the wing a lot of the time. So yeah, I can't help but put all those things together and say, let's just slow it down for a second as the be-all, end-all to the Canadiens' issue at 2C. It may be, but it also might not be Michael Hayes that answers that question inevitably.
1: And that's why, you know, I have no problem maybe using him as a trade chip, because ultimately we don't know what he's going to look like in the National Hockey League. But we do know what the Canadiens' biggest need is, and that's a second-line center.
0: Yeah.
1: So I just look at the large sample size that we have of late or mid to late first-round picks in the National Hockey League, not only just becoming valuable NHL players, but becoming NHL players. Now, if you did a redraft, I understand that Michael Hayes would probably go a little bit higher than he was ultimately selected at with the Montreal Canadiens. But there's no guarantee here that he's going to be a good NHLer. I'm hoping for the best. I hope that he does pan out.
0: Mm-hmm.
1: But if you just take a look at the percentages, I think the deeper you get into that first round, there's like a 20% chance of you just becoming an NHLer, let alone a star.
0: Yes.
1: At the next level.
0: Mm-hmm.
1: So that's why I kind of threw his name out there when we were talking about Dylan Larkin yesterday. I said he would be on the table for me if we're looking at Robert Thomas. Who else? Who's another name that you want to throw out there? You threw out Nico Hischier too before mm-hmm. he ultimately re-signed in New Jersey. So I think the Canadiens have diagnosed their problem. And even though it's going against what we've seen from them in the past in terms of wanting to bring along players slowly and have them develop in more lesser roles as opposed to featured roles in the lineup, I think he would have gotten a chance because there's just nobody internally right now with the Habs.
0: Agreed.
1: That can be that second line center.
0: Mm-hmm.
1: So I feel like even though it's not really the formula that Martin St. Louis has followed here in years past, whether it be with Lane Hudson or Ivan Demidov or give me another young player, Oliver Kapanen, who had to wait a little bit to get that opportunity, like that's not something that they do. But because of the roster and the outlook going into the season and the expectations that they have as well, I feel like Hayes would have gotten a pretty decent run at that second line center spot. But then again, you might be setting him up to fail
0: mm-hmm.
1: with the shortcomings that he's mm-hmm. had as a center.
0: Agreed.
1: Quite frankly.
0: Agreed.
1: At lower levels too. He's struggled mightily at the faceoff dot in the World Juniors. Mightily, like routinely around 20%, which is not what you want to see, and that doesn't bode well for mm-hmm. success in the National Hockey League. He got moved away from center at Michigan He ultimately got put back there, but he's not ready yet. He's not ready, but I feel like he would have been rushed into that opportunity because of that sort of desperation to find some offense and some creativity in the top six.
0: You know, I still, when I watch him play and I think about what might be for Michael Hage, if he ends up being a winger at the NHL level with the Montreal Canadiens, I see top six talent. I do. I see a guy who can round out a second line playing on the wing. Would some feel disappointed that he didn't fulfill the 2C projections? I don't blame you. I don't blame you. But from what I've seen from Michael Hage, granted a small sample size, I see a guy that can be a top six forward and help the Montreal Canadiens. So a little bit of a different point of view from my side of the table than what Pat Hickey expressed this week in studio with Melnick in the afternoon. Peter talked about the possibility of a trade chip when it comes to a guy like Michael Hage. When you brought up the possibility yesterday that if Dylan Larkin expanded his no-trade list to include the Montreal Canadiens, Peter would feel comfortable if Michael Hage was part of a package. Aaron Ward on a trade piece and Michael Hage.
7: Honestly, I'm just going to give my opinion honestly. I feel like the Montreal Canadiens, if they continue on the trajectory they're on, this is a piece that is a commodity that's well sought after mm-hmm. in the National Hockey League that buys the Montreal Canadiens a really, really, really shiny short-term or mid-term player to come in that has some star power behind him.
0: See, I'm on board with that all day, every day. And I mean, that also speaks to how other teams, in Ward's perspective, I would share that point of view, how other teams, I mean, hell, you had Keith Pelley, you know, infamously, you know, drop Michael Hagee's name, you know, at a Toronto Maple Leafs conference. Right? I mean, there are a lot of organizations that think very highly of a guy like Michael Hage. And to me, there is no debate. I don't know how anybody that watches the Canadiens could see it any other way, that when it comes to trade chips of value for the Montreal Canadiens, they don't have very many. Right? They have a surplus of defensemen, end of the day. They got a lot of left-shot guys. They don't have enough right-shot guys. But if you're being honest, how valuable is a guy like Adam Engstrom? How valuable is he to the Montreal Canadiens? Again, they got a lot of lefties. You know, you got Jaden Struble to figure out under contract. Arbor Jacki, one of the few RFAs that hasn't been extended, right, by his organization. Adam Fantilli, still another guy in Columbus as the list grows. But beyond that, David Reinbacher, who else are we talking about? Gleb Pugachev, maybe too early for that. Are we talking about Jacob Fowler? And we're talking about Michael Hage. These are the guys. For years, the Montreal Canadiens' most valuable prospects have been either a defenseman or a goaltender. There haven't been big-time trade bait pieces where the Canadiens in an alternate universe would be comfortable moving. No disrespect to, you know, when Joshua Dewall was still part of the organization. We're talking about at the end of the day, a fifth round pick. Peter was giving you the math on first round picks, late first round picks. Hell, go to a fifth round guy and how unlikely it is, right? Beyond that, we're not talking about a lot of players who play up front that the Montreal Canadiens could lure in an answer to the problem of we need top six help, therefore you have to trade this guy. No. Again, I go back to it's the David Reinbackers. Even his value has dropped. Adam Engstrom, not so sure it's skyrocketed. Jacob Fowler and Michael Hage. Those are the big valued NHL prospects within the Montreal Canadiens organization, as far as I'm concerned today.
1: Yeah, and when it comes to David Reinbacher, you'd be selling at an all-time low.
0: Without question.
1: Right now.
0: Without question.
1: So I think that's

0: healthy season, and let's go the whole way. Michigan Final Four, Frozen Four.
1: Yeah, yeah.
0: Michigan wins the national championship. I mean, his stock will rise.
1: Yeah.
0: And, you know, and he plays a role on that team, which he will in that scenario. I mean, his stock will rise, no doubt.
1: Yeah.
0: No doubt.
1: Fair enough.
0: The American program develops quality players. It's not like, you know, I'm obviously older than you, but it's not like my childhood, you know, where it was the CHL or not. Right? That's where you went. If you wanted to make the show, you went to the Canadian Hockey League and you played in one of the league, in the OHL, in the Q, or in the W. That was the path. That is no longer the case today. Tons of great players have come out of the NCAA program and continue to do so and will continue.
1: Yeah. I just think it's too good of an opportunity to pass up if you can find the right piece to bring in. And because that's, you're hoping that Michael Hage turns into a Dylan Larkin. You not?
0: Yeah, I agree.
1: Maybe the ceiling could be a little bit higher, but let's not discredit what Larkin has done here. Five straight 30 goal seasons. He was a captain in Detroit.
0: Yeah, but he's also, I mean, to me, it's about the timeline as well. We're talking 28, 29 years old.
1: Yeah, but I think he fits perfectly. I think he fits. He's under contract at a digestible number.
0: I agree. I don't disagree.
1: So those are all factors that I'm taking a look at here from Kent Hughes and Jeff Gordon. Now, they'll only do that. They'll only pull the trigger on getting rid of a trade chip like that or getting rid of a promising prospect of Hage's nature for the right piece.
0: Mm-hmm.
1: And if I look at this Canadiens team right now, there are a couple of guys that I think would be the missing link to getting them over that hump. And you're not at the point where you have enough depth to where you could subtract from your NHL roster either. Like, I don't want to give up a prominent player in my lineup.
0: You can't.
1: You can't.
0: You can't.
1: Because then you're going to have to go look for that player.
0: Well, it's a lateral move.
1: Yeah.
0: Like I saw, you know, in the conversation of that was being had around Kirill Marchenko. There was tons of speculation about what it would cost to get Kirill Marchenko from out of Don Waddell's Columbus Blue Jackets, right? And I even saw some people said, oh, man, Juraj Slafkovský for Kirill. What?
1: You make your team worse by doing that.
0: Full stop.
1: Yeah.
0: There isn't anybody right now in the top of the top six of the four guys that I would move. I wouldn't trade Suzuki. I wouldn't trade Caulfield. I wouldn't trade Slav. I wouldn't trade Demidov. End of the day, full stop. Nothing's budging me off of that.
1: Right.
0: Unless, you know, Edmonton wants Nick Suzuki for Connor McDavid. No disrespect to the Canadiens captain, but I would have a serious sit down and talk to my team about the possibility.
1: But that's just the start of the package, Sean.
0: Yes, of course. It's a silly conversation to have. It's not going to happen.
1: You're gutting your team for Connor McDavid.
0: But that's all that's the player. Sidney Crosby's not doing that. I'm not giving up on anybody of the four guys for Sidney Crosby. That's not happening. Not for Dylan Larkin, not for Nico, not for Robert Thomas. It's not happening. Logan Cooley's in town. Did you see Logan Cooley skating with Ivan Demidov? Ivan Demidov invited Logan Cooley. Is that the tennis?
1: That's weird. I mean,
0: I would feel.
1: How did they become friends?
0: That's a great question. That was a great but.
1: What does a conversation look like between those two guys?
0: Yeah. And what did Ivan Demidov think about when I was watching him do some drills at practice yesterday with Cooley, have this like kind of surrounded by pucks, and Demidov was doing backhand, doing forehand law passes to Cooley. I'm like, well, you're not going to have that guy to play with when the season begins.
1: He just signed an extension.
0: He's locked in. But Cooley was here to do some sponsor work. He had some sponsors he had to take care of. And took in the night draw at the tennis in Montreal.
1: Not a bad place to be, Sean.
0: Hey, listen. I always love the silly season in Montreal in the offseason when guys come here, you know, for Formula One weekend. Remember this past summer when F1 was here? And I don't know if you recall the reports of the infamous Connor McDavid being spotted in Upper Westmount, being spotted in, was it Brossard? The fancy part of Brossard, people were making the connection. He's house shopping. I always love when other athletes come to Montreal. Pierre-Luc Dubois came here and did some charity work, was seen at CF Montreal games, going to tennis. Well, it's a sure thing. PLD's coming to Montreal. I mean, it happens every year.
1: It's a great place to be in the summer.
0: I don't disagree.
1: And then you have Dylan Larkin hanging out with Cole Caulfield.
0: Shirtless.
1: He's going to add the Canadiens to his four team, now

0: five-team trade list.
1: And in all honesty, Caulfield and Larkin seem are like they're tight, right? How does Caulfield not ask about Montreal and Dylan Larkin? It's impossible to me for believe that he didn't ask. Dylan, come on, man. Come join our team. We have such a great team, bro. Come play. I mean, you can play with Demidov, man. We got a great room. We got a great captain. I'm on this team. Your bro's on this team, man. Like, I mean, at the end of it, they're still boys. They're still hockey players. They're not managers. They're not general managers talking. Mm. They're hockey players in the league.
0: Right.
1: I have to believe at some point there was an effort to lobby Dylan Larkin to come to Montreal. I have to believe that.
0: Yeah.
1: It's human nature.
2: Oh, for sure.
1: It's human nature.
2: That's why I could just see it happening, man. I think it's a match made in heaven.
1: So what would your package be? Let me put you on the spot. Dylan Larkin has now expanded his list and includes Montreal, and the Canadians are in.
2: Okay, I would go Hage, Engstrom. You'd probably have to get some salary in there as well, right? Hage, Engstrom. I don't know. Give me a contract here. Give me a contract,
1: Alex Carrier?
2: Sure.
1: David Rombacher takes his spot?
2: Sure.
1: Alexander Texier? They're not going to take him.
2: Why? Two more years. Two and a half. One and a half. I don't know.
1: Alex Newhook?
2: I would do that. I would do that.
1: Paige, Newhook.
2: Engstrom.
1: And Engstrom.
2: And a first. I want him.
1: That's a fat price.
2: I want him.
1: That's a fat price to pay.
2: Well, you got to give something up to get something.
1: I don't disagree.
2: He's got, what, five more years left after this one?
1: Yeah.
2: At just over an $8 million cap hit, you have...
1: You need to clear. You got the Canadians have like 9.7 in cap space. They still need Zach Bolduc, and we'll see. I don't know what Arbor Jack. I'm going to assume Arbor Jack is going to get a contract.
2: You have Drake Batherson asking for $12 million.
1: Yeah,
2: you're not going to take Dylan Larkin at 8.5 or whatever it is. Find that very hard to believe. If he wants to come to the Montreal Canadiens, I think they will move heaven and earth.
1: So your centers to start camp in this universe would be Nick Suzuki, Dylan Larkin, Jake Evans, and Phil Deneau. You ready to go to war with that?
2: I think that's a team that could compete in the Eastern Conference.
1: They'd be good offensively.
2: They'd be great offensively.
1: Yeah.
2: And I think that also you have your Deneau replacement waiting in the wings, I guess, in Oliver Kapanen, who's got one more year under his belt, gets a little bit better defensively.
1: Agreed.
2: Better in the face-off circle, which he was already pretty decent at. So I think absolutely I would pull the trigger. You have to. What would your package be? Like, what would you be willing to part ways with? It would have to start with Hage, you'd believe, no?
1: I would think so. I try to counter with Oliver Kapanen. Guy scored 22 goals for the Canadiens. You know, this young guy.
2: As the headliner.
1: Well, no. I mean, Michael Hage is the headliner. If you're talking about a central piece of which Dylan Larkin would be, obviously Detroit is going to want Michael Hage. And I have time to listen to that conversation. Couple of firsts. Michael Hage. And... yeah, if they want an NHL body, you want an NHL body? Adam Engstrom would be that guy.
2: Yeah, someone's texting in here.
1: Go ahead.
2: Hey, guys, as a Wings fan, I'd want Zorovsky, Pickford, and Kapanen. Yeah?
1: Done.
2: You want those guys?
1: Done.
2: I'll drive them to the airport myself.
1: Yeah, done. Done, done,
2: and,
1: done.
2: And I'll carry their luggages.
1: I would do that deal. I would do that deal in a second.
2: He's probably cosplaying as a Wings fan.
1: Yeah. And you're trading for Bryce Pickford, who's going to, you know, he's hurt.
2: He's going to be a 30-goal scorer in the National Hockey League.
1: Oh,
2: right?
1: Yeah. Oh, yeah, exactly. Yes. Yes, he is. Minimum 30 goals. Minimum.
2: The guy scored 50 in the CHL.
1: If you're listening, I mean, the Red Wings don't even have a general manager yet, unless did I miss anything?
2: It might be this guy.
1: They don't. Give him a follow up there. Let him know that Peter's available to drive those guys to the airport. Peter will even fly to Russia to get Alexander Zorovsky to bring him to Montreal, escort him to Montreal, and then send him in an Uber. Uber Black, please. All right, it's busting into the 7 o'clock hour. There's Rionis. I'm Star. Together We Are, the morning show, coming up in the 7 o'clock hour. Busy as always, head coach Jason Moss coming up in about 15 minutes. We also have the three-peat quiz, and our golf pro, Dave Hill, will join us. But right now, I want to make you a winner. You want to go see CF Montreal take on the LA Galaxy August 22nd at Saputo Stadium? It's a four-pack of tickets we're giving away right now. In honor of the Canadiens getting to the Final Four of the NHL's postseason, caller number four to 790-1690 will get a four-pack of tickets to see CF Montreal and the LA Galaxy August 22nd.
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7: Congratulations to Lisa. She was the fourth caller through and successfully got through to the radio station. Thank you to everybody that's been listening and been calling in trying to win this ticket. I wanted to give away the tickets early. I want to reward our early morning loyal listeners. You know, you're listening to an all sports radio morning show on the 5th of August. With, you know, not much.
17: At 7 in the morning.
7: I love it. I love it. You guys are absolutely the best. So congratulations to Lisa. I hope she has three friends that she can bring to the game with her. August 22nd to take on the LA Galaxy. We have a four-pack of tickets to see CF Montreal for the remaining days of this week. Welcome back to the program. There's Peter. I'm Sean. We're with you until 10 o'clock. It's hour number two. We have a busy show. Jason Moss, the head coach of the Montreal Alouettes, will join us in, I don't know, maybe 10, 15 minutes from now. Also, the three-peat quiz. Dave Hill, our golf pro, will join us as we talk about PGA Tour action, what's going on in LIV Golf, and Dave will impart his vast knowledge on Peter Vriones ahead of tomorrow's highly anticipated showdown between yours truly and Mr. Vriones at the Kahnawake Golf Club. Very much looking forward to this. Peter actually got out, played, what, 11 holes yesterday in a twilight round over at Windmill at Notre Dame de l'Île-Perrot as he gets ready. And I guess you played with a decent player as he was helping you through. Do you mind telling me what you shot over 11 holes? Because I know you told me off the air that you really were playing by the rules.
26: Yeah,
7: you
26: were
7: chipping out, no foot wedges,
26: nothing,
7: counting putts.
26: Yeah, everything.
7: So, do you want to let me know what you shot over nine? Or
26: through the first nine, I shot a 55.
7: Okay.
26: But I had two blow-up holes.
7: Yeah, it happens.
26: And I started my round like this. Quad.
7: Yeah.
26: Triple.
7: You started that first hole at Windmill's tough.
26: It's tough.
7: You got to hit a short iron.
26: Yeah.
7: If not, you're going down the big gully there and you got an impossible blind shot up to the green.
26: Right, exactly.
7: That's a tough opener.
26: Quad, triple.
7: Yeah.
26: But then I really locked it in. I went
7: That's good.
26: I went par, bogey, double.
7: Yeah.
26: So I had a pretty good stretch there. And then I parred 10.
7: Yeah.
26: And then doubled 18. We walked.
7: Oh, you
26: right
7: skipped.
26: To,
7: yeah, fair. Yeah. 18's, what'd you do on 18?
26: A double.
7: Okay, yeah, 18's a tough, that's a tougher finishing hole there.
26: Yeah.
7: It's a little bit of a dog leg. You got the
26: exactly.
7: You got the bunkers there on either side of the green.
26: Narrow fairway, too.
7: Yeah.
26: So
7: I think I've spanked 3 wood there just to keep the ball in play a little bit.
26: Yeah.
7: Try to fade it around the tree.
26: I'm really good with my driver, though.
7: That's good.
26: That's my one club that I really have confidence in. And I got there a little bit early yesterday, did some chipping around the green.
7: Yeah.
26: Just to sort of get a feel for it. And that was better than my previous rounds.
7: I love it.
26: It's just really the putting that's always done me in. But I have a good feeling going into tomorrow that I'm not going to slow you guys down. I even found a few balls along the way.
7: Attaboy, I love
26: which
7: that.
26: Which was nice.
7: Yeah.
26: I think my bag's up to about 12 balls now.
7: Oh, you should be good.
26: I should be good.
7: I think you should be good,
26: man. Only lost one. Only lost one yesterday.
7: If you remember, I have way too many golf clubs, and I have way too many golf bags. I have a gigantic Ziploc bag filled with balls that I don't play with anymore for a variety of reasons. They maybe got a small scuff. Mm. I only play with clean balls, Peter. So I have a Ziploc bag filled with loose golf balls. Good ones.
26: In your bag?
7: They're in my golf bag at home in a big Ziploc bag.
26: Okay.
7: They're not at my golf club, right? But if you remember to text me, say, Sean, if you don't mind, maybe bring a few. I'll bring a bunch. I'll bring it, because they're just sitting in a Ziploc bag in my office at home.
26: Okay. Well, I have a good feeling heading into tomorrow that I won't slow you guys down.
7: Nah.
26: My pace was really good.
7: Yeah.
26: And my irons felt pretty good yesterday.
7: Good. I love to hear it.
26: I was getting good connection.
7: I love to hear it. Listen, 55 is a decent score for a guy who's learning the game who doesn't play a lot or play often.
26: Yeah.
7: So that's fine. That's good. That's good. And you're honest Pete, counting your strokes and everything. That's good. It's good progress, brother.
26: You know, my buddies, they're better than me. I'm not going to hand up. They're better than me. But
7: right.
26: You know, they were moving their balls out a little bit. And
7: bastards.
26: Just giving themselves a cleaner look because they're there to have fun.
7: I
26: was all business last night.
7: I don't disagree with that. You know, like everyone's got a job to go to the next day. Golf isn't what you do for a living. So I don't necessarily mind that moving it around in the fairway. Are they fluffers?
26: What does that mean?
7: Yeah, you know, like... they've missed the fairway, that they're now in the rough, second cut of the rough, and maybe it's a little thick, and next thing you know, the ball is now sitting up on the blades of grass. You know, I call those, they're fluffers.
26: No, I wouldn't say that.
7: Okay, that's good.
26: I wouldn't say
7: that's
26: that.
7: Good. Because at the end of the day, I mean, you know.
26: You're just cheating yourself.
7: Well said. let's try to move through this because we got Jason Moss coming up here in a matter of moments, right? Over at The Athletic, as we go through the press review quickly, as Harmon Dial writes about seven NHL teams that are in danger of getting stuck in the mushy middle. And he goes through the list of teams very quickly, has the LA Kings on that list, Seattle's on the list, the Jets are on the list, the New York Rangers, Detroit is also on that list, and so are the the Sad Sack, Columbus Blue Jackets. But what about the Toronto Maple Leafs? Seven teams that could be stuck in the mushy middle. As Dial writes about, can the Leafs realistically bounce back and make the playoffs next season? Absolutely. Toronto's back end could be significantly better with the addition of Darren Radish and a healthy Chris Tanev, who only played 11 games, and moving Simon Benoit out and bringing in Emile Andre should result in a third pair that's better at breaking the puck out. Gavin McKenna should give the team's top six and first unit power play a jolt. The new coach bump going from Berube to Hiller should be meaningful, and the bottom six upgrades as he goes through the list. However, the issue is that even if they do make the playoffs, the path to a deep run feels unlikely in a stacked Atlantic division. The Canadiens, Panthers, Sabres are all stronger than the Leafs are on paper. Their future outlook also faces several question marks. McKenna has a good chance of eventually developing into a star, but the rest of Toronto's core is aging. The Leafs' five best defenders are all in their 30s. Tavares will turn 36. Bobrovsky's 38 before the season begins. Auston Matthews will be 29 in September, and William Nylander is 30. They don't have enough young pieces coming with a prospect pool that looks bleak beyond McKenna. And they're asset poor, and they don't own their next two first-rounders. There is a path for the Leafs to be decent short-term, but a Stanley Cup run over the next few years feels like a long shot, especially since their best players have underwhelming playoff track records. You can read the rest of the list over at The Athletic. Peter, are you looking at anything quickly?
26: I was just looking at some tennis news here from The Athletic as well. Jack Draper, who was once the number four player in the world, a just disappointing exit yesterday from the National Bank Open. And he has a chronic elbow issue that just keeps on reappearing. And he was once deemed one of the massive servers of the game. Guy who can routinely get it up to 140 miles an hour. Just a weapon on that side of the game. But he does not look the same. And I don't know if he'll ever recover. He was in tears yesterday after his match, his first round exit. And it feels like he senses just the end. This is a young guy who's enjoyed a lot of success thus far in his career, but he's now down into the 140s in the world rankings, and just unfortunate run of events here for Jack Draper, who was seen as one of the bright stars and a guy who can compete with Carlos Alcaraz and Yannick Sinner. So that's from James Hansen of The Athletic. And he basically just says Draper at 24 has played only intermittently since last year's U.S. Open. So tennis fans want to see Jack Draper there. He's been so much fun to watch, but it just hasn't gone his way. And I don't know if it will with a chronic elbow issue. That is tough.
7: There's Peter Vrionis. I'm Sean Starr. Coming up, we have head coach Jason Moss of the Montreal Alouettes, 7-1, getting ready for their game of the season to date against the Edmonton Elks, coming off a dominant performance on the road in Ottawa on Friday. We'll get the coach's vibe check on the Al 7-1 start to the season, and looking ahead to Saturday and the afternoon tilt with Edmonton coming up next.
5: Hi, it's Ken Connors. When I need to take a little break from keeping up with the news, you know what I do? I go get my Habs fix and I check in with Campbell versus Gallo. Sean and Mitch cover everything from why the team has a hard time protecting a lead to who should be playing on the first line with Nick and Cole. It's a great hang for any fan. They've got your hot takes, your Habs lunch. It's simply hockey heaven. Campbell versus Gallo, drop by any weekday morning after 10 like I do here on TSN 690.
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9: It's all clear coming in from the South Shore, but heading to the South Shore, La Fontaine Tunnel, down to one lane at all times. It's backing up at Yves Prévost. Plus, we have a stall at Sherbrooke. 15 south for Champlain Bridge from Atwater because of an incident we had on the span. Northbound to Carey slows at Jean Talon. Met westbound heavy from Vio into DeCary. Laurentian south aboard the Metropolitan slows at Henry Bourassa. Get ready for back to school with sports experts and take advantage of deals of up to 40% on top brands. 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I'm Debbie Marcel from the CJAD 800 Traffic Center.
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4: From the 29, new set of downs for the Alouettes. Ventrelli goes in motion. He'll go to the end of the line. And it's going to be a quick hitter to Tyson Philpott, turning upfield. And there it is. 1,000 yards on the season for Tyson Philpott in game 8 of the season. And he'll get 5 to the 24.
7: Sean Campbell with the call on TSN 690, going back to Friday of last week. Tyson Philpott reaches the 1,000-yard receiving milestone as the Owls roll the Red Blacks 31-13 to get to 7-1 on the season, setting up Saturday afternoon's highly anticipated showdown between the two best in the league, with the Edmonton Elks and my man, Cody Fajardo, coming to town to take on his former team, of which he won a great cup with. Peter has tried several times to get Coach Jason Moss, unusual, but hope everything's good. But it happens. The coach is not picking up this morning, so unfortunately, I was very much looking for it. Prepared. I was very well prepared for this interview.
26: I had a couple of questions for the coach.
7: I was very intrigued to speak to the coach. But Coach, if you're listening, you have access to our private line, if you don't mind, if possible. But again, we'll move on. Tyson Philpott on the Owls this week with Sean Campbell on not only, you know, his team doing well, but him as an individual getting to 1,000 yards. I always wonder about this. You know, you're a pro athlete. How much do you think you are aware of the stats of kind of where you're at individually in a team game? You know, I don't know what it says about me, but I think in a crazy world that never existed and never will exist, and that would be me being a pro athlete, I think I would be aware of kind of where I was. You know, like Cole Caulfield, for example. Was he aware that he was at 49 goals or whatever else?
26: If he wasn't, everyone around him was.
7: But maybe more skewed towards football, where your receiver, you know, it's week 9. Are you aware of how close you are to getting to 1,000 games? That with a bust-out performance in one game, that you'll cross that milestone and become the fastest ever to reach 1,000 yards in CFL history. Here's Tyson Philpott on the Owls this week with Sean Campbell on that very topic.
12: We had come into halftime, and, you know, like I said, I don't really keep track of that stuff, but I knew it was about 25 yards away. I honestly didn't know it was going to be a record. I just knew I was 25 yards away from 1,000, and I just told Davis, you know, it's inevitable I'll probably get it, so just make sure you get that ball for me, and, you know, that's my only request. And, you know, AC and the guys, you know, they called my number a couple times just to, you know, make sure I got it. And, you know, ultimately get us a team win, though, for sure.
7: I don't keep close tabs, but I was 25 yards away. Yeah. Davis, get me the ball, right?
26: Yeah, right.
7: Could both things be true, Peter? I don't know.
26: I don't know about that.
7: Davis Alexander, impressive outing in Friday's win. 22 for 30, 420 yards and 3 touchdowns. Tyson Philpott, 9 catches for 184. Tyler Snead, who was the second leading receiver in the CFL. 8 catches for 174 yards on a touchdown. I mean, to say the Owls are rolling, that they are an offensive juggernaut, is the understatement of the CFL season. How are you feeling about their matchup with Edmonton? How are you feeling more specifically, Peter? The offense seems, air quote, automatic. Jinx. What about the defense? How are you feeling about how this team is improving going into Week 10's matchup?
26: If I had to describe the defense through 9 weeks of the CFL season, it would be bend but don't break. Like, they've given up their fair share of points. They've given up their fair share of long drives. But when I take a look at that defense in a vacuum, they have come up with big play after big play, whether it is forcing fumbles late in games, getting critical interceptions at junctions of a game that are important. Or even if we go back to last week, which I thought was their most thorough overall performance of the CFL season.
7: Yeah.
26: On third and short, on red zone situations, they were incredible. They stuffed Ottawa. They gave them nothing. Now, granted, that's an 0-6 team, now 0-7. But you still got to play who you play and execute. And that's exactly what the Owls did. I thought it was a great bounce-back performance from Davis Alexander after he looked fairly ordinary against the Hamilton Tiger Cats, by his standards at least. Didn't throw a touchdown through his first interception of the year.
7: Mm-hmm.
26: A good way to bounce back with 420 yards and 3 TDs.
7: You know what else is key to that, just to follow up on your take on the matchup against Hamilton, is going on the road in a short week. The Owls had one practice. going into their bye week, once they're done with Edmonton on Saturday afternoon, they go into a bye week. We're going to have Al's Wes Sutton joining us in studio on Monday morning at 9:30. He's going to be our in-studio guest. I'm looking forward to that. But to go out there on the road in a short week where you don't get a lot of practice reps, you're in the thick of the fight. And I understand full well, the Montreal Alouettes, by a mile, are a better team than the Ottawa Redblacks. Doesn't take away from the fact that they only allowed 13 points, and also impressively was how, when Ottawa was operating in the red zone, deep in the red zone, the Owls defense came up time and time again, forcing mistakes, creating turnovers, and not allowing majors to be converted from Ottawa. Frustrating game for the Red Blacks, end of the day, but a strong performance. And it speaks to the coaching staff. It speaks to the players that I know it's a cliche to say, but when the tough get going, right, what happens? The Owls, man, they stand up and they're starting to make plays more consistently that allow the lead not only to stay where it is, and then take the momentum and go the other way and expand on it.
26: I think heading into this matchup, which is described as the matchup of the year thus far in the league.
7: I'd say so, yes.
26: Hard to not say that. I think they're in their best spot at the moment, where they played their most complete football game. And yeah, even though they are way more talented than Ottawa, and they have the better team, and they're just humming overall.
7: Yeah.
26: These are still professional athletes out there. It's not some. It's not the Alabama Crimson Tide coming up against a Division III school. Like, these are professional athletes with pride, and they take pride in their craft. So for the Alouettes to put up a performance the way that they did on the road in a short week after Ottawa's coming off a bye.
7: Yeah.
26: I mean, hard not to be all in on this team. I think it's a critical game against Edmonton because you want to prove that you are the class of the CFL. But I think they've already done that, Sean. I think the Owls are the class of the CFL, and they're a missed call away from being 8-0.
7: Agreed. But I think the detractors that are listening that would say, yeah, but Hamilton doesn't have their starting quarterback. They're on three wins. The Argos have been road warriors, and they're finally going to have their home opener because of the World Cup and the fact that their stadium was occupied. Toronto's finally going to play in front of their fans for the first time. They have three wins, and Ottawa has none. So I think the detractors, not that I agree with them, the counterpunch to your take that they are the Owls today are the class of the CFL would be, yeah, but look at the division versus the Elks, who just lost to Saskatchewan, suffered their second loss of the season in week 9. Look at the competition in the West versus that in the East. But this game, to your point, is the biggest game of the season to date. It's a regular season week 10 matchup. But if you can win at home, not only would you go 5-0 at Molson Stadium, you would also get to 8-1 on the season, go into a bye week feeling that without a question, you are the best team in the Canadian Football League. And I think the Owls get it done on Saturday afternoon and put on a show. And I hope start going to these games, everybody. Let's get to these games, man.
26: Tickets are $10 for kids under 12.
7: Kids under 12. Get in for $10. So a great opportunity. And it's a Saturday afternoon, Saturday at 3. Great opportunity to take the family out and go enjoy the best team in the Canadian Football League. And they are fun to watch.
26: The best teams.
7: Yes,
26: in the CFL.
7: Absolutely.
26: Matchup of the year, man.
7: Man, they score points. They're Davis Alexander's a fun guy to watch. Tyson Philpott and Sneed. The special teams are electrifying. Lots of reasons to go check out the Alouettes Saturday afternoon if you're around town. Coming up, we've got the three-peat quiz. It'll be Sean versus Peter today. Ahead of tomorrow's showdown, we'll get it done with our words, and tomorrow we'll get it done with our golf clubs. So Peter, what are we looking forward to?
26: We're going to take a look at Major League Baseball, and just from a fan perspective, are you happy with what the Dodgers are doing? We'll break that down and much more on the three-peat quiz on TSN 690.
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18: 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Saturday afternoon, the only team in the league to beat them this season comes to Montreal. It's the Owls versus the Edmonton Elks. Kickoff is at 3.
20: 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Montreal!
18: Never miss a moment. TSN 690. It's the morning show with Connor McKenna and Sean Starr. Think of us as your morning gym. Connor's the abs, Sean's the snacks. TSN 690.

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1: Welcome back to the morning show on TSN 690. Sean Starr in, Peter Vriones. It's time for an abbreviated three-peat quiz just ahead of golf pro Dave Hill, who will hopefully steer me in the right direction as I aim to dethrone the king that is Sean Starr tomorrow.
2: Lofty goals, Peter.
3: Lofty goals.
1: So what are we talking about here? How many strokes are you giving me finally?
2: We'll hash it out. We'll hash it out.
1: I thought we did that already.
2: We'll hash it out. Well, we had the broad strokes of it all, you know. Yeah. I'll hash it out. Don't worry.
1: I'm worried.
2: I'll come up with a digestible number. Peter shot 55 on his front nine yesterday.
1: And don't forget, it's not a course that I've ever played here. So keep that in mind.
2: It's very much front of mind. Very much front of mind. Yes, yes, yes.
1: How badly do you want to beat me?
2: Well, at the sake of sounding rather arrogant,
1: you will beat me.
2: I will beat you, but
1: of course,
2: what's the margin? Like, you're not going to shoot a lower score than me.
1: No.
2: Like, have you ever broken 100?
1: Yes.
2: Have you ever? What's your PB? Your personal best?
1: 95.
2: Okay. So, yeah, I haven't shot in the 90s in.
1: All right, tough guy. Take it easy.
2: But yeah, I mean, if you have a day, in all honesty, in all seriousness, I hope you break 100. I'd be so happy for you.
1: Oh, thank you.
2: To go to a new golf course, a challenging layout, good greens, fast greens, and everything else. I hope. I'd love to be there to see you do that. I'd love to be there to see you shoot your best ever score over 18 holes. It would make me happy. I'd like to see other people do well at golf.
1: Good.
2: So I would be cheering for you. But I mean, no, you don't have a chance
1: to shoot a lower score than you.
2: Yeah,
1: obviously not.
2: Yeah, yeah, yeah, yeah.
1: That's not what we're talking about.
2: Yeah, like
1: here.
2: I'm playing today. I'm going to go play today. Got to get my swings in. Get all ready for tomorrow's showdown. Put a little extra pressure on myself, you know? But as much as I wish you shoot a low score on Thursday, I hope I shoot a low score too.
1: For sure.
2: You know?
1: You're your own biggest enemy.
2: Without question.
1: In the game of golf.
2: Without question.
1: All right, you ready for this abbreviated three-peat quiz?
2: Let's hit it.
1: Okay, let's start with the Los Angeles Dodgers. Tarek Skubal made his debut yesterday. Six innings, two-run ball. Looked pretty good. Vintage Tarek Skubal performance.
2: Yeah.
1: Expect more of the same. So, I'll ask you this. Just take your Yankee fandom out of it. Take your baseball fandom out of it.
2: Mm-hmm.
1: Put yourself in the shoes of, say, a casual baseball fan. Are the Dodgers good for baseball? Are you tuning in to watch the Dodgers in the World Series ahead of any other team if you're a casual baseball fan?
2: Without question. If you put me in those parameters, I am so excited to see this because at the end of the day, and I would use this, you know, how I relate to the question would be soccer is the perfect example for me, okay? I am not, I don't follow league play at any professional level in Europe. But when you tell me, for example, that a World Cup is on and you get to see all the hype around a great Argentine side or Spain or the hype around Norway at this tournament. Have you ever seen Erling Haaland play football before? I said, oh, no, I've never seen him play. You got to watch. Someone goes to me, you have to watch this guy. As a sports fan at my core, I am going to watch this. So if I take that logic and I am not a baseball fan, but I'm aware the Dodgers are a brand name. They're a brand name. You know, they are right there. That because of what they've done, because I kind of pay attention to the news a little bit as a fringe fan of this game in your hypothetical, I am going to be intrigued to say, okay, let's see what this all-star team is all about and let's see if they can win. So in the context of I'm a fringe fan, the curiosity of the star power of the big spending Dodgers is good enough to bring me into, let's see what this team is about.
1: Right. Yeah, I get that. I guess I would be the same way because it's tantalizing, right? You have this prospect of this team that is filled with all-stars. They're like the Avengers in a way.
2: Yeah.
1: They have superheroes all across the board.
2: Correct.
1: And I wonder, like, we're going to have buy or sell in just about 20 minutes or so.
2: Yeah.
1: I'm going to ask you another question and frame it a little bit differently here.
2: Yeah.
1: And I'm going to be interested to see your perspective okay. on that as a yes. true baseball fan.
2: For sure.
1: That you are.
2: And the other thing, too, about it is, you know, if we take away, you know, the parameters of your fringe fan, even if you're a fan and the Dodgers aren't your favorite team, but another team in the National League is, right? Whoever that team may be, or even in the American League, every story needs a villain. Every story needs a hero. So if you're talking about, yeah, they're the Avengers or whatever, maybe they're the Barzinis. Maybe they're the Salazzos. Maybe they're the villains from The Godfather, for example, to round out the story. Someone that you're cheering against. Someone that has an integral role in the story of the regular season and into the playoffs. And right. to me, they are that team. They can be, as much as they're loaded with star talent, superhero talent, they're also, in the eyes of a lot of people, villains. And every story needs a great villain. And to me, they meet that criteria.
1: Okay, I like it. And let's go over to the Montreal Canadiens here, Sean. And I'm going to ask you about Ivan Demidov. How dependent is a leap in year two, full year two,
2: yeah.
1: for Ivan Demidov on who he plays with this season?
2: Not as much as I think some people might think.
1: Really?
2: You know, he played 82 games, scored 19 goals, 62 points last season, right? And he did it with an Oliver Kapanen for most of the time that had 22 goals. And if we talk about Ivan Demidov, who's going to get a full look on the power play as he finally got later in the season, the fact that I believe today, if it were up to me, Alex Newhook would be the center that he plays with, I am already comfortable talking about this young man who is 20 years old as the line-driving player. And if we talk about guys like Juraj Slafkovský, we talk about Cole Caulfield, we could talk about his captain, right? You know what all those three guys have in common? They all got better each and every single year in one way or another. And I don't think Ivan Demidov will be different. Barring injury, this guy stays healthy. I could see a world where maybe he gets close to 30 goals. I could see a world, yeah, where he can get to 30 goals. You know, pick up the assist that he did last year. He could be in the mid to high 70s, close to a point-a-game player coming into next season. Regardless, Alex Newhook, Oliver Kapanen, take your pick of who his line is. I believe in the talent that much.
1: Yeah, and just to kind of follow up on that, I guess, Alex Newhook, are we discrediting him in a way here?
2: How?
1: Because, look, we're talking about him ad nauseum about how he's probably a middle six forward as opposed to a top six forward. But before he went down with that scary injury against the Colorado Avalanche last year, he was on pace for a career year.
2: Yeah.
1: And you fast forward to the playoffs when he's back and healthy, this guy's scoring massive goals. He scored the winners in both game sevens that the Canadiens played.
2: Mm-hmm.
1: So do you think he's in line for a big uptick in production this year as well?
2: Well, to me, I go back to when the Canadiens got him out of Colorado, and there was this element that I think does fuel a lot of pro athletes, is they feel underused. You know, and listen, in Colorado, you're playing behind substantial talent. And Alex Newhook, like most pro athletes, is very high on himself, as he should be, and believed that there was more to give from his side or from the coaching staff. And what happens is an opportunity presents itself, and an opportunity presented itself to Alex Newhook to perhaps live up to his own self-built potential. And there's no doubt that when I think about Alex Newhook, I loved what I saw last year, and then he goes feet first into the boards, has a fracture, and he misses a massive chunk of the season. And he was on pace for, I don't know, 25 or 30 goals, kind of right around there, prorated.
1: And that's a huge number.
2: It's a huge number. I think his career high is 15 in his career, but, you know, it's, I can look at it two ways. I can look at it one way of him being right now the answer to the 2C question. But the other side of the coin for me is, if you ask the question, is he the 2C going forward, moving into the future? I don't personally see that. I think if we're talking about a true Stanley Cup contending team, no disrespect to Alex Newhook, I'm not so sure that he's the guy. Right. I'm very happy to be proven wrong. I'd love, you know, save the tape, Pete. Shove it down my throat when he scores 30 goals and establishes himself, you know, as Ivan Demidov's running mate, and maybe we can have a more serious conversation about his future at that position.
1: Yeah, fair enough. And final one here before we get to Dave Hill, golf pro, in just a couple of minutes. We were talking about the Alouettes, Davis Alexander, and how this guy is just inevitable, man. He finds a way to make plays down the stretch of games, and it's so much fun to watch.
2: Yeah.
1: That's why we encourage everybody to get out to Percival Molson Stadium this Saturday as they're going to take on the Elks in the matchup of the year in the CFL. But he's got that stage presence. It's a word or a term that we have used pretty frequently over these last couple of days here when talking about tennis stars and so on and so forth. Who's an athlete? Who's the first athlete that comes to mind for you, Sean, when you hear the words stage presence?
2: Michael Jordan.
1: Oh, yeah.
2: Tiger Woods. Michael Phelps. They just have it. Like, they walk into the room, they walk on the scene, you're like, okay, I'm looking at a killer. I'm looking at someone that knows how great they are and what it does to the psyche of their competitors when an MJ steps onto the floor in a big game, or Tiger Woods, and you're paired with him on Sunday at a tournament, major or otherwise. Psychologically, you know how hard it is to not think about, well, I guess I'm playing for second. You get into the pool with Michael Phelps in his prime.
1: Good luck.
2: What are you doing? That stage presence is dominance. It's dominance because the track record is so proven and so deep and for so long that psychologically you're like, well, I better have a day because if I don't, I'm playing for second. And that is the rare of the rare with some of the GOAT athletes we've seen.
1: I believe the kids nowadays call it aura, Sean.
2: I'm going to be 48 in October, Peter. I don't know what the kids are saying.
1: You don't know aura?
2: I know aura.
1: I feel like you got a little bit of aura.
2: But I don't say it. I don't say it. No cap.
1: All right, that's enough. That's enough. It's time to go.
2: Dave Hill, as we round out the PGA Tour's regular season, FedEx Cup playoffs, LIV Golf apparently has got an announcement of some sorts as they're continuing to look for investors. Did John Rahm sign the worst professional contract in the history of sports? And getting Peter ready for the Mano a Mano showdown. Vrionis v. Star, 18 holes. Do or die. Dave Hill gets us ready next.

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10: Well, the PGA Tour's season is winding down. A big opportunity for a few Canadians to kind of make their way with the newly structured PGA format. More challenging to keep your card. All four men's majors are in the books. And, of course, the showdown of Rionas v. Starr coming up tomorrow morning as I challenge Peter to 18 holes of golf awesomeness. Let's bring in our CPGA pro. He's been working with me for a long time. He's been on this radio station, a friend to the show, a friend to the station for many years. It is the great Dave Hill. Good morning, sir.
11: Good morning, Sean. Good morning, Peter. I did hear about this match as I was driving out to the West Island, so fill me in a little bit more. How did this come about?
10: Well, this came about, Peter's kind of newish to the game, you know, and I love to encourage the fact that, you know, new people continue to join the golf world. And you know, Peter's a great athlete, played high-level baseball, still plays competitive baseball, and now is, you know, making that transition, as we often do as we get older, and picking up the game of golf. And I decided let's bring him out to golf, and invariably it always comes down to competition and how much can I beat Peter by, and I want to make sure he plays by the rules. And, you know, the little cocky swagger sometimes that comes with talking smack on the radio. And so we're going to settle it once and for all for the World Championship of TSN 690 tomorrow at Kanawaki, Dave. And
11: how many strokes are you giving him, Sean?
10: What do you think, Dave? What do you think? Like, well, Peter played, he played Windmill Heights yesterday and shot 55 over 9.
11: Yeah, I heard that. I heard he played it down. He did everything right. He broke a golden rule. One of my golden rules: when you're in a bad position, make a smart decision. Obviously, starting with quad, triple, triples. There's some bad decision making going on there.
10: But he's new to the game, and it's a tricky first hole. You got to hit like a six, yeah, or you got to hit a 7-iron off the tee at Windmill on the first hole.
11: Got to at least preserve that double.
10: I'd say so. And so, do you have anything, you know, for people listening that maybe are in a similar spot as Peter, learning the game, picking up the game? You know, you got something on a good practice habit when you go to the range, something that you'd like to see more new players kind of work on as they kind of learn the game and try to improve gradually?
11: Well, listen, it's going to sound biased, but for sure you need to find a coach that you can trust. And the thing is,

0: if this is what's happening, don't worry about it. You're going to miss. That's part and parcel of the game. Everybody misses. Everybody's consistent in their inconsistency. Mm. And when you're new, like, deal with it and don't focus on what you're doing bad. Focus on what you have to do right. And you want to learn that from a coach, but it's more about the concept. How does a golf swing actually work? That's the biggest key.
1: And no Larry David situation, eh, where I'm just lurking on the bench trying to get some tips here. Dave?
0: Kanawaki has aesthetic benches, so be careful.
1: it's a nice bench. I'm sitting down.
2: As we move to the PGA Tour season, the Wyndham Championship is here. How do you think the season has played out so far? You know, sprinkling no repeat winners. Rory repeats at the Masters. But outside of that, Aaron Rye, Wyndham Clark wins the U.S. Ryan Fox, the Kiwi, wins the Open Championship. Has this been a banner year for the PGA Tour?
0: I think it's been a banner year for the depth. It shows the depth of talent. Scottie Scheffler, what he hasn't won. Right? Scottie didn't win this. Did he win this year, Scottie?
2: I think he won in January.
0: Yeah.
2: He won early, yeah.
0: Yeah, I think it has been a better year, but it's been a strange year too for those who are outside. What is it? The top, it's a top 70.
2: Yeah.
0: And you have guys looking in and it's hard to break through. So it's really kind of separating in a lot of people. I don't know how it's going to bode for them on the entire tour with their TV and their ratings. Cause you get the next tier events where the lower tier events, and there's a lot of people that, you know, a lot of names people don't know. So, I'm surprised it's separated like that. It's all about money today, obviously. I guess they want to see all the biggest names together all the time, but it's proof that you can see some of the big names are winding down, and you get these new guys. Look at Koivun 2 weeks ago, this young guy. Look how good he is. So, yeah, great depth. I think it's a great – it shows off the depth of talent that now exists out there. Right. It's probably deeper than it's ever been. Kind of how I look at it.
2: What about on the Canadian side, Dave? You know, Yellamaraju, Connors, Taylor, all good enough to your point, you know, inside the top 70, have locked up spots in the first playoff event for next week, and that's the St. Jude Championship and the FedEx Cup playoffs. But, you know, guys like Taylor Pendrith, for example, right now, 85th spot. Mackenzie Hughes, 120th spot. I mean, these are guys that we've seen. Adam Hadwin has almost basically lost his card at this point of his career.
0: Again, shows how deep the talent pool is coming out of the NCAA and young guys and guys coming in from the DP World Tour. It's just that you have to, there's no off week, so to speak. When you tee it up, you got to be ready. You got to be really, really prepared. And I think for the young guns coming up, and even it's good for, like, if you look at Canadian junior golf and the development squads and all that stuff, I think they're going to learn from this, is that you have to be truly prepared in every single aspect. I was up at the NB, the Notre-Dame tournament.
2: Le Griffon.
0: Le Griffon. And you can see, like, sometimes the kids, you know, they have an early tee time and they're not ready. You know, it's summer break. I had a couple myself. They get up at 8, 9 in the morning usually in the summer. And now they have a 7 a.m. tee time. It means they have to get up at 5. Hmm. And they haven't been getting up at 5 all year. So you can right away, front 9, they're not ready.
2: Right.
0: They shoot their brains out. They don't make a quad, triple start. Sorry, Peter. But.
2: with CPGA Pro Dave Hill joining us, final moments of the conversation here. Scott O'Neill is the CEO of LIV Golf. They're obviously in turmoil. PIF has pulled the funding. Lots of speculation that their season won't even finish, that their event in Michigan will not go off as planned. He's going to speak today. Bryson held a 30-minute or so conversation, players-only meeting. Lots of talk about bankruptcy filings. Lots of speculation that maybe John Rahm, you know, signed the worst contract in the history of professional sports. Outside investors, what do you think the future has in store? LIV 2.0, hard to envision investors kind of doubling in on the infinite money PIF had, and now they've pulled out. It seemed like they had bottomless pockets, and they're unique in that. What do you think the future has in store for LIV Golf moving forward, Dave?
0: I don't know. I'm supposed to be a golf expert, but I'm not a LIV Golf expert. You asked me, what do I think about it? I tend not to think about LIV Golf, to tell you the truth. I think it goes to show that Patrick Reed and Brooks Koepka made the right move. They saw the writing on the wall. A little surprised John Rahm and Bryson. Well, Bryson, he's going a different route sometimes with his YouTube stuff. But, you know, I just think that no entity, I think they tried to, the Saudis, I guess you can say they were trying to break through in golf like they did in other sports to appear as very responsible global citizens. But

0: guess we weren't having it in our industry, right? So it just didn't fly. And I think when you watch golf, it's extremely important that golf's this individual game where you can see when you have somebody like a Maverick McNealy who's very, very well off, like his family is worth a few billion dollars, what it means for a guy like him to win on the PGA Tour, and he breaks down in tears.
1: Yeah.
0: And that's what sport's all about, and that's not what LIV Golf is about. I mean, we've had one instance of that, right, with Anthony Kim. That would be the only one that occurred, in my opinion.
1: Fair.
0: So I just don't think it's a very enthralling enterprise to watch, or a product, I should say. And I'm proof's in the pudding. There's no ratings. Nobody really cares about it. So good riddance as far as I'm concerned.
1: Final thought here, Dave, going into my matchup with Peter tomorrow. Do you have a number in mind that would be fair to create? This is the beauty about golf, high handicapper, low handicapper, plus handicapper, doesn't seem to matter. You can always find a competitive game to play regardless of handicap. I'm currently rocking a 4. Peter shot 55 over 9 yesterday. I'm curious what you think a good competitive number might be in our 1v1 matchup tomorrow.
0: Question. What's the rough like? Obviously, there's no fluffing it. I heard what you said there. There's no fluffing, no fluffy lies.
2: How no fluffer. I'm no fluffer.
1: The rough is the rough. It's penal for sure, you know, but it's not U.S. Open style. But if you're in it, there's a chance your ball's going to settle. And, you know, if there's we get a little dew overnight and it lasts into the early mornings, it presents a problem as any respected golf course should.
0: What are the greens running on the stem?
1: Not the quickest.
0: Around, well, okay, so we'll say
1: maybe nine, I would say.
2: I don't even know what this means.
1: Speed of the green.
2: Oh, God.
1: Speed of the green, yes.
0: Okay, the fact that Peter doesn't know what that means, no, I'm just joking.
1: Yeah.
0: So, Peter, your best score is 95, right?
2: Yes.
0: And I would, okay, so we're looking at about, I think you have to give him at least, and it's home course advantage.
1: Big time, he's never played it.
0: And Walkie, I think you have to give him at least 27 shots.
1: Okay. Oh, funny. I had like 24 and a half, 25 in there. Okay. Yeah.
0: I'd say a shot per hole on the, you know, on 9 holes.
1: Yeah.
0: Another 9, you're going to give him 2 shots.
1: That's fair. Okay. I can get on board with that. Peter seems a little distraught. I think he was hoping for 36.
2: I thought it would be 2 shots a hole with and 1 on par 3s. That's what I thought.
0: Well, there is you have hole number 3, which is tricky. It's a short par 3
1: into the wind all the time.
0: No, I think 27 to 30 should be good.
1: Okay, fair, Dave. All right, keep tuned. We got the matchup tomorrow. Thanks as always, brother.
0: Hey, thank you. Appreciate it.
1: There he goes. You need lessons. I encourage you to check out Dave Hill. Find him in Elmridge over on Ale Bazaar, and certainly available over the course of the winter months as well.
2: I'm going to reach out.
1: I highly recommend. I've been working with Dave for years. You know, he's one of those guys. I can always tell the ability of a great teacher, regardless of the subject or the topic, the ability to communicate something rather complicated that you have a hard time understanding, because that's why you need to go see a tutor or you need to go see a teacher, because you don't fully understand it. So someone who has the ability to communicate to the level that makes you understand a complicated thing, very good.
2: Someone's accusing me of sandbagging here.
1: Ooh.
2: On the text. What's this all about?
1: I don't know. How can you get to that? Maybe that's someone that knows you.
2: No.
1: Maybe it's someone that knows you, Peter.
2: Sandbagging. What? I'm going to go.
1: I can't accuse you.
2: I'm going to go and shoot 2
1: like
2: over
1: if you,
2: par.
1: If you shoot 88 on Thursday with me, I 1,000% I'm going to smash you into smithereens on the radio all day on Friday because you clearly sandbagged. You clearly sandbag, but I can't sit here and tell you you're a sandbagger. I've never seen you. I've seen you hit the ball a couple of times at Muni at the indoor golf sim, but beyond that, I've never seen you play real golf. So I can't accuse you of being a sandbagger.
2: That's a big accusation there. I mean, if I shoot 88,
1: you seem rather defensive. Maybe you are. Maybe
2: no,
1: you're overly defensive here.
2: Shot. If I shoot anything under 90, that would be. First, I would need some sort of higher power to come in there and help me out shot.
1: Yeah.
2: But how could you not be happy with that?
1: I don't think I should give you a shot on any of the par threes.
2: Really?
1: 3 is a par 3, 9 is a par 3, 12 is a par 3, and 17 is a par 3.
2: I think I should get a shot.
1: So why?
2: What do you mean why?
1: It's a par 3. It's a par 3. Number 3 is, it's not the most challenging hole. Everything's going to happen on the greens. It's a short wedge par 3 into the wind. You got to hit a good golf shot. You know, nine's a long par. Nine might play 215, 220 as a par three.
2: I disagree.
1: We'll find a compromise. I'm not giving you 36 shots.
2: Okay, no.
1: I'm not going to give you 36 shots. We'll find a compromise. We'll find a comfortable number.
2: Dave said 27 to 30?
1: Yes.
2: I think I'm leaning more towards 30.
1: Okay. I understand. If I were you, I would want as many shots as possible. I don't disagree with
2: but
1: that.
2: But it's also, it's your home course.
1: Correct.
2: It's your home course.
1: I'm playing it today. I'm going to play it again on Thursday. I'm going to play it on Saturday. I'm going to play it on Sunday. All right? Suck on that, Briones. Coming up, we got buy or sell. We will each present three topics. Will you buy it? Will you sell it? It's the morning show on TSN 690.
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0: It's the Morning Show with Connor McKenna and Sean Starr. They've got more chemistry than your high school lab and about the same safety record. 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

0: Welcome back. TSN 690. I'm Peter Vriones with Sean Starr. Take you until 10 o'clock before we hand it off to Campbell versus Gallo. No Campbell. No Gallo. It's Joey Elias v. Dan Shear.
1: Make sure you save some of those texts. We're getting some great texts.
0: Yeah, we're getting
1: to 11690.
0: Great suggestions as to what we should do for this stroke thing.
1: Shout out to my boy, Marco the Putter, texting into 11690. I was telling Peter, the legend that is Marco, who once upon a time I played golf with a few times going back in the day on this radio station's history, and he would spank his putter off the tee.
0: That's crazy.
1: He didn't use driver. He used the putter. And Marco the Putter, the legend, was forever born. So good morning, Marco. Thanks for listening to us. And thanks for being a longtime listener of this radio station.
0: Wow. All right. So now you know what Buy or Sell is all about. You clearly liked it yesterday, Sean.
1: Yeah.
0: Because we're doing it again today. So in honor of you welcoming my segment.
1: Yes.
0: Into your hosting duties.
1: Go ahead.
0: You can start today.
1: Okay. Peter. The Canadiens will not carry three goaltenders during this season, or at least to start. Jacob Fowler is going to begin the year with the Laval Rocket again. The Habs are going to try Sam Montembeau with Jakub Dobesh again. And guess what, my friend? That is okay. I still see Jacob Fowler as a high-end valued prospect whose best path is still to play as often as possible with Laval. And guess what? That is the best thing for the Montreal Canadiens' future and for this individual future. Peter, are you buying or selling a Dobesh-Monty tandem and Fowler in Laval goalie storyline to start the year?
0: A lot to unpack there. But I'm going to buy this, Sean Starr.
1: Let's go.
0: Because ultimately the goal is to get Jacob Fowler to be the best version of himself. And I think if we fast forward a half decade from now, that's probably the starting goalie of the Montreal Canadiens. And we know how goalies take longer to develop. Defensemen take longer to develop. It's not like you're a forward who's uber skilled, uber talented, and can just hit the ground running and not necessarily worry about the 200-foot game. A lot goes into being a goaltender in the National Hockey League. So I think Jacob Fowler is far from a finished product. I think he will start in the AHL. And when it comes to Sam Montembeau, there's clarity now on his situation. We know that Jakub Dobesh is going to be the guy. That $5-plus million contract for the next few years, that screams to me that he's the number one. And there's nothing wrong with that. He was the Canadiens' best player in the playoffs. And I think he has earned the right going into the season. But we have seen all across the board in the National Hockey League how unpredictable goaltending could be, especially if you're not one of the elite goaltenders. So I wouldn't rule it out. Sam Montembeau bouncing back. Is he going to be the same guy that he was a few years ago that cost the Canadiens Connor Bedard and maybe Macklin Celebrini? I think we're past that stage. But in terms of a backup role and him occupying the net for 25 to 30 games,
1: yeah.
0: I think I can trust him with that if he's put in the work this offseason and if he's shown that he's taken strides. So I'm good with that if I'm Ken Hughes and Jeff Gordon, because you know who your number one is and you don't have to have this carousel of three guys. So I think, yes, you want Jacob Fowler playing as many games as possible with Laval, and you want Sam Montembeau to sort of regain his form to maybe up his trade value and give Fowler the time. So, yeah, I'll buy it.
1: Peter, what do you got?
0: I'm going to go over to Major League Baseball and focus on the Dodgers yet again. Had the Blue Jays won the World Series in 2025, a lockout would not even be a question right now. Buy or sell?
1: Sell.
0: Yeah?
1: Sell. Because in that universe, I see the Dodgers getting angry and spending even more and making even more crazy decisions. I still think that universe where the Jays are the defending World Series champions, I still think Tarek Skubal is an LA Dodger. Hell, Paul Skeens might be a Dodger in that universe that exists.
0: Easy.
1: Maybe. I think
0: that's crazy.
1: I really do believe the Dodgers double the revenue of a lot of teams in Major League Baseball. They have the money to spend. And I think it would motivate them even more, Peter, to go out there and spend to try to buy a World Series, because they had it stolen away from them as the favorites by the Toronto Blue Jays. So I'm going to sell that idea.
0: Okay. And what if they don't win this year?
1: Oh, God, I hope that's true.
0: Lockout. If they don't win?
1: I hate to be that guy, but yes, I do. Peter, the FIFA World Cup is going to go to 64 teams. And guess what? It is a great idea. I don't care if it comes across as a cash grab. Listen, I admit it. I am someone who jumps on the soccer bandwagon for Euro Championships and for the World Cup. Simply put, I can never get enough of those tournaments. 64 teams in a tournament is more World Cup games, and I am here for it. Peter, buy or sell the idea that having more teams and more games at the World Cup is simply just a better, longer tournament. And what's wrong with that?
0: I'm going to sell that.
1: No.
0: Yeah, I'm going to sell it. Don't get me wrong, I love the extra matches. And for the real sickos out there staying up for Iran versus Egypt at 11 p.m. Eastern time, you love it too.
1: I do.
0: You love it.
1: I do.
0: But come on, man. How many teams did we see in this expanded format with 48 teams that did not belong? They didn't belong.
1: I still watched. It was still...
0: Was it?
1: Yes.
0: Was it?
1: Yes.
0: I disagree.
1: Look what Cabo Verde did.
0: That was great.
1: I thought Cabo Verde was something you put on pasta. I had no idea who Cabo Verde was. Had no idea. That was a form of pesto or something. I had no idea who they were. But boy, did they give Argentina a sweat.
0: For
1: a game
0: sure
1: they should have won.
0: For sure. But there were some teams that just had no business being there. And now you add another 16 on top of that.
1: Let's go.
0: Well, maybe Greece will actually make a
1: World Cup.
0: Maybe
1: Italy will make the World Cup.
0: Yeah, maybe. Maybe.
1: Now you're on board. Maybe. Eh? You get the motherland in there. You get Greece in there.
0: No,
1: now you're on board.
0: I'm not on board. Because this is supposed to be the best of the best. Not some participation trophy.
1: Listen to you.
0: Enough. 48 teams is enough. It might even be too much for my liking. Don't get me wrong. I love the extra matches. I love the round of 32.
1: Yeah.
0: I love more footy. But 64 is just too rich for my blood. I'm going to sell it. Because it's... What do you think? You want... Do you believe this? Is this one of the statements that you believe?
1: I do. It's just more soccer.
0: I don't believe
1: it. It's more
0: you.
1: World Cup games. I'm buying my own idea.
0: Come on. Come. Going over to the Montreal Canadiens here, Sean.
1: Go ahead.
0: We saw some incredible milestones a year ago. Cole Caulfield, 51 goals. Nick Suzuki, 100 points. Both of those hadn't been done in a very long time. Nick Suzuki and Cole Caulfield will take a step back production-wise this year. But the Canadiens will finish in the same spot that they did a season ago.
1: So I'm selling that both players take steps back? Both players, both Caulfield and Suzuki?
0: Those are big numbers, man.
1: You know what a pet peeve of mine is?
0: Yes.
1: You got to 100 points. He got 101 points. Got 101 points.
0: Yes.
1: Ooh, you got me on that one. You know why?
0: So they take steps back.
1: Yes, but still
0: Canadians
1: finish.
0: Are finished top three in the Atlantic.
1: That's a good way to put it, right? Because you've got me really thinking hard on this one. Because I could still see them as a third place team in the division. Florida gets the benefit. Tampa's still there. I think the Canadiens are going to finish ahead of Ottawa. I still like them more than I do the Buffalo Sabres. The Leafs are the Leafs. Massive question mark, and we'll see what happens with the Red Wings. But here's where I'm not entirely sold. I think Nick Suzuki's a century point player. I do. So I'm kind of torn. Getting 50-plus goals is incredibly difficult. It's crazy hard. Crazy hard. Not to take anything away from 100 points, but I think you can get there. I think you can get there. So ultimately, I'm going to buy it. I will buy it. I won't disagree. I'm not going to sell on that idea. I'm going to buy what you're selling, that there's going to be a slight dip, not to the century-plus, not to the 50-plus, but the Canadiens, competitively speaking, as a team collectively, will still be a third-place team in the division.
0: Well, it also depends which side of the fence you land on, right? Like, do you believe that if a guy has scored 100 points once that he is now a bona fide 100-point player. I don't, personally.
1: Agreed.
0: Like, I wouldn't say Nick Suzuki's a 100-point player now. He's done it once.
1: Yes.
0: Mitch Marner's done it once.
1: If he does it again, he's a 100-point player.
0: Yes.
1: If he does it again.
0: Yes.
1: Like, Slav scored 30 goals.
0: He's not a 30-goal scorer, perennially. He's not, because he's done it once. So, I'm of the belief that you got to do something consistently in order for you to be labeled as that kind of player.
1: I don't disagree with that logic. I don't.
0: So Cole Caufield had never scored 40, let alone 50. I mean, a lot of things went right for him. But then again, you could say that...
1: maybe he'll score some empty netters, Pete.
0: Maybe that. Or maybe even the power play production gets an uptick. Because a lot of his goals were just 5-on-5.
1: Yes. No, he's a beast.
0: Which is very impressive.
1: He's an elite goal scorer.
0: But I wouldn't rule out the possibility of Suzuki and Caufield taking a step back. But I think
1: put a number on it. What does a step back equate to number wise for both guys?
0: 90 for Suzuki.
1: Whoa.
0: 95.
1: Okay.
0: That's not a drastic change.
1: 90 points is a drastic change.
0: Why?
1: Peter, it's 11 points. Yeah, that's a drop off.
0: Okay, fine.
1: It's a drop off. Yeah, yeah.
0: 45 for Caufield. That's still a huge number.
1: For me, 40 is the threshold.
0: 40,
1: like. 40, I'll put it this way. I expect 40 goals from Cole Caufield in a healthy season. I do.
0: Okay, fine.
1: My final buy or sell. Peter, a good breakfast, man. Think about the comforts of a good breakfast.
0: Oh.
1: Eggs, however you like them. Bacon, bien cuit, sausage, potatoes in a variety of forms. You know, after a long day from work and kids and school, sitting down to a delicious and well-prepared breakfast for supper just hits differently than it does in the morning. You know, most of us in the morning, we're in a rush. We got to get to work, got to get the family ready, got to get out the door. We generally don't have the luxury of a comforting breakfast first thing. Peter, breakfast for dinner feels better than breakfast in the morning.
0: Oh, you couldn't be further off here. What are you doing here?
1: When I was a kid, and every now and again, you know, my mom, both my parents worked. Mom would come home and saying, "We're having breakfast for dinner." Peter, I closed my eyes, man. The smile on my face. Sausages, bacon, scrambled eggs, hash brown potatoes. Pete, that breakfast for dinner? More comforting than it is on on a Saturday morning.
0: Look, I could get down with breakfast for dinner. I can. And it's funny you mentioned breakfast because I'm meeting up with my dad for some breakfast after the show.
1: Love it.
0: Yeah. And I'm really looking forward to it.
1: Does dad still pay?
0: Of course he's paying.
1: Attaboy.
0: He invited me out.
1: Attaboy.
0: I mean, come on.
1: I love it.
0: Come on. I'm not crazy
1: I
0: here.
1: I love it. Yeah, yeah.
0: What am I going to do? Offer to pay? That's my pops, man. Pick up the tab, baby.
1: That's right.
0: So we're meeting for breakfast. I'm going to get the works. I'm going to go sausage. I'm going to go bacon.
1: Ham.
0: I could do without the ham sometimes.
1: What about the creton?
0: I'm a fan. I'm a fan of the creton. No?
1: No.
0: Not you?
1: No.
0: I'm an adventurous eater, man.
1: Evidently.
0: So sometimes I swap out the ham for an extra sausage.
1: Sure.
0: I think that's a pro move.
1: Yeah.
0: But I'm really looking forward to it. And there's going to be nothing more satisfying than a breakfast after working these long, grueling 4 hours.
1: As opposed to dinner?
0: And I'm surprised you went in that direction considering your schedule. Like you could go home, unwind, and it's still breakfast time.
1: Yeah, but I've already had, like, I've had my Greek yogurt and my berries. But if you're telling me, like, I'm coming home to bacon, sausage, hash brown potatoes, and scrambled eggs, or pancakes, or a waffle, or French toast for supper, bro, I will take that all day.
0: And there's also something to
1: French toast was for supper with syrup.
0: Good. Okay, it's good. It's good. You know, you got me leaning a little bit, but there's something nostalgic about waking up on a Saturday morning, and there's just a breakfast feast.
1: When does that happen? Who do you live? You got a staff? You have butlers?
0: No.
1: When does that happen?
0: I still live at home.
1: Yeah,
0: there's breakfast sometimes.
1: Your mother says, get your ass out of bed and make you pull the cereals over there.
0: Not my mother. There's breakfast sometimes.
1: Listen to this guy.
0: Yeah. I'm very thankful for it.
1: You should be.
0: And there's a nostalgic aspect there. You threw me off here. I had one. But I forgot it because we went off the rails with this breakfast.
1: Amateur hour.
0: No, I got it.
1: Amateur
0: got it.
1: Hour.
0: just fill a little bit of airtime here, Sean. It's going to come back to me.
1: We have Mark Masters coming up on the morning show as we move around the tennis scene.
0: I got it. It is essential. What? What are you laughing?
1: I'm just laughing.
0: It is essential.
1: Yeah.
0: To have an adult beverage during a round of golf.
1: That's the stupidest thing you've said today. Essential to have what? A beer?
0: Yeah.
1: I used to play with a guy who used to keep a 40 of Johnny Blue in his golf bag with him.
0: Birdie juice.
1: Yeah. No, not essential. Water is essential. Sports drink. Gatorade Zero, please. Mm. Essential. No. If you're playing on a Saturday, casual round, you know, you don't care what you shoot. I am not a golf course drinker. I mean, I have had several cocktails, certainly on vacation golf situations, but what are you trying to do? You're trying to lube me up for Thursday? Are you bringing a sixer to the golf course for Thursday's matchup? Definitely not. It's a hard sell. Hard sell.
0: So I was golfing with Paul Lambert's son yesterday.
1: Yes.
0: Son of a Grey Cup champion.
1: Indeed.
0: Paul Lambert to you. So Jake Lambert, he said, I had to look for birdie at a point. And again, one of my buddies talking while I'm lining up my putt. Like, come on, man. Have a little bit of feel here.
1: Yeah.
0: But Lambert comes out and says, should have brought my birdie juice.
1: Mm-hmm.
0: Didn't know how many birdie looks we would have gotten in that round. But I agreed with him, yeah. Birdie juice would have been nice.
1: But not essential. Not essential to it's not a round of golf.
0: But I'm also talking from the perspective of a guy that plays 4 to 5 rounds a year on average. You play every day.
1: Even more reason to not believe it's essential. Get serious about playing the game. Get serious.
0: Don't tell me what to do.
1: No tomfoolery. No shenanigans. Focus.
0: When did you start taking this moral high ground?
1: When it comes to golf, I don't play around. Very serious. Look at his face. Look at his face.
0: That's a pretty face, Sean. Pretty face.
1: There's your buy or sell. We'll be back to run it back tomorrow at 8:05. Coming up, we've got Mark Masters covering the tennis scene in Toronto, where the number one seeded Aryna Sabalenka has moved on. Leila Fernandez, Bianca Andreescu bows out in straight sets. Mark was also covering the Hockey Canada Summer Series for TSN, so we'll dip into that as well, all coming up on TSN 690. Yeah,
2: absolutely right. I certainly was in the right.
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4: It's heavy on the Metropolitan West from La Cordaire to DeCary, and northbound DeCary slows from Sherbrooke up to the Metropolitan, but southbound side of DeCary moves well. 20 westbound just slows through Ville-Saint-Pierre. Eastbound Trans-Canada is at Côte-de-Liesse to board DeCary South, and southbound 15 to board the Metropolitan is from Henri Bourassa. 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
29: That's not good. He called for the train a couple of games ago, but he's kind of pointing to the inside of his thigh there. And when that leg just looked as if it seized up, it was the quad that he was sort of poking at.
30: Counts up to seven.
29: Oh no. Is this done? This looks like it's done. Oh, my word.
1: Yeah, tough one for Canada's Gabriel Diallo on the men's side of the draw at the National Bank Open here in Montreal. Félix Auger-Aliassime under the lights tonight in the 5-1-4s. He takes to center court at 7 o'clock. Here to talk more about tennis from Toronto on the women's side, where Leila Fernandez has a familiar face as a new coach. Mark Masters joins us on TSN 690. Mark, thanks for the time this morning. How's it going today?
0: I'm doing great. Good to be on with you.
1: How's the tennis so far in the Big Smoke? How's it going so far as far as how our Canadian women are doing?
0: Well, I mean, I guess better luck than in Montreal so
1: yes.
0: far. We've had a couple of wins, which has been nice. Two Canadians left standing. One of them, and you mentioned Leilani Fernandez, hasn't played yet. But certainly Kayla Cross beating Katie Bolter, biggest win of her career to advance, and she'll play at 11 a.m. on the grandstand court today to see if she can keep it going. And then, of course, we have Leilani Fernandez coming up tonight as the only seeded Canadian in the tournament. Obviously, it's disappointing, Vicky Mboko, after what she did last year in Montreal, where I was lucky enough to be there, and misses her homecoming because of this knee injury that's going to keep her out through the U.S. Open. So missing Mboko, all things considered, not a terrible start for Canada here to have a couple of wins, and still Leila Annie Fernandez to come tonight.
1: You know, what are the mechanics behind an athlete of the highest caliber when we talk about Leila Annie Fernandez, hiring a new coach and trying to get something going? It's been a turbulent season for Leila. It almost feels sometimes, from my distant perspective, like a step back when the hype machine was really revving up.
0: Yeah, it's not been an easy season. It's been a tough season, disappointing probably for her so far. And yet she's seated here, which is, you know, sometimes you lose sight of, you know, it doesn't seem to be going well. You're still 30 in the world, or, you know, seated 30, and you're still your country's top player in the tournament with Mboko out. But yeah, clearly looking for a spark. They've been looking for a coach for a while. It's been tough to find someone. They're based in Miami. They wanted someone who could meet them there and work with them there. And Eric Hechtman, who's been a veteran coach for a long time, worked with the Williams sisters. And of course, the Fernandez family has kind of modeled themselves in some ways after the Williams. Jorge's got two tennis playing daughters, and he wants to spend a little bit more time with the younger daughter, Bianca Jolie, who's going to play doubles again with Leila Annie at the tournament this year. So he wants to spend more time with her, and he has another player he's working with, Jaden Weeks, a young Canadian. So with that happening, and with Leila, you know, looking to take the next step, this is the right time to get a new coach in. I've watched their practices this week. The dynamic seems to be positive, and we'll see, you know, if he can help her get to that next stage and provide that spark to get her back to where she wants to be.
2: Moving over to Felix Auger-Aliassime now, who also got rid of his longtime coach, Frédéric Fontaine, and will be coached by his father in this National Bank Open and most likely in the U.S. Open as well. So with all the expectation, with him being the number two seed here, Mark, and the hometown boy, never really had success in Montreal, is it unrealistic to expect him to advance deep in this tournament and possibly win it with the question marks surrounding his coaching situation?
0: I don't think it's unrealistic. I'm curious for sure how it's going to impact him. He's been with Frédéric Fontaine for a decade, basically. He grew up with him, and now all suddenly he doesn't have him. He doesn't have a coach. He has his dad, who he's had, his entire life. But it's going to be a different dynamic, positive, negative, who knows. But with the draw and him being the number two seed, it's not unrealistic to think that he could go on a run here and that maybe this shakeup will have a positive impression on. But, you know, it speaks to the moment in time here that Felix, despite the fact that he's at a career high ranking and just made the quarterfinals at Roland Garros, his best result there, and Wimbledon, matching his best result there, is still not satisfied and is making a change to his team. Shows you that, and shows all of us, that he's not satisfied with where he's at. I thought his comments after the French Open in particular very notable, that he was very down, not the player he wants to be at this moment. Carlos Alcaraz withdrew from Cincinnati. Who knows when he's going to be back and what he'll be like when he's back. We know Sinner is the number one guy. Djokovic is still there, but not winning slams. We saw Djokovic beat Felix in a great matchup at Wimbledon. But there's an opportunity here. This is the moment. This is the time. And Felix wants to seize it, and he's willing to make some changes to try and do it.
2: So what's held him back in your estimation? Because me just watching him, Mark, it's the backhand. Opponents attack that side of his play, and he's just not able to get into those baseline rallies. Like, what is a new coach hopefully going to unlock for Felix Auger-Aliassime?
0: I think you're right in identifying that's the weakness. That's the the wing that the opponent will latch onto in the tense moments that will break down and the errors will come. So perhaps a coach can help him with that. And then sometimes just a new voice helps you see things differently, gives you a different strategy. Something different can be helpful after a long, you know, time with one voice. Obviously, they worked with Tony Nadal in the team for a while there, and in the hopes that that was going to bring that, you know, and that different voice and help them reach that new level just with the mental side of the game. So we'll see who the new coach ends up being when it's hired. But I think you're just looking for, yes, the technical side. If there can be improvements on the back end, that will go a long way. But just finding a way to solve things late in matches when it is tight and you're playing a guy like Djokovic, or if it's Sinner or whoever, to think of things maybe a little bit differently. So I think that's probably what you're looking at with a new coach for Felix.
1: Mark Masters from TSN joining us on the TSN 690 Morning Show. I'm Sean Starr with Peter Vionis. Mark was also covering the Hockey Canada Summer Showcase. We want to talk about that in a couple of minutes. But wrapping up the tennis talk with Mark here this morning, Bianca Andreescu, I watched your one-on-one with her after her match. What were some of the positives that she was able to take away despite not being able to close certainly in the first set and bowing out in straight sets?
0: Yeah, it was tough listening to her after that match, talking about how she felt like she's letting her team down, her family down, her fans down. It's been tough because she gets a wild card, and she's been getting wild cards. She's got a wild card into the qualifying in Cincinnati as she's trying to, you know, work her way back up. She's, you know, the tennis world wants her to have success. She's a great personality, and her game is really great to watch when she's on it. But she had a huge lead in the first set of her match, and she couldn't get it done. Gets a very good opponent in Nicola Bartunkova, a rising Czech star, one of the many rising Czech stars, it feels like, in women's tennis. They got 10 players in the top 100. It's crazy. But yeah, Bianca, it's tough. It's tough right now. She just can't quite get back on a run. She can't quite get on a roll. She was able to take positives from playing at home and experiencing the love here and being back at a site that means a lot to her and where she won one of the biggest titles of her career in 2019. But it's just, she's searching for answers right now, and she can't quite get back, despite being relatively healthy, finally, for the first time in a while. She can't quite get back into a groove, and it's really hard to get that once you've lost it for a while.
1: On that note, when you lose it for a while, it seemed like some of the Hockey Canada players at the Summer Showcase, a little embarrassed with what happened in the loss to the lopsided loss to the Americans. What was a close game, and then you snap your fingers, Mark, and then it wasn't.
0: Yeah, I mean, they were up 2-1. It was scoreless, you know, no goals in the first. They were up 2-1 in the second. Great crowd in Windsor, the biggest crowd of the week. Things seemed to be trending in the right direction, and then the wheels just kind of fell off. Lots of poor puck management, lots of odd man rushes, and the Americans just took it to them, scored 6 straight goals and won 7-2. And I, you know, there's no shame in losing. It's a summer exhibition, but certainly a rivalry game against the Americans, and then to lose in that fashion, it definitely, there was emotion after that game. Braden Coutts, the Canucks prospect, he called it embarrassing. And Cole Reshny said that everyone should be fired up going into the rest of the summer and into the start of the season, and this should be a motivation to get back and kind of right the wrong, because Canada has not played in the gold medal game at the World Juniors for 3 straight years. The match is the longest drought we've seen in that regard at the tournament. It's Hockey Canada is frustrated with how things have been going. They tried to change things up at the summer camp. They invited fewer players. They played all the returning guys, other than the goalie Jack Ivankovic was the backup in the final game. But they played the 7 returning guys. They really tried to take it more seriously, or at least up the competitive juices a little bit, and it didn't work out in the summer, and we'll see where things go. At least it didn't work out in the summer in terms of the results. I know they were happy with what they were able to do with practices and just some of the relationship building, but it'll be very fascinating to see come this Christmas time in Edmonton if Canada is able to get things back on track at the World Juniors.
1: What about some of the spotlights, some of the guys that maybe shared it? I liked what I saw from Cole Reshny from what I was able to see. I liked the feistiness, if we go back to that USA game. Caleb Denoyer, the touted prospect belonging to the Utah Mammoth. I'm curious about, you know, what you observed in terms of the standout performers, guys that lived up to the draft stock, so on and so forth.
0: Yes, Cole Reshny was excellent. He was really good. He wore the C into the last 2 games. So when you're looking at who's maybe going to be the captain for Canada, this year. Reshney's got to be the favorite now. Braden Coots also wore the C in the first game when Reshney did not dress. Cameron Reed, who just captained the Kitchener Rangers to a Memorial Cup, also wore an A in the last game. So Reshney was really impressive. The guy that popped for me, Dima Zhilkin, who is actually playing on a line with Reshney, plays for Saginaw in the OHL. He's projected to be a top pick, top 10 maybe in the next NHL draft. Obviously, there's a lot of buzz about Landon Dupont, who's with the Hlinka Gretzky team right now and projected maybe to be the first overall pick to be on that World Junior team. I think he will be for Canada and playing a prominent role. I wasn't sure about Zhilkin, but boy, he was excellent. Excellent in this camp. I think he's going to be, based on what I saw, in the mix and probably on the team come Christmas, and that's going to help his draft stock. He's got this great mix of sandpaper and skill that is going to be really attractive. I know Craig Button compared him to Brad Marchand. He sees himself as kind of a Zach Benson type, and Seth Jarvis are kind of his role models. But I was really impressed with him. I thought he handled himself really well, and I think we're going to see him come Christmas time and at the top of the draft next June in the NHL.
2: And what about Landon Dupont? You mentioned that you probably expect him to make that World Junior team. Is a player like that someone to help get Canada of this sort of rough stretch that they have had in World Juniors? And how critical for him personally is this year for his development?
0: Yeah, it's a huge year for his development. They had a chat with him, Alan Miller, the GM of Hockey Canada. He had a chat with Dupont at the Memorial Cup, after the Memorial Cup, and said, like, these are the opportunities you have in the summer. And they decided, instead of going to the World Junior Camp, we're going to have you go to the Hlinka Gretzky, be the captain, and try and lead this team to a gold medal. Obviously, Canada didn't go well at the Hlinka Gretzky last year. They want to get some championships here. They don't hold anything right now. So they wanted him. They thought it would be a good experience. So we'll see how that plays out. And then he gets into the NCAA. And then, again, when you look at, the defense, they have three returning defensemen, Keaton Verhoeve, Carson Carlson, and I mentioned Reed, but I'm not sure they have the flash that a guy like Dupont can bring and really drive the play at the level that maybe he's capable of if he keeps developing the way we've seen. He could really be an important top four player for Team Canada at the World Juniors. Again, as everything progresses, you'd hope that, in the way it's been going and the way it's been trending for Dupont. Listen, we've seen guys go to the NCAA and it's a bit of an adjustment. We'll see what happens with Dupont, but the buzz around Hockey Canada was he's going to be not just on the team probably at the World Juniors, but a key key role for them.
3: Mark Masters with TSN, covering tennis in Toronto on the women's draw, and of course part of the Hockey Canada Summer Showcase event that happened late July into early August. Mark, thanks for the time this morning. Enjoy the tennis tonight.
0: I will. It's going to be quite something. Alexandra Iala, first match in Toronto. They sold it out in 30 minutes.
3: It's so awesome, yeah.
0: It's crazy what's happening with her right now. They've changed the menu in Toronto. They've added Filipino food tonight. So it's going to be a sellout, which will be good for Layla too tonight. So an exciting night of tennis coming up in Toronto.
3: Well, it's interesting. Now that you brought that up, because I couldn't help but read over the last day or two that on the women's draw, they're getting excited for what has been a raucous crowd here. Is that a fair way to describe it?
0: Yeah, I'm curious to see what it's going to be like tonight. The Filipino community has been embracing Iala every step of the way, and giving her almost a home court advantage everywhere she plays. She just won her maiden title in Washington on Monday. It got delayed because of the weather from Sunday to Monday. So she's riding on with as high as she's ever been. But it's a phenom. It's a phenom right now. They gave her a wild card into the doubles with Venus Williams. Venus requested to play with Iala. They were supposed to play in Washington, but Iala wanted to focus on the singles. And they've scheduled that doubles match for Thursday night at Center Court, which is unheard of. Talking to the tournament director, the last time he recalls it happening was when Vasek Pospisil and a young Milos Raonic teamed up to play Djokovic and Nadal in a doubles match. Right when they were all starting out. So it's rare for a doubles match to get center court prime time, and they've done that for Iala just because of the number of tickets they've been selling, thousands, just fans wanting to see Iala. So I don't know what it's going to be like. We've seen it from afar, but I'm really excited to get a sense of the atmosphere. I think it's going to help Fernandez, who has, of course, Filipino heritage on her mom's side. I think it's going to be a great atmosphere in Toronto tonight.
3: Well, you got to indulge, man. The chicken adobo, yeah. the lumpia. sign me up all day, every day. Enjoy it all, brother.
0: I will. It's going to be a fun night.
3: There he goes. Mark Masters from TSN. We thank him again for his time this morning. Oh, man, I'm hungry. I'm down with Filipino food, brother.
2: I can't say I've ever had it.
3: There's a good spot on Notre Dame.
2: I've had lumpia.
3: Yeah. Those are the Filipino answer, I guess, to the spring roll,
2: yes,
3: egg roll.
2: Those are great.
3: They are fantastic. The chicken adobo is very good, too. You know? It's all got all the good stuff, like vinegar, garlic, soy sauce, all that good stuff.
2: What,
3: you know,
2: spot were you going to mention?
3: Junior. On Notre Dame?
2: I'll check it out.
3: Man. I'm hungry. It's the morning show on TSN 690. Enjoy the tennis tonight. Felix here in Montreal under the lights at 7 o'clock. And the weather should be pretty good. Low of 21 tonight, but an afternoon high of 30 degrees today.
2: Oof.
3: Tomorrow, mix of sun and cloud, 30% chance of showers late in the afternoon, risk of a thunderstorm, a high of 30. The humidex is 38. And I think when we get into that level of humidity, there's always kind of this lingering threat of a shower, if not a thunderstorm. Excuse me. But enjoy it. It looks like, I mean, for the weekend, I don't want to be negative, so I'm not going to talk about the weekend forecast, but it doesn't look good.
2: But we're good for tonight, though?
3: We're good for tonight, man. We're good for tomorrow.
2: Okay.
3: Yeah.
2: Okay.
3: We're good. Rocking and rolling. Good. 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Oh, boy. You never want to be a part of an evacuation at a theater. 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But my gosh, get a hold of yourself, man. Details on that story next.
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28: It's the morning show with Connor McKenna and Sean Starr. 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
3: Boy, this story sounds like a nightmare to me, man. You know, you ever been trapped?

0: Training in Cartagena, Colombia, evacuated after one of the audience members suffered from an extreme fart attack. The gas leak occurred on August 2nd on Spider-Man's Brand New Day at Cine Colombia Multiplex inside the Plaza Boca Grande Shopping Center. This according to a local press report. The theatergoers' flatulence filled the auditorium with a horrible odor, prompting audience members to flee their seats in disgust. Hundreds of fans of the movie reportedly evacuated into the hallway. Footage actually shows the film fans milling about in the corridor alongside someone dressed in a Spider-Man suit. Now, the screening was not officially canceled, but a bunch of viewers decided to leave before the end of the credits on the account of just how foul the odor was. As of yet, the culprit has not been identified, although reports claim that either someone detonated a stink bomb as a prank, or quite frankly, just didn't make it to the washroom and had poopy pants in the actual seat of the theater. Many viewers ripped the film goer for cutting the cheese during the screening. One was quoted as saying, "There's no more respect in society. I don't think anyone is so rotten as to evacuate an entire auditorium." Another one said, "To ruin a whole cinema like that, only God knows what that person ate." And others labeled the anonymous windbreaker as the film's, quote, real villain.
1: Jeez. Where'd you find this?
0: Listen, I'm a man about the internet, brother. It's a story in the New York Post I saw yesterday. Oh, so this is definitely segment worthy, you know? I mean, we've all been in that environment in one form or another, you know? I don't know, Peter. I don't think you come across as someone that would crop dust the room.
1: No.
0: You know what I mean?
1: No.
0: But listen, I love the smell of my own flatulence. I'm not going to lie. You're telling me you don't?
1: Not really.
0: Really? You're not proud when you let one rip and you... Oh, yeah, that was a good one.
1: I get concerned.
0: That's also another part of it all.
1: Shouldn't be that way.
0: But I don't want to smell what's coming from you. But I can't imagine in my wildest nightmare what this would have to smell like in order for you to evacuate.
1: To take over an entire movie theater?
0: I think I could kind of tell this story a little bit. Back in the day, in the beginning of this radio station, when the radio station once upon a time was located on Green Avenue in Westmount, we worked with a colleague who shall remain nameless, had a bathroom accident in the studio.
1: Oh.
0: A number two.
1: Oh,
0: in the back seat of his pants. And denied it the entire time. And absolutely, can you imagine, in a room no bigger than the one we're in right now, small on-air studio, had a number two accident while the show was going on. So I've been in that environment before where there was basically, we have to leave. And I'll never forget the scene because Buddy denied it the entire time. And there was only myself, Buddy, and Buddy. So there were four of us in the room. And we all knew it wasn't us. We all knew it wasn't us because we know what poopy smells like at the end of the day. And the other person just full stop denied it. And I'll never forget when basically it was over and he leaves the show early, guilty as charged. As he walked down the hallway and we're standing behind him, he had his bag and covered the back seat of his pants as he walked away from us. Yeah.
1: There's the dead giveaway right there. Can I find out in the commercial break who this was?
0: Yeah, I'll tell you. Sure. I have no problem doing that.
1: Okay. Can I guess before you tell me?
0: No.
1: No, not on air.
0: No, you'll never guess it. You'll never guess it.
1: Really?
0: Yeah, you'll never guess it.
1: Why not?
0: I just don't think you will.
1: How long ago was this?
0: I would say this was back in 2001.
1: Ooh.
0: Yeah.
1: Former member, of course, of TSN 690.
0: Absolutely. Former member. No doubt. But I think I would evacuate the theater.
1: I think mid-film. I mean, clearly.
0: I would have no choice.
1: Clearly, these people were given no choice.
0: Peter, yeah. Hundreds of them. I see that there's footage of them like milling about because they had to leave the room.
1: Well, that's just disgusting.
0: As one pointed out, that is the real villain of the film. which, by the way, has rave reviews, and it's absolutely killing it at the box office.
1: They wouldn't know.
0: Yeah,
1: exactly. They have to leave.
0: They wouldn't know. They wouldn't know. There's Peter Vriona. I'm Sean Starr. We've got Dwight Walton as we move about. Are we ready for LeBron James and the City of Brotherly Love? Dwight Walton

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22: The City of Montreal has launched the approval process for a major housing...
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24: There is a slowdown in the exit for the 13th southbound.
25: A little bit of clouds moving in into the afternoon. Once again, we're...
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0: Thank you, Mahala. Welcome to Hour 4 of the program. I'm Sean Starr with Peter Vrionis in for Connor McKenna, who's off for a couple of weeks. Peter, the show is flying by again into the 9 o'clock hour.
32: Yes, it is.
0: Lots of fun with our buy or sell segment. 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Mark Masters catching us up on all things tennis on the men and women's side, and of course the Hockey Canada Summer Showcase. 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It's the great Dwight Walton. Good morning, sir.
33: Good morning, Sean. Good morning, Peter. How are you guys doing on this summer day?
0: It's nice, no? Are you a guy that enjoys the heat? You fall into that category if it can never be hot enough?
33: Listen, after being in Las Vegas for the last 17 days, that heat is different.
0: Yeah.
33: But I much prefer the heat than the winter. Listen, I'm born and raised in Montreal, proud Canadian, love the winter, but you can't beat the heat the summer. I much prefer deal with that for sure.
0: Catch me up on how Vegas went, Dwight, and how that tournament ended up going.
33: So, as you guys know, listen, I was the former general manager of the Los Angeles Ignite, but now our team is called the Gotham City Bockers. My cousin, Dr. Phil McDonald, he is the owner of the team. He is a proud New Yorker. He is a huge New York Knicks fan, so he's celebratory this summer as the Knicks finally won the championship after 53 years. And the name of the team is sort of a play on what the New York Knickerbockers name is called, Gotham City Bockers. So we were at the basketball tournament where this year the winning prize was $2 million. We played three games. We lost all three games, but we were in all three games. And if you know anything about the tournament, it has the Elam ending. We had the ball to beat the eventual champion, the Davis Steel team. They won the championship on Sunday. They beat Kentucky. We had the ball to beat them in the first game of the tournament, and we didn't come through. All three of our games were relatively close. We are close. We are getting better. We'll be back in the tournament next summer, and the plan is to win it. We're going to keep on doing this thing. It is a lot of money. It's a big project, but at the end of the day, it's a lot of fun. Mm-hmm. And we played well, had a great time in Vegas, great experience. We learned a lot. We will be better next summer. So the plan is to win it. We're going to keep at it, find great players, great coaches, and see what happens.
0: Mm-hmm. So trying to run it back, right? We can think about the New York Knicks, as you just alluded to there. You're defending champions going into a new season. The team they beat in five games, Victor Wembanyama's San Antonio Spurs, and Wemby extended for 5 years, leaves a little money on the table at 252 over five. But when we look at these two teams that were championship bound a year ago, who do you think is more likely between those two to run it back, to get to an NBA Finals? Would you lean more on San Antonio in the offseason they had, someone like Tobias Harris, who they added, or the New York Knicks?
33: That's a great question, Sean. And with the way the Eastern Conference has improved, or at least on paper, all the movement, of course, specifically the Philadelphia 76ers, you can't beat chemistry, Sean. And I just think the New York Knicks right now, we haven't had a repeat champion in 8 seasons since 2017 when Kevin Durant, Steph Curry, and the Golden State Warriors did it. But if there's a team that is primed to repeat simply because of chemistry, synergy, continuity, and confidence, and it's New York, I think the Knicks are primed and ready to repeat as champions next season. Now, they were lucky in terms of not being bit by the injury bug for a long period of time. So is it their turn to deal with injuries next season? And that will eventually catch up to them, and they won't be able to win a championship. That remains to be seen. But to me, as much as we talk about the San Antonio Spurs, how great Victor Wembanyama currently is, how great he's going to be, he's going to improve. Obviously, the team is going to improve. Our young head coach Mitch Johnson is going to improve. Last year's experience for the Spurs was very good, obviously, and they had a legitimate chance to win a championship. If you look at it from its totality, yes, the Spurs led for 80% of the series, but ultimately a game is 48 minutes. And in the final 2 minutes of the game, the Knicks were better than the Spurs. So to me, just as young and ready as the Spurs are, I think the Knicks are primed to repeat as champions. They're too good on both ends of the floor, have a great coach in Mike Brown. The confidence, the continuity, the synergy. I just think right now the Knicks, for my money, are more primed to win a championship than the Spurs are. Again, we could speak about the potential of the Spurs, but the Knicks, to me, just have too much going for them in a very competitive Eastern Conference. But I think the Knicks have a chance to win it again next season.
2: So just moving over to the Philadelphia 76ers here, Dwight, and this is obviously the sexy pick heading into the season, mm-hmm. about who could potentially upset the Knicks. But I have a couple of concerns about Philly, and I want to run them by you.
33: Sure.
2: So they have some great players. Like, let's look at that starting five. It is incredible. But my concern is that there's one ball. And LeBron James showed the ability when Luka Doncic came in to play off the ball and really be effective in that role. But Jaylen Brown wanted to be the number one option. He was probably going to be the number one option before LeBron got there. So I feel like it's a little bit murky right now, the pecking order in Philadelphia. Do you think that could ultimately do them in terms of them chasing the New York Knicks?
33: Well, the obvious and great Toronto Raptor fan that you are, Peter, you know how great of a coach Nick Nurse is. I've met Nick personally. Of course, he coached our national team. He won the championship in his rookie season with the Raptors back in 2019 when they acquired Kawhi Leonard. If there's one coach in the NBA that will be able to handle all of what you just said, it's Nick Nurse, because he's a guy that's willing to think outside the box. He will make this, as we call it, like to call it an experiment, he will make this experiment work. And I think also, besides the obvious injury concern that the Sixers will have with Joel Embiid, I just think as long as LeBron James is on a roster, it is going to work. It may take some time to work. It may look good early. It may not look good early, as was the case back when the Miami Heat got together back in 2010 when they went 8-9 over their first 17 games. Do I think that will happen in this case? I'm not sure, but again, LeBron James changes the roster and the course of any franchise when he's on a team. So if the players are willing to sacrifice, and we heard Jaylen Brown say it on his Twitch account last night, we've heard Tyrese Maxey talk about it, we've heard DJ Edgecombe talk about it, we've heard Joel Embiid talk about it. All of the players, all of the key players on the Sixers are saying the right thing, but we won't know how it's going to look, Peter, until they get on the court. But ultimately, again, and we understand how great Tyrese Maxey has been over the past several seasons. But if Tyrese Maxey, and again, I understand the gravity that LeBron James has when he goes to any roster, but if Tyrese Maxey is willing to be LeBron's Kyrie Irving, as he was during their tenure together, which ultimately led to a championship, and if Jaylen Brown talks about sacrifice all the time now, if you've been listening to his Twitch account, if they're willing to do what they're saying, this has the potential to give the Knicks some problems. But again, as I said about 5 minutes ago, chemistry and synergy is of the utmost importance when you're playing for a championship. The Sixers don't have that trust and synergy, nor the chemistry currently, because they haven't played together and they haven't been to war together. So will the trust be there when adversity strikes, when stuff starts to go south? Will they stay together or will they fray? We don't know that yet. The Knicks know how to face adversity. Back on April 24th, it seemed like the world was falling when they were down 2-1 to the Hawks. But they galvanized, they stuck together, and ultimately won in a 13-game winning streak, and it led them to a championship. Will the Sixers, with all that talent, will they have that same belief and trust in each other when adversity hits? It's going to work because of the talent. And the Sixers, talking about Edgecombe, Embiid, Brown, and Maxey, they understand now that LeBron is on their roster. So all eyes, all expectations, the whole world is going to be watching this experiment. So they know that they have to sort of conform to each other and make this work, because now it's championship or bust for the Sixers. The Sixers, even after the Jaylen Brown acquisition, their odds to win the championship were still not that good until LeBron James signed with them a couple of weeks ago. So the expectations are there. I think it's going to work. It will take some time, but if they can come together chemistry-wise, especially in the playoff series, they will give the Eastern Conference a ton of problems.
2: Well, you mentioned Joel Embiid in passing there. How crucial is he to this entire operation? Does any of it go down without him there? Because he hasn't been able to stay healthy, Dwight.
33: So here's the thing with Embiid. And, of course, I think now that LeBron is there, I think they're going to monitor his game per game situation, of course he's not going to play 82 games. But I think Joel Embiid, this will probably be the most motivated offseason that he's had in his career, because he's going to want to show the world, because all we're doing is talking about him and talking about how he's the key to this whole operation. Now, the whole goal for the Sixers organization is to make sure that Joel Embiid is available consistently for the most important time of the year, and that's the playoffs. So how will they monitor his progress throughout the season? Does that mean he'll play 55 games? Does that mean he'll play 60 games? Will he play 65? Of course, 65 games to me is the best case scenario. But they understand that the NBA season is a marathon and not a sprint. And the Sixers are going to do everything in their power to make sure that not only Joel Embiid, but LeBron James and the rest of that roster are peaking at the right time and are as healthy as possible at the right time, which is to have a long run in the playoffs next spring and next summer. So Joel Embiid understands the assignment here. He wants to play. He wants to be a part of the success. He doesn't want to be an afterthought. Not to say that he wants to be the dominant figure on the team, but he definitely wants to make his mark in what possibly could be a championship season in Philadelphia. In his entire tenure with the Sixers, they have not gotten past the second round. So it will be an accomplishment just for the Sixers to get to the Eastern Conference Finals. They haven't celebrated the championship in the city of brotherly love since 1983 with Dr. J, Moses Malone, and the 4-4-4, although it was 4-5-4 on how they won the championship in 83. The Sixers definitely want to get there. Joel Embiid definitely wants to be a part of it, but his minutes and playing time will be managed to make sure that he's available for the most important time of the season.
0: Wrapping up our conversation with our NBA insider, Dwight Walton, every Wednesday at 9:05. It's the morning show on TSN 690. Sean Starr and Peter Vrionis with you until 10 o'clock. Coming up, I want to get to some of the best text messages that have landed in the inbox at 11690, coming up in about 10 minutes. But I want to wrap this up on the LA Lakers and your perspective on a healthy Luka Doncic, no LeBron James. They gave up a lot for Walker Kessler in terms of draft inventory, but what about their long-term strategy? Does that seem clearer, more well thought out and planned than it has in previous seasons?
33: I think it does. If you've listened, I know it's a tape on IG, a video on IG, but if anybody has seen the video of Colin Sexton and Walker Kessler playing together in a pickup run in Los Angeles, the Lakers are going to be quite happy. They got the center that they've been looking for. It, of course, it cost them LeBron James. But you have to understand, when it comes to business and today's NBA, today's basketball, you have to conform to what is successful. And for as great as LeBron James is, he just couldn't be a part of the future plans for the Lakers, if the Lakers wanted to be able to compete in a very competitive Western Conference, especially with the top two teams in the West being the Oklahoma City Thunder and the San Antonio Spurs. They had to get younger. They had to get more competent defensively. They had to have better wing play, which is the key to all of this. Yes, Walker Kessler is the man in the middle, and he will do his job. He's a three-level scorer. He can score from distance. He can score from the mid-range. He can definitely score from around the rim. He can attack a closeout off the dribble with either hand, which is quite impressive for a man of that size. But, of course, his strength is defense. He will man the middle. He'll protect the paint. He will rebound in traffic. He'll rebound out of his area. He's the center that Luka Doncic will ultimately turn into a great player if healthy. But the Lakers got younger across the board. Quentin Grimes, Colin Sexton, like I said. There's just other players there that are just young and athletic. They will have to improve on their shooting, but these are the type of players that J.J. Redick, Rob Pelinka, and the Lakers wanted to acquire so they could be able to at least compete defensively in a very athletic and long and athletic league that we now are witnessing in the NBA. So, yes, they moved on from the iconic LeBron James, but they made the right decision to build around Luka Doncic and Austin Reeves. They're trending in the right direction. How good will they be initially? That remains to be seen. But they've got Luka Doncic over the next 3 to 4 years now. The franchise has been built around him, which they promised him when they acquired him. The Lakers will be just fine. It'll be a transition, but now they are as athletic as they can be in a very competitive NBA today.
0: Now, good stuff as always, Dwight. Appreciate it. What's on tap for the rest of the day? Maybe some shirtless sunbathing? Is that on this beautiful summer day in early August?
33: You know what? I've refereed 6 games over the past couple of days, so I'm just going to take this Wednesday at this time to reflect and relax and enjoy the day. I'll definitely be outside. I'll be doing some stuff, but I'll definitely have my shirt on. No question about that.
0: Sun's out, guns out, big man. Thanks as always, sir.
33: You have a great day, guys. Thank you.
0: There he goes. The great Dwight Walton every Wednesday at 9:05, covering all things NBA offseason. I'm looking forward to this year, man. Looking forward to the Spurs, the Knicks. Obviously, you know, you bring up the Philadelphia 76ers, the Boston Celtics pivot, a healthy Jason Tatum, and no Jaylen Brown. I'd be curious to see. Lots of fun storylines to follow this year on both sides of the conference.
2: Kawhi with the Raptors, maybe.
0: I
2: feel like I know what Dwight would have said there. He said, I was going to say.
0: Yeah, we've talked about him several times already.
2: For you, personally.
0: Yeah.
2: Is Kawhi a Raptor on opening night?
0: No.
2: No?
0: No.
2: Really?
0: No. He will be. He will be, ultimately.
2: Does the trade go through before opening night?
0: I think it's going to be close, but probably yes. Wow. Yeah. Probably yes, right?
2: That'll be fun to see.
0: Yes. Yes. What I'm also curious about was, does he want to be a Raptor? Does he want to come back?
2: I think so.
0: You think so?
2: I mean, he was ready to re-up there, but who knows? I mean, who knows? Shady stuff going on.
0: Uncle Dennis, you know?
2: What are they going to ask for ownership and...
0: Well, apparently they were willing to do quite a bit. Quite a bit, right? I want to continue with the basketball theme for a second. Let's listen to a couple of goats talking about losing. Michael Jordan, Steph Curry. You got to hear it next.
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5: We're enjoying pretty light volume. It moves well in from the South Shore and in from Laval. Eastbound Trans-Canada, there's a slowdown at Halpern, and then it's busy from Côte de Liesse into DeCary. Southbound DeCary, heavy to Jean Talon. Northbound side slows from Turcotte up to Côte Saint-Catherine. Busy on the Met West from Pinot to DeCary. 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
0: Always interesting to hear the perspective of great generational type athletes and how they go about winning, losing, absorbing, celebrating, keeping things in perspective. Here's Michael Jordan and Steph Curry.
16: I hate losing. I mean, it's not even a question. But I have to respect losing because losing is a part of winning.
17: Yeah.
16: You know, you never just, you know, win. You got to lose to win. And I think the one thing about, you know, the Ryder Cup situation is that we got to want it bad enough. We were dominant early on. And now that they are, does it mean as much to us as it does to them?
17: Absolutely.
16: And if that's the case, then losing is going to hurt.
17: Absolutely.
16: You know, to a point where you would look at, how can I do things different? How can I change? How can I make this team better? And that's the thing about a team, and you know this too, is that before you can look at someone else, you got to look at yourself in the mirror, because that's how things get started, and you got to be willing to change. And you got to have a sense of pride about yourself. It's not about the money. It's not about anything. It's more about the pride. And, you know, the best players, whoever's playing the best, is going to win.
0: There's Michael Jordan, Steph Curry, looking back on the Europeans going to Bethpage and taking the Ryder Cup out of the Americans, winning it in their backyard to run it back in back-to-back tournaments, you know. And for me, you know, my own perspective on all of that, and listen, I've been a long subscriber to that theory about, yes, losing is also a part of winning, and it's how you're wired. You know, you're tired of losing, well, what are you going to do about it, essentially, right? But if I focus solely on the Ryder Cup and the difference between the European side and the American side, there's almost, like, to me, this level of arrogance that comes with the American Ryder Cup team, where they just, on paper, they're good enough to win, and that they're just going to tee it up and the Europeans have no chance. And definitely, I guess, you can leave with the impression that the Ryder Cup and the team concept of golf means a lot more to the Europeans. I mean, there is a cultural difference between the two sides of the Atlantic Ocean. And I think for the most part, a lot of European players grow up playing match play. There's always some kind of match. But, you know, the American culture, in my perspective, and also I think applies to Canadians as well, when it comes to sports, individual sports, it's about win, win, win, beat my opponent 1v1, win, win, win, win, win, win. And they're just two different ways to play the game. And I'll always remember when Tiger Woods was open about, you know, how he was such a dominant player in his prime. How often did that translate to the team concept? And I think he kind of pulled the curtain back a little bit and exposed the decent element of truth to the whole thing. And that truth was, if Tiger's out there in the PGA Tour season, even though they're his teammates, is he going to impart wisdom, advice to a guy that eventually he's going to have to beat a month from now, 2 months from now, next season, or throughout the course of his career? You know, are you going to give away your trade secrets to, while a teammate for a weekend, but a competitor arguably for your pro career? So there was that balance act, and I don't think the Europeans struggle with that at the end of the day. And we'll see what happens on the golf side with the Ryder Cup moving forward, but, you know, to maybe the humble pie, a good serving of humble pie is what the Americans needed, because the amount of arrogance, the amount of to me, unqualified swagger, and then obviously you bring in the element of the fans in attendance and how grotesque their behavior was over the course of the playing of the Ryder Cup in New York was brutal. It was disgusting. It was embarrassing. Full stop. And the American players kind of revved up the engine. They wanted, Colin Morikawa wanted that. Now he's going to walk it back and say, oh, that's not exactly what I meant. Well, what did you mean? What did you mean? You know, so there was that side for me of, I was glad to see it shoved in their face, even though on Sunday in the singles play, the Americans made such an incredible comeback, but they got absolutely walked in the first 3 days.
2: Yeah, and I think the same sort of theory applies to other sports. Like, I think here, when it comes to hockey, we're very arrogant.
0: Yes.
2: There's an expectation to win. And look no further than the Olympics. You know, oh, this is the greatest Olympic team ever assembled. Look how much talent. Look how many points cumulative in this lineup.
0: Yeah.
2: And then they come up against a U.S. team who, I'm going to give them their flowers here, we're not arrogant. Put their personal stuff aside.
0: Yes.
2: And played as a team.
0: They did, but
2: you could take it to the grave that Canada deserved to win that game.
0: I was about to say, I'll die on this hill. They were the better team in that game.
2: Yes.
0: They were the better team.
2: For sure. But there was a sense of selflessness to that American team, which I can't believe I'm saying, considering some of the names.
0: Because of the goal, because of Canada. Canada is at the Olympics, they were still the benchmark. Now, the Americans could feel as though that they are now the better hockey nation, but they had to catch Canada, and they had to beat Canada, and they did, to their credit. At the end of the day, I don't care the better team didn't win. Doesn't matter. Who's got the gold draped around their neck? Canada doesn't.
2: But just to tie it back into golf here for a second, like, you look at the leaderboards for PGA events, it's all Americans, man, most of the time.
0: Yeah. Yeah.
2: But
0: yeah,
2: just because you have the best collection of talent, it doesn't mean it's all going to come together in a team environment.
0: Yes.
2: And I think it not only applies to golf, it not only applies to hockey, but basketball as well. Like, we've seen great American teams lose when they shouldn't be losing. But then when push came to shove in the last Olympics in Paris, in the finals against France and Victor Wembanyama, you're seeing them all defer to Steph Curry. Saying, okay, you're the hottest player on the court right now. We're going to defer to you. So there's got to be a sense of being able to put your ego aside in a team sports environment. Even though if you are contributing individually in a team sport environment, chances are you're helping your team.
0: Mm-hmm.
2: But you got to have a time and a place for prioritizing your individuality in a sense. And that's just the way that I look at it. So it is interesting to hear that perspective from Michael Jordan and from Steph Curry as well.
0: Peter, have you looked at the text board?
2: Have you
0: compiled maybe a few of the better texts that have reached our inbox this morning? I want to get to some of those, react to some of those, and love engaging, of course, with our listeners here on the TSN 690 Morning Show as we wind down hour number four on this Wednesday. Beautiful day outside. Get up there, enjoy it if you can.
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26: 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It's the Morning Show with Connor McKenna and Sean Starr. 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
0: Welcome back. It's the Morning Show on TSN 690. Getting that much closer to 1v1 day. Vrionis V-Star. Kanawaki Golf Club. Thursday morning.
2: I know I'm excited. How are you feeling?
0: I'm very excited.
2: Yeah.
0: I'm very excited to get out there. It's going to be nice weather.
2: Yeah.
0: And looking forward to playing 18 holes together.
2: Yeah.
0: We've never done it. We've never done it.
2: I think we could say we have a pretty good work relationship.
0: Yeah, no doubt, man. Yeah,
2: we
0: have
2: fun when we hang out outside of work.
0: Yep, I think
2: it's going to be a blast, man.
0: I do. I promise you it will be.
2: Yeah.
0: Yeah. Score aside, it's going to be fun. You're going to get to play golf. You're playing a really nice golf course that you've never played before. Private golf.
2: It's a treat.
0: Private golf, Peter.
2: How
0: the other side lives,
2: yeah,
0: Mr. Briones?
2: Yeah, I know nothing about that.
0: Nice.
2: I'm really looking forward to finding that out.
0: It's a beautiful place.
2: Yeah.
0: It's a beautiful, beautiful place.
2: Love Kanawaki.
0: Yeah. But you haven't played it yet.
2: No, just the place.
0: Yeah. The people there are phenomenal.
2: Yeah, they're so nice.
0: Oh, absolutely.
2: Laid back.
0: You know what I love about, spending, and it was funny too, when my radio career was about to get going, one of the first places I ever interviewed for a radio job while I was still in school was the Monster, K103.7, in Kanawake. And I went there for an interview and everything else. And obviously now I play a lot of golf there. I go to restaurants there every now and again, right? They've got some really good eats in Kanawake. And I think about 207 Steak, great spot to go. Even the Lafleur Golf Course dining room is very, very good. So really lots of good spots. But like what I've done, I did some charity work at a charity golf tournament that benefited a youth charity in Kanawake to help students and athletes raise funds and get them equipment and so on and so forth. I've donated a bunch of old golf clubs to some young junior golfers in Kanawake that I no longer use, and I'm happy to give it to them so that they can play with equipment and have equipment, like anything else. Everything's expensive these days,
2: Yeah.
0: So what I really like a lot about the town of Kanawake is how close the community is. I live in Montreal, metropolitan city, tons of people, and everyone's their own individual. But when the cry comes out to support Kanawake through charities, fundraising, whatever the case may be, I find it, in my experience, extremely, extremely unique. So fun to be able to get out there and play golf as much as I do. I'll even go astray. I've played at the Cog, as they say. I've played Kanawake.
2: I love that course.
0: That Island Green. I played it a couple of years ago and get to the Island Green, and of course I dunk it into the water like a hack, Doesn't matter what golf course you play. Long, short, tight, wide open, doesn't matter. Golf, no matter what, it's still difficult. It's still difficult.
2: Of course.
0: So looking forward to that. We've gotten a lot of text messages, as always, here. You can reach us whenever you want at 11690. Peter has the responsibility of kind of going through those text messages, so I want to put a little shine on our text board today. What do you got for me? Some highlights? Low lights, too, if any have popped
2: in?
0: Yeah, sure.
2: So the first one that came in at around 7:20 today.
0: Yeah.
2: So again with the golf. No one cares.
0: Go ahead.
2: But then that is followed by about 20 messages about golf and our match tomorrow.
0: Okay.
2: So clearly people do care.
0: Yes.
2: Right after this. Good morning, guys. Golf format suggestion.
0: Yeah.
2: Play match play. Double bogey is par for Peter.
0: Okay. Interesting. Match play is a good format for a guy like me and a guy like you, because in the world where, let's say, whatever hole, you get an 8 and I get a 4, I am now up 4 shots on you over on one hole, as opposed to match play, I win the hole, you lose the hole, you're simply down 1. Mm. Or we tied, or I'm down 1. Right? As opposed to the gap that would be stroke play, where, I could win by 20 or whatever the number may be.
2: Yeah.
0: Match play is just, you have a blow up hole, you're just down 1. You're just down 1.
2: Whatever, I could be down for that.
0: Whatever you take, right?
2: I could be down for
0: that. So, yeah, that's not bad.
2: Okay, that's one suggestion.
0: Yeah.
2: Next up, someone laughing that you said no cap.
0: Yeah. My teenage slang.
2: Yeah.
0: I
2: would probably eliminate
0: Peter,
2: that from
0: Peter
2: the vocabulary.
0: Peter tried to rein it back a little bit.
2: Yeah,
0: a little
2: just,
0: back.
2: Just
0: because Peter dropped the I said I had some
2: aura.
0: Sense of aura.
2: Aura. You have that aura about you.
0: Yeah. Is that a good thing or is that a bad
2: thing? It's a good thing.
0: Okay, good.
2: It's good that you exude aura.
0: Okay.
2: But I would pull it back on the no cap.
0: Okay. I thought I slid it in there well, personally. Mm. I thought it was a well-timed insertion of no cap, which is a way of saying no lies, right? No cap, no lie.
2: Yeah, yeah, yeah.
0: You know, so you know you're the coolest when you have to explain slang.
2: Tell this is Marco the putter guy.
0: Marco the putter guy, yeah, please.
2: Under 90 at Ganawage, no way. That is a tough old school course.
0: Yeah, yeah, yeah.
2: So someone's saying, this was Marco the putter guy who said I was sandbagging you, which is not true. He originally had the line for strokes at 25 and a half.
0: Okay, yeah, yeah, yeah.
2: Which I think may be a tad low.
0: Maybe, maybe, maybe, yeah.
2: And then he said, okay, fine, settle on 28, which... Okay.
0: Yeah.
2: Look, I like the match play idea. I think that's cool.
0: But you know what with match play is the match, in theory, could be over. Early.
2: Right.
0: You know what I mean?
2: Right.
0: Like if I am X amount up with, you know, if I'm seven up, Peter, with six holes to play, the match is over.
2: Yeah.
0: And we're just early on the back nine.
2: Yeah, yeah, yeah.
0: You know, right. So I think we do ultimately go with stroke play.
2: Okay.
0: I think we go with a number. I think we go with a number. And I think that number for me is maybe 27 and a half shots. 20. I'll give you, you want 28? Do you want 28? You want 28 shots, Pete?
2: I just look, I'm not a coward. I'm not going to back down from competition. But I just think everything
0: What's
2: here,
0: a fair number? I don't want any excuses on Friday morning. Following our round on Thursday. I don't want any excuses. Yeah, but Sean, you know, you sandbagged me. I don't want any of that nonsense.
2: No. You're a 4 handicap. And I would say I'm about like a 34.
0: Okay, so you want an even 30 shots? You bastard. You want an even 30 shots?
2: No, I was going to say...
0: Because if I shoot 78, I mean, you know?
2: So...
0: Like, 108, breaking 108 is very much in your repertoire.
2: Yeah, it is.
0: I think it could be done.
2: It is. But this is a tougher course than I've ever played.
0: We'll see. I don't know. It may be.
2: I think. I was going to say... My suggestion...
0: Go ahead.
2: ...was two per hole...
0: Yeah.
2: Two strokes per hole,
0: yeah.
2: And one on par threes.
0: So 3, 9, 12.
2: What does that equate to?
0: And 17. So that's 4. So that's 14 holes. So that's 28 shots. So that's 32 shots. You want a stroke a hole, even on, you said you wanted two strokes a hole on the non par threes. Is that correct?
2: Yeah.
0: Is that accurate?
2: Yeah.
0: So that would be 28 shots plus the four par threes, holes 3, 9, 12, and 17. So that's 4. Brings us to 32 shots.
2: Let's go 30.
0: I said 30.
2: Okay.
0: You agree?
2: Yes. Fine. 30.
0: 30 is the number?
2: 30.
0: Locked in?
2: We're going to shake on it
0: okay. At
2: 10 a.m.
0: No, I'm leaving. I don't have time.
2: What?
0: Especially to touch you. I don't want to touch you.
2: Oh, come on.
0: 32 shots.
2: I'm not a dirty guy. Okay. Shake my hand.
0: Okay, so I'm going to give you 30 shots. We're playing for 30 shots. Okay.
2: Or another suggestion here.
0: And what about, how about this? If you don't stay within the number, it's $50 for every shot I beat you by.
2: Whoa. Whoa.
0: So if I beat you by 5, you owe me $250. Is that fair?
2: No.
0: Okay.
2: That's no. Enough. So there's another one coming in here.
0: Please, Peter, please.
2: If he triples the first hole.
0: Yeah, I like this one. I like this one.
2: 30 strokes.
0: Yeah.
2: If I double the first hole, 26 strokes.
0: Yeah.
2: If I bogey, 23. And if I par, 20.
0: Oof. Oof.
2: Better hope to God I don't par that first hole.
0: First hole.
2: Is it one of the tougher ones?
0: First hole is about a 420-yard par 4.
2: Oh, my God.
0: Woods and a creek on the right. Woods on the left, but a findable ball. Like if you spray it to the left,
2: yeah.
0: And you're a slicer, so your balls, what are you, a righty?
2: I'm a lefty.
0: You're a lefty, so a slice would be still in play, but maybe, as we call it, blockage, because you could be in the trees on the left,
2: splitting the
0: tree line splits the first and second fairway. Hole number two is maybe a 400-yard par 4, but it is the toughest hole at Kanawake based on the scorecard.
2: It's the toughest hole, the first one.
0: Yeah. No, second one. Second hole.
2: Oh, the second
0: handicap
2: one.
0: Yes.
2: Okay.
0: Yes. Ugh. Yeah.
2: My only concern is that I just want to get through the first hole, because then nobody sees you anymore.
0: Yeah, but it gets harder after that, Pete.
2: Yeah, but that's fine.
0: Okay.
2: That's fine. I just want to, because my last couple of rounds, I started off really bad.
0: Yes.
2: In both rounds.
0: Yes.
2: But then I really settled in nicely. But I want to settle in off the hop.
0: just do me. Don't put any more pressure on yourself.
2: I'm not putting pressure on myself.
0: Okay. Because yesterday, you know, you were playing with people you're comfortable with. You know, they're friends. You're going to be playing with me for the first time, and you're going to be playing with two people you've never met in your life, and one of them has a PGA Tour tattoo on his calf.
2: Good luck.
0: And his name is Stormy.
2: Well, I'm screwed.
0: He's a super one of the funnest guys to play golf with.
2: So Dennis and Villamard here. Peter, while you're just trying to hit the green, Sean will be aiming for the correct landing areas to give him the best looks at the hole. If he won't even be helping you read the greens or tell you the subtleties of the slopes, you might lose 18 strokes just on the greens.
0: Interesting. I will tell, because Peter's playing and I'm not a total douchebag, I will alert Peter of all the areas to miss. You know what I mean? Peter's never seen the golf course before. So there are some holes that have, you know, like on two, for example, you know, if Peter hits the ball a long way, there's water that you don't see from the tee. There's water down the middle of the fairway. He's probably not going to reach it. We'll see how long he bombs it. But I will tell Peter, hey, Peter, you know, heads up, you know, you've got OB on the right, or you've got a creek here. You got to miss there. But I mean, if we're playing a match, Peter, I mean, if you're asking me, Sean, does this putt break right or left? You know,
2: you won't tell me.
0: Yeah, depending.
2: You really think that if I know the break, I'm going to be able to line it up and sink it?
0: No, but I mean, it is part of the game. Like, when you look at the green, I think you can sometimes tell whether the putt is going to ultimately fall right or left of the hole, or if it doesn't have a break in it. But I'll help you out as we go, for
2: I'm
0: sure.
2: I'm dyslexic on the greens, man. I am dyslexic on greens.
0: I will
2: can't read them.
0: I will help you out as much as I, like I told you. No cap. I am here to help you get. I want to see you play golf a lot. And if that means, you know, me showing you a few different things or how to read a green or whatever, like, I'm not going to give you a swing tip. I'm not good enough to give you swing tips.
2: Yeah.
0: You know what I mean? But to alert you of hazards or, hey, Peter, you see the putt's going to fall right? It's really going to fall right. So make sure you aim like two cups to the left type of thing, you know?
2: Yeah, no, my swing is my swing.
0: I want you to have fun.
2: That's what I'm working with for tomorrow. It's not going to change.
0: Okay, good.
2: Hole to hole, so I'm not expecting that. I want to learn from you. I want to learn from you. That's the thing.
0: Well, you're playing with three guys that know the course inside and out.
2: Yeah.
0: And the one thing I did when I was learning to play golf, I played with much better players, and I watched their habits. I watch their setup. I watch how they read. I watch how they play. You know, stuff like that. You have time. We have time for one or two more.
2: We gotta loosen up, Star. Have a beer on the course. That's one that's coming in.
0: Yeah.
2: I've set the odds for tomorrow. I'm plus 25,000. You are minus 100,000.
0: Yeah.
2: Just straight up strokes. I'm going to go with that.
0: If that was a real odd, I swear to God, I would tank the game and I would bet 25,000.
2: Someone say, I agree. Match play. Have fun, guys. It's the dead of summer and you are still entertaining.
0: Yeah, good.
2: If you guys need another player for Thursday, I would love to join you. We're full.
0: Yeah, we're full. Yeah, we're full.
2: Star. Who's this?
0: Yeah.
2: Dave Skitt, Star minus 190. Byron is plus 165. 26 shots, match play. Oh, me. I'm Byron, I guess. He misspelled my name.
0: Okay.
2: Peter, you're lucky. Enjoy tomorrow. I'm going to enjoy it regardless.
0: It would be so fun. I've done this before. I think, you know, the first edition, I've run two charity golf tournaments. One was like the kind of cold opening, the Star Classic. I called it the Star Classic, and we had a bunch of listeners come and play. I would seriously, and I've said this before, but it's hard to get it off the ground. We had that texter said he'd love to join. I would love to get out there and have a group where, like, guys like Vrionis, myself, other golfers here, a Salikas, a Campbell, a Gallo. I'd love for us to get out there and play golf with a bunch of listeners and spend the day, have lunch or have dinner afterwards. To me, that is the idea of a great time.
2: You got to let Pete play every hazard as a lateral. I don't know what that means.
0: Oh, really? Okay.
2: What is it?
0: So, for example, the difference in stake color, right? Like white OB, red is a hazard. So, in other words, let's say on hole number 10, it's a long par 4. If you pump it out to the right side, it's OB. You would have to re-tee regardless how many times you pump the ball out of bounds. You have to. So you're dropping 2, hitting 3, right?
2: Okay.
0: Dropping four, hitting five, and another OB. Here, what he's saying is you would just drop the ball where the ball crossed in.
2: Not take the stroke.
0: Not well, yeah, you would take the stroke, okay. But it wouldn't be a re-tee situation.
2: Okay.
0: You know what I'm saying?
2: I got it.
0: You know?
2: I got it.
0: Because on some tee shots, if you lose the ball, you have to hit another one. Either it's a provisional in case you find your first one. If you don't find your first one, now you're playing your provisional.
2: Peter, jump in the deep end, stroke play, and see how you...
0: I agree.
2: How you fare against Stars. I want to.
0: Yeah.
2: I want to.
0: Yeah.
2: I'm up for the challenge.
0: Challenge accepted.
2: Ultimately, I want to get better.
0: Okay.
2: And I think playing with really good golfers, I think, ups my attention level and allows me to focus a little bit
0: more. Well, we're also playing a game.
2: Yeah.
0: We're not just going out there, what's Tiger like to say, having a hit and giggle, you know what I mean? And there's nothing wrong with that, but... We're playing for something here.
2: Pete, I suggest alcohol early and often. Mike and Arundel.
0: Yeah, start drinking at 6 on Thursday morning, Pete.

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7: Well, that's a wrap for the Wednesday version of The Morning Show. You got Joey Elias and Daniel Scheer coming up. They'll keep you entertained for the next 4 hours right here on your home for Montreal Canadiens hockey, Montreal Alouettes football, CF Montreal soccer. Peter Vionis, always a pleasure, always a privilege. Good luck in your baseball game tonight.
8: Thank you. I'm catching.
7: Yeah.
8: Making my triumphant return to the position.
7: Don't hurt yourself.
8: Yeah, that's the thing.
7: Don't hurt yourself. No excuses.
8: But, Sean.
7: Peter.
8: I got to be behind the dish tonight.
7: Okay. You do, man.
8: It has been killing me not being able to catch because of this hamstring.
7: I will be resting. I will be reading golf psychology. I will be preparing myself for Thursday's match. Some of us take tomorrow's match a little bit more seriously, clearly.
8: Okay. Don't question my integrity. Don't sit there 5 feet away from me question my desire for tomorrow.
7: You're coming dressed for golf tomorrow?
8: Of course I'm coming dressed
7: for golf. No cargo shorts?
8: I might be sleeping in my golf outfit
7: tonight. Do you have golf shoes?
8: Yes.
7: Okay.
8: But I wanted to run this by you.
7: Go ahead.
8: One final time.
7: Yes, please.
8: The shorts that I'm going to be wearing.
7: Oh, God. Yes.
8: Whoa.
7: No cargo shorts.
8: No, they're not cargo shorts.
7: Don't be a schlub.
8: They're Lululemon.
7: Yeah.
8: Sort of not. They're fancy shorts.
7: What is that with fancy shorts? I don't know what that means. Fancy shorts. Are they one color?
8: Yes.
7: Let me ask you. Do they look like these shorts?
8: Yes.
7: Okay.
8: No.
7: Do they have a drawstring?
8: A drawstring?
7: What? Yeah.
8: They have a fly and a belt buckle.
7: They have belt loops?
8: Yes.
7: Okay.
8: Yeah. No, I asked my buddies. I confirmed with them yesterday. They said, yeah, you'll be fine.
7: Okay, good. You have a shirt like this, a collared shirt?
8: I'm wearing my TSN polo tomorrow.
7: Okay. Is that the one polo you have, or do you have multiple polos?
8: I have multiple polos, but that's probably my favorite one, and it gives me a little bit of street cred walking in there.
7: Street cred.
8: Oh, that's the guy.
7: Street
8: cred. That's the guy who you've been tormenting on air for 2 days.
7: Okay.
8: In the lead up to this match.
7: I hope you sleep well tonight, because it's going to be a nightmare tomorrow.
8: Booyakasha! Don't ever do that again to me.
7: Enjoy your day.
8: You too.
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1: Campbell is like the best of the best. Oh my God, Mitch Gallo, what is going on?
0: With Sean Campbell and Mitch Gallo.
2: Oh.
1: Every 5 seconds, they're yelling.
3: Woo! Yeah! Let's go!
2: Nice! Woohoo! Woo! Yeah!
3: I can't do it. Can't do it. Won't do it.
2: Can't do it. Won't do it.
0: The battle begins now.
3: Come on.

0: Welcome to Campbell versus Gallo here on a Wednesday morning in the city that is beautiful out. It's going to be a scorcher today. If you're going out to IGA Stadium, want to make sure you're going to hydrate because it's going to be warm. And we're going to be talking some tennis in just about 22 minutes with one John Horn, who is already on site at Stad IGA as he is calling a match at 11 for tennis radio, but he's kind enough to take the time to talk to us this morning. Not a great day for Canadians last night here in Montreal. They couldn't even finish the match. That's all I'm saying. I'm Joey Elias in for Sean Campbell. That is Daniel Shear, a.k.a. Shearzy. Although I found out after dubbing him that yesterday, you've actually been called that.
1: Not often, but I have been.
0: Well, now I got to think of a new nickname for you. Maybe that'll be our hot topic of the day. Good morning. How you doing, buddy?
1: Good morning. I'm good. I'm tired. You know, I was at tennis last night. I left at around 12:30.
0: All right.
1: But very fun. I was at the biggest upset of the night. Kaboli losing the fifth seed to Yannick Hampman. That was an exciting match. Lost him two sets. And right before that, I was at the Diallo match. And watching him lose was very sad. Crying his eyes out afterwards, having to retire. You just saw he hit a forehand, kind of jumped. And you just saw he's been dealing with knee problems, leg issues, and you just saw it kind of like, it didn't look right. Okay. It didn't look right, and he was instantly, went to the bench, it was done.
0: Well, let's get started with, obviously rapid fire, but let's start with last bet from last night, because it kind of leads into our first topic of rapid fire. We had Scooble going up against the Cubs in his debut mm-hmm. last night. And I gave you the over-under 6.5 Ks. You took the over, and he ended up with 6.
1: Yeah.
0: Loser!
1: I knew it would be right there. I was saying it was going to be 6, 7, 8.
0: He came out cooking.
1: Yeah.
0: Right? He had 4 strikeouts after 3, and I thought, yeah, Shearzy's going to win. I'm going to hear it tomorrow. But no. He ended up pitching 6, striking out 6. But losing the game. Is that a bigger... Now, this is our first hot topic. His debut. Bigger story? The fact that the Dodgers lost again? Or that Scooble pitched an okay game with his new team in his first outing?
1: I don't think it's a big deal at all, to be honest with you. You see pitchers come into their debut, even the best ones, they lose. You're still trying to get really accustomed to the new organization. The nerves might be there in your first game. I am not worried at all. Hey, they played a great team. The Cubs are not a bad team whatsoever. Second in the Central in the National League. 65-49 record. I'm not going to call them a World Series contender because of the Dodgers, of course, but they're right there as a team that could cause an upset. They can beat the Brewers. They can beat the Phillies. I can see them beating any team in the National League other than the Braves. So I'm not going to call it a failure. I mean, you lose 5-1. I don't think the Dodgers care to lose regular season games. It's not what they care about at all. All they look forward to is the playoffs. Get Scooble his reps. I don't think anything of it.
0: Yeah, I mean, he looked very good. He got booed in Chicago. Right, the best sign I saw in Chicago, right across from Wrigley, they showed this at the beginning of the game, was ruining his overpaid debut as a Dodger 7:05. That was pretty good. By the way, in case you were wondering, I love this guy. He's a former baseball player, AJ Pierzynski. He was a White Sox for the majority of his career. Very outspoken, and he was talking about not trading for Scooble, the Brewers not in on trading for Scooble, from the Foul Territory podcast.
2: Gosh darn it, I want to see one of these other teams one time say, screw it, we're just going to give up our third best prospect and our eighth best prospect and make a deal happen. Gosh darn it, Matt Marquez and Osio gave you the okay. to go get Tarek Skubal, and this was the time to do it, even if it's only for 2 months. You saw what happened in 2008 when you went and got CeCe Sabathia, and none of those players turned out to be that great.
3: That's the part that's toughest for me. If you know and you think that the Dodgers are going to be the team that's going to outbid you, if you're the Brewers, I think you do it. Because the one consistency that the Brewers have had is it doesn't matter who they have, who they get rid of, they're making the playoffs. They're winning the division.
2: Who cares? The Braves won 14 consecutive divisions. They won one World Series. The Brewers haven't won a World Series ever.
3: Make the trade to win the World Series that you do not have. This was the move that they needed to make. They've solidified the fact that they can win the division. Now you have to make a move to win the World Series. That's where I think they missed.
0: Yeah, so AJ Pierzynski basically saying the Brewers, you messed up. But we will see, because in another great debut, by the way, the Yankees had one of their prospects come up last night, and big night for their family. I'm just trying to find the kid's name here. Where am I? But this is pretty cool. So his dad works for the Seattle Mariners. Oh, Lombard Jr., that's who it is. So his dad works for the Mariners, finds out that his kid, who is the top prospect in the Yankees farm, George Lombard Jr., he gets permission from the Mariners to fly out to go see his kid debut. Kid hits a home run in his debut. People go nuts. At the same time, his younger brother was making his A-ball debut for the Marlins farm club. He hits a home run. It's a pretty good night for the family, don't you think?
1: It's unreal. And I saw people talking about how the Yankees found their shortstop of the future as well. He was unreal.
0: Yeah, he made a couple of great defensive plays.
1: Yeah.
0: Made it look like he was Derek Jeter. Like he was out there for, 10 years. He was a seasoned vet. Looked pretty good. All right, let's move on to the next hot topic. And that is, of course, the tennis. We will get into that at the 10:30 hour with John Horn, but we haven't even talked about what's going on in Toronto, really, because, most of the action is here in Montreal that we're focused on. That is the men. It was going to be, or we thought maybe, perhaps, that, one of the Canadians, although Félix Auger-Aliassime has not played yet, he plays today for the first time. So there is still hope for the Canadian contingents, but Gabriel Diallo had to retire last night. Shapovalov, who was up one set, lost the second, and then you heard him. If you saw the highlights last night, at one point, he says to his coach and his trainers in the box, "I can't move." He actually said that to them, "I can't move." And then they said something that the mics didn't pick up, and then he literally said, "Okay, fine, I'll play this game." And he played that one more game, and then he had to retire.
1: Yeah. Speaking about him, he's on right now. We're seeing the highlights.
0: Yeah. So he said it was a lingering injury. And this is what I ask you, because we mentioned this. He made it to the finals in Mexico, and he played that on Monday.
1: Yeah.
0: Right?
1: Yeah. Sunday night.
0: Yeah. Only left on Monday.
1: Yeah.
0: Right? So he loses. Gets on a plane, and I know it's not a cross-Atlantic flight. It's only Mexico to Montreal. People do it all the time for vacation. I get that. But wouldn't he have known on that flight that he wasn't 100%? And even though, he electrified the Montreal crowd and the Canadian crowd a few years back with a crazy run where he beat a Nadal. That wasn't going to happen this year. But my question is, with the U.S. Open right around the corner, why would you risk an injury that you know was there? And I know people wanted to see Shapovalov. I know that. But at the same time, you worry about long-term career. He hasn't had a very good year. Why would you do anything to make the year a little bit longer and more trying for you? This is what I don't understand. Unless he thought, okay, the injury is not as bad as I think, and he didn't say anything, but you would think that his management team, his coach, and all that would have picked up on it and said, you know what, I know it's your home country. I know you want to play in this. I know you've had good history in this tournament. But long-term, let's sit this one out.
1: I do feel like the injury probably wasn't that big of a concern. He looked good in Los Cabos. He went on a run. He made it to the finals. The thing that I'm questioning, Joey, why did he go play in Los Cabos? I understand why. I get the idea because he had a great chance to win that tournament. He won that tournament, Joey, last year.
0: That's right.
1: So he was the reigning champion. The field wasn't the greatest. He knew what he could get done. He faced Arthur Zhea. For the casual fans, don't know who that is. But he faced Arthur Zhea, who now has a career rankings in the 80s. And he thought he could win that tournament. Didn't look great in the final. But I guess maybe he's thinking if he did go down early in this tournament, he does have a break. So he has the whole week he lost. So now he has about 12 days off, has Cincinnati to play. He doesn't have to go. He doesn't have to go to Cincinnati. And if he doesn't go,
0: Cincinnati's a big tournament,
1: huge,
0: though.
1: Huge. Yeah. He doesn't have to go. And then he can rest up for the U.S. Open. But it's always during this swing that people think he's going to finally start to break through. And he just doesn't. He looked great in that first set. He saved break points, and then you saw towards the end of the second, wasn't playing great. He didn't really look injured, though, I didn't think, until that third set. Yeah, it actually did look like he couldn't really move anymore. But I guess, also, Joey, I don't know if you know this, but you get a bonus at the end of the year if you play all nine Masters 1000 tournaments.
0: Okay.
1: And if the more you play, the bigger of a bonus, of course. Like, if you play seven, you'll get a bigger bonus. If you play five, and so on and so forth. So I think that's a lot. I mean, it's not that much money to these players. I don't know what the actual term is. They don't really reveal that info. But I could see the incentive for him to play, and that's why a lot of these guys do. But that's why a guy like Sinner, he's saying he's dealing with a little bit of an injury, but he doesn't care to lose out on that money. A guy like Chapo, who's hasn't had the greatest season, he might care a little bit more. But I feel like we'll see him at the U.S. Open for sure, Chapo. I would say players just don't want to miss that. Cincinnati, I guess we'll see.
0: And finally, our last rapid fire topic. I don't know why I'm bringing this up. Maybe because there's a part of me that just thinks it's fascinating and the other part thinks it's a little humorous. But they had the Commonwealth Games in Glasgow, Scotland, and it's over, except now police in Scotland have received reports that several athletes are unaccounted for. So they are saying that there are four members of the Ugandan boxing squad, as well as a member of the Pakistani boxing team, have all gone missing. And there's been numerous cases over the past years following the Commonwealth Games of athletes seeking asylum. So it looks like these individuals are going to look elsewhere for citizenship. But isn't that a weird way to do it? And also, these aren't, I mean, you read the news, I'm sure, you know, it's not the most steady part of the world, that whole area. But these aren't communist countries. Maybe I'm stuck in the 70s and 80s when everybody was coming over during the Olympics and you would have Cubans, you know, and Russians and Chinese dissidents kind of be like, yeah, I'm going to stay here because I don't want to go back. Interesting story, I thought. And I do want to mention this. Not a sports-related story, but a Canadian story. Lloyd Robertson, who for years was the face and voice of CTV National News, passed away. He was 92. He started off in local radio in 1952 in Stratford, Ontario. Could have become an actor, but no. And started on television in 1956. And then in 1976, moved to CTV National News. And then he retired in 2011. So, do you remember Lloyd Robertson at all? Or are you too young and you didn't watch the news? Is that what it was? You never watched the news?
1: When I was younger, no.
0: No way.
1: Yeah, no, when I was younger, no. But I know the name. I'm just looking him up.
0: Yeah, so...
1: oh, yeah. Okay, yes. Yeah. I do remember him.
0: Prime Minister Mark Carney said this. For more than six decades, Lloyd Robertson helped Canadians make sense of the world. For millions of us, he was a familiar face in our living rooms, a reassuring voice in moments of uncertainty, a calm and steady presence through the moments that shaped our nation. Yeah. So, a very sad day in terms of, you know, legendary broadcasters that have come from this country. He was the voice of reason. I remember, you know, when anything bad happened, unfortunately, that's when you turn to the news. But I remember, you know, certain events that have happened over time, and I remember just tuning in. And yeah, you know, I remember my grandparents had a little TV in the kitchen. Mm-hmm. And if you walked in at, you know, any time, the news was always on. So I'm not even going to bring up Infantino today, because I know you're sick of this villain. But this guy is unbelievable. I'll bring it up a little later. Now there's money missing. So all the host cities that hosted any of the World Cup games in the United States are saying that FIFA promised them money. And that money was supposed to go to the cities in order to grow the game of soccer. So the money was supposed to go to any of the cities that host it so that they can build more soccer fields, more soccer practice fields, get more training for people and kids that want to play soccer in those U.S. cities. No money has been seen. Every time, apparently, they have contacted FIFA, there's no response to this. So this guy is so crooked, it's hilarious to me. I know if I wrote a script about a bad guy, like an evil man, and brought it to Hollywood producers, based it on Infantino, they'd be like, listen, this character's too much. It's too much. You have to tone him down. There's no way this guy could, this person can't exist. He's too evil, they would tell me. He's the best. And I'll tell you this, if I wrote the movie about him being a villain, I would want him cast in it because nobody could play it better than him.
1: He's the real evil empire.
0: I don't understand, again. Maybe, you know, at one point, I don't know how you get in to become the president of FIFA. But the same way he made it to the top is the same way he can get kicked out and find himself going to the bottom. But if you think for a second that people don't like him, I know people don't like commissioners of every sport. You see it all the time when they come out. You know, Roger Goodell comes out during the draft. Boo, everybody. Bettman shows up to give out the Stanley Cup. They boo him.
1: Adam Silver, people like.
0: Yeah, Silver's all right. He'll still get a few boos because he's the commissioner.
1: Yeah.
0: Right? The baseball commissioner is going to get it all kinds next year. If there's a work stoppage, this man better not go out.
1: Mm-hmm.
0: In fact, you better not go out until you solve the problem. There should never be a work stoppage at all at this point. Baseball is on a roll. They are upwards. They are going upwards. I would be in a boardroom talking to these men and their representatives every minute of the day before the World Series. That's what you have to do to get stuff done. But they are very far apart. And I keep saying this, it's going to be, the sticking point is going to be salary cap. We've been talking about it since the trade deadline, about how Major League Baseball desperately needs a salary cap of some sort. I don't know how you can implement it now. I know most of the owners say they want it, but they haven't discussed what the cap might be. What's the ceiling? What is the cap? What happens if you go over the cap? Does the luxury tax still work? I'm sure it does for some of the poorer teams because they're still getting that $5-10 million. The problem is now, $5-10 million from the richest team to the poorest team doesn't even get you a shortstop.
1: Yeah, it doesn't do anything.
0: Right? What does that get you?
1: Nothing.
0: Printing for the flyers you're going to put out to get more fans? So I have no clue. I was talking to a friend of mine who's a lawyer. And I said to him, like, how do you fix this? How do you go about dealing with this? Like, if you were the lawyer for Major League Baseball or the Players Association, and you know both sides are so far apart, where do you start? And he said, offer mediation. See if they will go, both sides will go to a mediator with the agreement that the mediator or mediators will set a price, and then hopefully they use that as the point where they can either agree or they use that as the start point to start debating. We are going to talk some tennis with John Horn, who is kind enough to take some time out of his busy day before he calls a match on tennis in Montreal. He is in Montreal. He's going to be calling a match at 11 o'clock. So we are going to take a very quick break here on TSN 690. And when we return live from IGA Stadium right downtown, or ish, it's not downtown, but it's downtown Park X. That's what it is. We'll be talking to John Horn here on TSN 690.
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5: We have an incident on the Metropolitan West at DeLaurier just before Stinson. Traffic backs up from St. Laurent and on Laurentian South. It slows before Henri Bourassa to board the Metropolitan. Eastbound Trans-Canada slows at Cavendish to board to Carrie South. Southbound to Carrie Heavy to Jean Talon. Northbound side slows from Queen Mary. Jumpstart helps kids across Canada access sport and play so more kids can get into the game. Learn more at jumpstart.canadiantire.ca. I'm Debbie Marcellos from the CJAD 800 Traffic Centre.
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0: Campbell versus Gallo here on TSN 690. I'm Joey Elias in for Mitch Gallo. Daniel Scheer is in for Sean Campbell. Since we last spoke to this gentleman, I can tell you that I downloaded this album and I've listened to it repeatedly for the last week, and I discovered how much I loved it the first time. And I want to thank our guest, John Horn, for reintroducing me to this album by Van Halen. Good morning, John.
1: My pleasure, guys. I'm glad that I was able to reintroduce you to good music. It's just unfortunate that we're never going to have the original Van Halen band members together again, of course, because of the passing of Eddie Van Halen, and David Lee Roth has kind of gone off the rocker a little bit, and so unfortunately we're not going to get them all back together again, but I would love to see some sort of a Sammy Hagar reunion. I'm actually one of the few people who actually liked the Sammy Hagar era a lot, and you know, he's still going, and Michael Anthony, who was the bass player in Van Halen, is with him still. So, you know, maybe you could get Alex Van Halen to play drums still, and then get Eddie's son, Wolfgang, who's a pretty good player himself, into the band, and we can get something going, because I think that would be one massive tour if they could get that together.
0: I know that David Lee Roth and Alex Van Halen did a thing a couple of weeks ago in L.A. They didn't play any music. They just did a whole Q&A and told stories.
1: Oh, really?
0: Yeah.
1: Oh, okay. Well, see, maybe there's something cooking. Because I also know that David Lee Roth was on tour, apparently, and then the tour got canceled. And I'm not exactly sure why it got canceled. I heard some reviews that the shows weren't very good and what have you. And then I saw a video that Sammy Hagar actually put out to David Lee Roth saying, hey, we should get together and play together. So maybe they could you know, put everything aside and, you know, get the band back somewhat. And it'd be pretty cool to have Sammy and David Lee Roth playing and with the other guys and, you know, get some Van Halen tunes back out there. Because, I mean, that's some of the best music that's ever been produced. And over the years, going back into the 70s and, you know, some of the more current stuff. Although there's not a lot of current stuff, but you get the idea.
0: Absolutely. Now, let's head over back to the tennis courts. Not a great night and day yesterday for the Canadians here in Montreal. Not even losing. Two of them couldn't even finish. And one of the things I was bringing up with Dan is, if Shapovalov kind of knew that he had this lingering injury, why would he put himself in the position where he could re-injure it?
1: Yeah, you know what? I mean, these, you know, the tennis tour is tough. You know, it's a real grind the whole season. And you know what? If Denis Shapovalov was playing, you know, the Dallas Open, or if he was playing, you know, maybe in Munich or something like that, I'm pretty sure that he would have pulled the plug and said, sorry, I can't do it. I'm not playing. But there's just something, you know, and you have to understand it, I suppose, that, you know, when you're playing in your home country, in your home tournament, and, you know, the Montreal tournament obviously means so much to Shapovalov, the run that he had a bunch of years ago where he beat Nadal, got to the semifinals. You know, he hasn't had a lot of success in Montreal or Toronto since. I think he'd lost about five matches in a row coming in into yesterday. You know, it's hard to, you know, to not, you know, give it a go. And I know he you know, the thing that kind of is interesting to me is that he played the Los Cabos event in Mexico last week, and I know he's the defending champion again, so he probably felt, you know, I'm the defending champion, I've had success there, want to get into Canada, ride some momentum. But he probably, if he wasn't feeling good, and he admitted that his body was not feeling good coming in, he probably should have taken that Mexico tournament and taken a pass. I mean, it was a 250 event, one of the lower tier events on the calendar, and then just come in fresh to Montreal instead of playing. So, look, I'm not in his camp. I don't know his body, his structure, all that sort of thing. But, you know, I know he had a fractured rib just before Wimbledon. He also hurt his shoulder. He was saying during the match that his knee was bothering him as well. So, you know, if he's had some injuries that he's recovering from, plus the fact that he's not 100%, and I think, you know, playing in Mexico didn't do him any favors. You know, that was really the reason why he pulled out. He was just broken down. And you know, I do understand it from his perspective, though. You know, I'm glad he gave it a go, but unfortunate that he had to retire.
2: John, at this radio station, I'm one of the, I guess, not the only one, but I eat, breathe, sleep tennis, whatever you want to say. It's my life. I love it so much. But
1: good to hear.
2: Yeah, maybe for the casual fans out there who are listening, who don't know too much about it, the lower ranked players. I was at the Caboli-Hampman match at the end of the night yesterday. Hampman,
1: okay.
2: Hampman probably the biggest upset of the tournament, I would say, so far.
1: Yep.
2: In your mind, who do you think is maybe one of the lower-ranked players in this tournament that could go on a deep run?
1: Well, that's a good question. Small story about Hansman, a great guy. Shared a cab with him in China a couple of years ago. So there's a little Hansman connection. No, you know what? I mean, it's a good question, because that's what makes the tour so good now, is that, you know, I think that both on the men's tour and the women's tour, that you've got a lot of players, you know, who could win in any given week. It's a very balanced, open schedule. You know, when you look at when you look at all the different players that are playing each week, and you see who wins the titles, you're not just getting the same guys. You're not just getting Zverev or Felix or whoever, Cavoli, winning matches and tournaments every single week. You're getting different players winning on a regular basis. So the balance on the tour is really, really strong. And that's one of the things that makes the men's tour and the women's tour so good right now, is that, you know, we were so used to just seeing Nadal, Djokovic, and Federer. And I mean, to some extent, we're now seeing Sinner and Alcaraz. But when they're not playing, you know, the fields are open and anybody can win. So, I mean, that's why I like, you know, this event, because you've had some players who pulled out. There's no Sinner, there's no Alcaraz, there's no Djokovic. So it leaves it open to a lot of different players. So, you know, there are lots of possibilities, you know, to think of a player who I think has a really good shot to possibly win. I mean, I really like Rafael Hodar from Spain. He's a young Spanish player. I got to the Washington final, lost to Taylor Fritz. He's starting to really make a name for himself on the tour, sometimes for the wrong reasons. He's had a couple run-ins with ball kids and stuff throughout the year. But, you know, he's a great talent. He hits the ball a ton. He's really exciting to watch. He's seeded 20th in the tournament. So I think on the men's side, you know, he's definitely a guy that, you know, would stand out to me. You know, there's some other guys who I think have shots. I think Francis Tiafoe, he's not really an unknown name. He's seeded 15th, he's been around a number of years, but, you know, I like his chances. You know, he's always been a good hardcore player. So, you got to look at someone like João Fonseca too. Again, a player who's known, but, you know, he's 22 in the seeded 22nd in the tournament. He's got a tough match against Tsitsipas to kick off the action today. But, you know, if he wins that match, he maybe gets Casper Ruud. And Ruud, you know, can be up and down, hasn't played a lot of tennis. He takes the grass court season basically off. You know, he's got to play Ben Shelton, but I think him and Shelton match up well together. You know, so, again, it's very open. Are there any unseeded players that could win? Probably not. But I would go with Hodar as my guy on the men's side, who I think could pull something off.
0: In conversation with John Horn, who is covering the NBO live at Stad IGA. Before you got to go and call the game on radio, busy day today. What are some of the main matches that you're looking forward to?
1: Well, I'm looking, like I just mentioned, I think that matchup to start off the day with Fonseca and Tsitsipas will be a good one. I'm looking forward to seeing how Felix plays tonight. He was supposed to play last night, but he requested to get his match moved to today, so we'll see how he plays. He's really struggled in Montreal, hasn't had a lot of good results at the Canadian event in general. He's only had one quarterfinal, a lot of early round exits. I don't know if it's the pressure or what have you, but, you know, obviously, you know, like to watch him play. I think he's such a talent, and he's a good ambassador for the sport. And obviously, being from Montreal being from Quebec is a big thing. You know, there's a few matches today that are interesting. I think the Monfils Lerner Tien match tonight will be an interesting one. On the women's side, I think there's some good matches in Toronto as well. I think the Mira Andreeva Karolina Pliskova one will be good. Kazakina Rybakina is a good one as well. So, you know, and Leila Ali Fernandez plays tonight. So, yeah, and the big hype in women's tennis right now, Alexandra Ayala right now, the golden star of women's tennis from the Philippines, a massive following. Matches that she goes to are just packed with Filipino fans, and
3: tennis fans in general. The matches tonight in Toronto are sold out because of her. I mean, Leila Annie Fernandez playing before is a nice addition as well. But you know, the fans are going to be packing the house late night in Toronto for Iala, so that'll be fun to watch. And so, yeah, I mean, just look, these are 1,000 events. You get all the best players in the world playing, competing for the most part. You know, the odd injury here and there, the odd withdrawal here and there, but for the most part, it's the best of the best, just like at a Grand Slam. So, you know, once you start getting deeper into the events, you're getting, you know, some really good matchups. And as we said, the balance on the tour is so good, you're often getting some really good matchups early on in the first couple rounds as well.
2: Yeah, you just knew that Iala was destined to win that Washington tournament. Right after she beat Fernandez, coming back from 5-1 in that second set, you knew she was destined to win it. And just before you got to go, what are your predictions for this tournament for Felix and Leila Fernandez? How far, if you had to guess, where do you think they end up?
3: Well, that's a good question. I mean, you know, if Leila Fernandez wins today, you know, she'll get Mira Andreeva likely in the next round. I don't like her chances in that match. Naomi Osaka and Rybakina are also in that portion of the draw too. So, as I said, like, you know, when you're playing these 1,000 events, you're always getting tough opponents. I wouldn't say it's been a good year for Leila Annie Fernandez. You know, she's seeded 30th in this tournament, so had some early round exits this year. I've covered and watched a couple of her matches. I've called a couple of her matches too, and you know, just doesn't seem to be, you know, 100% comfortable. She's got a new coach in her team, which maybe is a good thing. You know, separate her from her father a little bit, who's been with her for a while. Her father's still on her coaching team, but just maybe not in the same capacity. So having another voice, you know, maybe to change up her game just a little bit, work on a few things, I think is a good thing. For Felix, I mean, look, he's the number two seed. So, I mean, that does make a difference. You know, when you're seeded two, you know, you're going to get a couple of softer matches early on, which I think he needs. He's got a French qualifier that he's playing tonight. Brandon Nakashima would be his next opponent, who's a very solid American player. And then, you know, Tiafo possibly in the next round. So, yeah, I mean, look, I'd like to see Felix go deep. It's just, it's been a struggle for him. I don't know if it's the pressure or the extra attention, the obligations that he has. It's always different playing in your home tournament. You don't just show up and practice and go play, you know, when you know, like you would say if you're playing in Barcelona or if you're playing in London or something. When you come to Canada, everybody wants your attention. There's extra press conference time. There's sponsorship obligations, more fans, more everything. So I just think that he's had a little bit of trouble with that. And you know, it's, you know, I think for him, he just needs to play his game and just sort of try and block all the stuff out that, you know, it's hard to block out when, you know, you're playing at home and the crowd's cheering for you, the place is packed and pressure on your shoulders, especially this year coming in as the number two seed. So let's see how he does, but, you know, maybe he can string something together because we haven't seen a Canadian man win the tournament since 1958. So no player in the open era Canadian has ever lifted the title. Milos Raonic, the closest, you know, I think 2013 it was, where he lost in the final to Nadal. But it'd be nice to see. I think it'd be a good story. We've seen Bianca Andreescu and Vicky and Boko winning on the women's side now, so I think it's time for the men to change the fortunes for them.
0: Well, we hope that happens. And John, I know you got a busy afternoon, so thank you so much for taking the time to talk to us. Enjoy your day. Enjoy the tennis.
3: No problem, guys. Always enjoy it. Thanks
0: right
2: so
0: on.
2: Much.
0: That is John Horn, who joins us live from Stad IGA. He's about to call a match in about 10 minutes for radio. Is that your dream job now? I know you're, you know, partly here is your dream job, but if you can call tennis.
2: You know, Joey, I that is the dream job. I broadcast. I don't know. Do you know I'm the broadcaster for McGill? Do you know this?
0: Yeah.
2: Yeah, for volleyball and hockey. If I got to talk to John, because I would love to get into tennis broadcasting. It's just so confusing to me how it really works, because it's not like there's a tournament every week in Montreal. Like, you have to travel.
0: Yeah.
2: You have to go all over the place. So I'd love to know how it works. Dream job? I mean.
0: But you were telling me you have a Instagram account.
2: TikTok.
0: Or TikTok.
2: Is this allowed to be? Are you allowed to? I don't know. I don't know the rules. I don't know.
0: Are there rules?
2: I do have a tennis TikTok page.
0: Where we're going, there are no roads.
2: Okay.
0: yeah, so you're on TikTok. as Down the Line
2: with Dan,
0: and you got recognized yesterday.
2: Yeah, third time actually.
0: It's exciting.
2: Yeah, it is. It is.
0: It gets tiring. Eventually, you'll be like, "Leave me alone." I'm kidding. It's the great. Why is my chair sinking? Look at this.
2: Are you not pressing the button?
0: No. I am very low right now, as opposed to being very high. See what I did there?
2: Yeah.
0: Well, I'm going to fix this chair, and I'm going to put a pool noodle over this bar that my left knee is taking down eventually. We're going to come back with our hot topic of the day, and then we got some football talk. We got some baseball talk. We have Habs lunch, and we're going to find out what the boys from Overdrive want to see with Frankie Corrado. That's a little later. It's all coming up. Here today, we're here till 2. It's Campbell versus Gallo on TSN 690.
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Eagle versus Gallo here on a beautiful Wednesday. I'm Joey Elias in for Mitch Gallo, and that is Shearzy in for Sean Campbell. This is REM, Man on the Moon. And if you're wondering why is Joey just playing a random REM song?

0: we're playing this is that it, on this very day in 1930, Neil Armstrong was born. The first man to ever walk on the moon, if you believe in that. I will tell you, I met Neil Armstrong at a show many years ago up in Tremblant. It was an Aerospace Canada show. And the organizer said to us, you know, just don't acknowledge Mr. Armstrong. Everybody knows he's here. And he's agreed to meet you after the show. And at one point I get on stage and I say, I just need to know for my, you know, where I'm going to take this material. By a show of hands, how many people are from Canada? And a good chunk of the people, their hands go up. And I say, and now by round of applause, how many people are from, you know, Europe or traveled here today? Smattering of applause. And then I say, who here has been on the moon? And I just see one hand come up. And that was the greatest moment I thought of my career at the point. And then I got to meet him. And what was interesting is I asked him, did you pre-write that quote, one small step? And he said, no, I did not have anything in mind because I was too busy calculating my odds that they gave me. And I said, what do you mean? They only gave him a 50-50 chance of returning to Earth. Like, he was prepared. He said to us, I was prepared to die on the moon. That, to me, was like, and he was so tiny. That's what I was so, and that's when the day, like, back in the day, you had to be small to be a pilot, like a fighter pilot, and you had to be tiny to be an astronaut. But that's kind of been blown out of the water now that you can just buy a ticket on a spacecraft, right? You don't have to be any size. You just have to have a lot of money or be famous, like William Shatner, Katy Perry. Who was the other one that went up there? I mean, I know Bezos went and stuff like that. Anyway, happy birthday to Neil Armstrong, who would have been very old today. I can't do the math. He was born in 1930. So how old would he be today? 106?
1: 96.
0: 96?
1: That's easy.

0: grill. And she stands in front of the door and says, nobody is leaving until somebody gets this answer right. And I literally start crawling. I started climbing out the window of the school yelling, we're going to die. And then the principal came, opened the door, and we got out. So if it wasn't for me yelling, never would have happened. Well, I can honestly tell you that hockey heaven at 11 is not going to be very hockey-ish because there's not a lot of news coming out of the hockey world right now. In fact, even today's hockey birthdays are far and few between. So August 5th, not a very big day for hockey. But what we will discuss is the Arizona Cardinals. Why?
1: Why, Joey?
0: Well, one, you're a fan.
1: Definitely two, not the reason.
0: Two, they are playing tomorrow night. The first NFL exhibition game goes tonight. Tomorrow night. It is the Hall of Fame game. But we're also going to talk about some of the NFL injuries that have gone on in the last couple of days of training camps, the contracts, and we'll hear from a couple of individuals about who's going to be the starting quarterback in Cleveland. And if maybe you were like me and you had Lamar Jackson as your fantasy quarterback last year, he had an off year. What's it going to look like this year? That's all coming up in the 11 o'clock hour here on TSN 690.
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4: They've cleared the accident on the Met West at DeLaurier, but traffic slows from Pineuf to Christophe Colomb. Northbound DeCarry heavy from Queen Mary. Eastbound 40 slows through the DeCarry Circle. And 20 westbound from Angrignon-Tebby through to a stall at Norman. It's the Super Sale at Super C. This week's selection white eggs are only $2.97 a dozen until August 5th, only at Super C. I'm Debbie Marcellos from the CJAD 800 Traffic Center.
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0: That isn't the Hockey Heaven at 11 theme. We're doing whatever we want now. There's no Campbell, no Gallo. It's just Elias and Shear. We are having some fun here on TSN 690. It is a little warm in the city today, so if you are going out, possibly to Stad IGA to catch a little tennis, you may want to keep the hat on.
1: I wore a hat yesterday. I never really wear a hat. I wore one.
0: I always wear a hat, and I'm not wearing one today.
1: You don't always. You haven't worn one all week.
0: I've been wearing them all week.
1: Come on.
0: Yeah.
1: No, because remember somebody told you that, you got a haircut, or I didn't know you had hair or something.
0: Yeah, that was a couple weeks ago. Or last week. Yeah. Okay. It was a couple of the people at CJD when somebody thought I was bald. And then I just wear the hat, and then I just have, like, the Friar Tuck hair coming out from underneath. So, NFL. We are so excited that the NFL is coming back. It starts tonight, tomorrow night, for the Hall of Fame game, and you have your Arizona Cardinals taking on Carolina.
1: Oh, yeah.
0: I mean, it's not a big... I don't put a lot of anything into preseason games in any sport. But the whole thing is, tomorrow, your Cardinals are going to start a rookie quarterback, Carson Beck. Yeah, he knew he was going to play, did not know he was going to be the starter. Because the Cardinals have decided to rest Jacoby Brissett and his backup, Gardner Minshew. Are you good with this as a Cardinal fan? Are you excited about this rookie quarterback?
1: This is what I was... Oh, I'm excited. I was hoping he would play. That's what I was hoping for. I mean, Brissett wasn't going to play in this game.
0: Well, that's the problem with, the NFL is a lot of the guys, the main stars, don't play in all the preseason games. One of the interesting things that Mike McCarthy said is that Aaron Rodgers will play in a preseason game, which you never saw before. So things are a little different. But are you excited just because it's the Hall of Fame game and, then you have the inductions to the Hall and then we're just mere weeks away now from the NFL? But still a lot of lingering questions. For instance, if you are a Cleveland Brown fan, who is your starting quarterback? Is it Shedeur Sanders or is it Deshaun Watson?
2: Yeah, we sitting in that locker room. You got a QB battle going on. But whoever starts, he start this preseason game. They start that preseason game. We sitting in the locker room like, we know who the guy is. On the defense, we looking at the offense like, we see who they're gravitating to, and we know who we want to be the guy in the locker room. The coach can say what he wants to the media and all that, but we know. So leading up to these games, we're thinking, okay, how can we win with this guy right here? But for me, if I'm picking... You just hit on the draft last year with your draft picks.
3: Right.
2: With all your young guys. You just traded away Myles Garrett because we want to go younger. If you're going to do that, Deshaun Watson has had all the opportunities to show what he can do. Just go with Shedeur and let's keep it pushing. Like, you're going younger. Why not just go with Shedeur? Let's establish him as the starter and let's just build from there.
3: The first thing you said there, I don't want it to get lost. The Browns got as much production from rookies last year as almost any team in the league. They drafted very well. They have a lot of good young players on this team. They can replenish from the Myles Garrett trade. In your opinion, should Shedeur Sanders be their quarterback this year?
4: Look, I still think it should be a meritocracy. They should have to compete for it.
3: Right.
4: Okay? Because, look, in the end, I mean, when do you get tired of in Cleveland constantly talking about next year and next year and pushing things down the road? Next year, next year. Well, next year we have all these picks. Next year we could get our quarterback. No. Look, if Shedeur wins the job, great. That's perfect for them because they still have those two ones for next year. You know what? And I'll tell you what, if Deshaun wins it and he gives them the best chance to win, then look, as Gerald's talking about, as we know this, you want to maintain credibility in your locker room. You're not just going to play a guy who didn't earn it. Mm. So if Shedeur doesn't earn it, you can't play him.
2: Right.
4: But if he's earning it, it's the perfect scenario for them. I think that's what everybody wants. That's what everybody wants.
5: There feels like no world where Deshaun Watson is the future of this organization.
3: Right.
5: After all that has happened, after all that has gone through, But that doesn't mean, to your point, that you can just throw the other guy out there if Deshaun is clearly better.
4: Yeah.
5: At this point, it seems to be making its decision for them because Shedeur Sanders looks like the better quarterback.
0: Well, I will say this. As a Pittsburgh Steelers fan, and I know this will never, ever happen because they're in the same division. Cleveland, if you do not want Shedeur Sanders, send him to Pittsburgh. Because next year, you're going to need somebody because Aaron Rodgers has been saying, this is it, swan song, I'm not coming back next year. I know they drafted a QB and stuff like that, but I'm not sold on Deshaun Watson. I'd love to see what Shedeur can do, despite the fact that he fell so far in the draft. And I still believe that he fell in the draft, not because of how he interviewed, you know, during, you know, all the team interviews. I believe that there was a little bit of pushback because of who his dad was. That's it. They didn't want Nepo babies. They didn't want a father who was very involved in his kid's career and who was in football hanging around all the time. That's what I think. Let's stay in that division because last year, the Ravens were not the Ravens that we expected. Lamar Jackson did not have the season that most people hoped that he would have. Even as a Steelers fan, I drafted him in my fantasy football last year as my quarterback, and I ended up starting Jared Goff more than I did Lamar Jackson. Now, if I had said that to you preseason, people would have looked at me like I was crazy, right? So what kind of season do you think Lamar has this year? He was kind of insulted by where they listed him in terms of where all the quarterbacks are. He was very, very low, and he kind of took offense to it.
1: And the NFL top 100, he was like 68.
0: Yeah, and last year he was 2. So he took it personally. What kind of year can we expect out of Lamar Jackson?
3: Yeah, he's been good, and Zay Flowers yesterday got a 4-year, $140 million extension. G-Mac, let me come to you. I've got this theory that Lamar Jackson's going on a scorched earth tour this year. Whatever was going on with him and John Harbaugh, I don't pretend to know, but clearly there was some friction internally there. He was involved in the coaching search. He's got the guy he wants. He's been invested from day one. His peers voted him the 69th best player in the NFL. I think Lamar Jackson's going to go nuts this year.
2: Yeah, I believe that, but it's going to take some time to get this thing going. People believe just because your roster's great that you're going to get off to a hot start. I always think about how the Bucs won the Super Bowl, but if you think back to that season, how did that season start? They brought in Tom Brady with a team that had tons of talent, but they went on the road versus the Saints, who had an established coach and quarterback that were already together.
3: Right.
2: And Tom Brady threw pick six to start the season. And then they lost to the Saints twice this season, and it just looked a little shaky, looked a little rocky. They had the bye week, and then they got it rolling. That's what comes with having a new head coach. So Jesse Minter comes in there. He has all the tools necessary to make this defense great. The offense is set in place, but it's not just going to be smooth sailing immediately because it's a new coach, and they got to get adjusted.
3: What do you think?
4: Yeah, that makes a ton of sense. Look, if you've ever had the privilege, I've had the privilege of being on a headset on game day just to hear it from a coach's perspective. It's chaos, dude. It's chaos, and these guys are trying to learn one another. It's one thing to call plays in practice and script, you know, a 7-on-7 in team period. It's another when you've got 90,000 people and people are actually hitting your quarterback, you know, and actually hunting him and putting him down. They're going to have to learn each other the first quarter of the season. It's going to be like an extended training camp. But this team is talented, and there's a reason why Declan Doyle is thought of the way he is, and we already know who Lamar is. Lamar has already said, you know who I am.
5: The good news is, though, there is familiarity. Minter, Anthony Weaver, I've talked to him about it up there, defensive coordinator. I mean, like, he is familiar with that system, as familiar as anybody. So the Ravens culture is still in place up there, even though Harbaugh's gone. This is not a completely fresh start.
3: Understood. But it is going to
5: no
3: be
5: doubt.
3: The
5: for
3: offense
5: the players
3: should be vastly different, right? With the new coming in, we'll see if it looks a little like that Bears offense, which took some time to get going last year, but by playoff time looked awfully good.
0: So there you have it. Those are the boys on ESPN debating what kind of season Lamar Jackson's going to have. And of course, what would preseason be without Hard Knocks? And it started last night on Crave and HBO. And if you missed it, it airs on TSN on Wednesdays now. And This year, it's the Seahawks, the defending Super Bowl champs, that make their debut. And it's going to follow the Seahawks right through their training camp. And it says here that head coach Mike McDonald is featured. Sam Darnold, Jason Smith Njigba, Devon Witherspoon, Byron Murphy II. So all these guys are going to be featured in that. Do you like these Hard Knocks?
1: So I haven't watched in a little bit. I remember I watched the Cardinals one. That was a while ago. But I tuned in here and there. They don't usually pick the best teams, I find, to do the show. This year, I think they made a great choice.
0: Well, they had the Bills.
1: They had the Bills. That one was... Okay. But it still wasn't great. But I think the Super Bowl champions, they made a really great choice here with Hard Knocks. I think this year I'm going to tune in. You?
0: I'll tune in. I've always kind of enjoyed them. I didn't really care for the Cowboys one. Just because I have no, you know, I don't want to watch anything about the Cowboys.
1: They're kind of fun behind the scenes because you could kind of see the mess.
0: Well, yeah, if you like drama and you like soap operas, as long as you have Jerry Jones in there, you're one cast member away from another Taylor Sheridan Western. You know what I mean? This guy is the sheriff in town. Like, again, if I had to cast people, he'd be the sheriff. Infantino's the bad guy. Right? Who else can we cast in this? Let's do this. Let's make a movie.
1: Off the top of my head.
0: I would like to see a Hard Knocks where they cover two teams that have, you know, they share the practice field. And all of a sudden those fights break out. That's what I want to see. I mean, they could have just been at the Bengals training camp last week when Ja'Marr Chase went completely bananas, ripped a guy's helmet off, and then threw it at him.
1: There's been a couple fights at training camp so far.
0: Training camp, whether it's hockey or football, even basketball, there tends to be some tension because everybody's coming in and you have the veterans who want to play and practice exactly like it was, you know. You're not coming into training camp a little out of shape. You're coming in now, according to the veterans. I've worked all offseason to stay in shape. You better be in shape. So that's why. There's an intensity. Sometimes it's a rookie that gets a little lippy. You know, wants to prove himself in practice against the wily old veteran. Says something. Guess what? Smack. That's when it gets there. But you listen to the coaches of teams that have teammates go at it in practice, like a fight or... You know, in hockey, swinging sticks at one another, they will always tell you it's good.
1: Yeah. Do they mean it? You think they mean it all the time? I don't think they love to see it.
0: Maybe. I mean, one of the stories, and this is a pretty interesting story, is how before he left the Mets, right, Freddie Peralta, who was a pitcher, and he got traded to Tampa, but he made Juan Soto and Francisco Lindor sit down and talk to one another because he realized there was tension between the two. You know, and he said that these guys just needed to say what they needed to say, vent a little bit, and they had it. And it says, Lindor said, it was more of a conversation like we always have with our group of Latinos, but I don't want to comment on the details. Soto then went on to say there was no meeting, no discussion. This year has been better. We've gotten along very well. We've learned from each other. So it sounds like Lindor and Soto haven't liked each other from day one. But what can you do? So yes, football is back tomorrow. That, of course, is some of the quarterback stories. There are so many injuries, though, that have occurred in this preseason that people are out, right? We just learned this morning that the Falcons, their edge rusher, Jalen Walker, is out the entire season now because of a torn ACL. So there goes that. Other injuries all over the place. Some of them are just, you know, bumps and bruises. But the majority are hey, this guy's going to be out. Season, 8 to 10 weeks. I just hope that all the big names for all the big teams are good, they're healthy, and that way when the season starts, everybody is so involved. I am very excited about NFL football. I know some people get excited, and at the same time, they're like, well, that also means summer's over.
1: I've said that.
0: You know? And I get it, but I'm not going to lie. It's humid out there today. I don't like this humidity. I like the heat. I just don't like the humidity. So am I good with fall? Yeah, because fall you can have a day that's 26, 27, 28 degrees, no humidity. At night it gets down to about 18, 19. You put on a hoodie, it feels like somebody's hugging you. It's just the best.
1: It is the best feeling. But this is the reason why, Joey, with these injuries, that I never understand why people do their fantasy drafts already. I think you got to do these fantasy drafts no less than a week before.
0: Yeah, I think,
1: 10 days.
0: Didn't we do ours like the night before last year?
1: The night before is the best time to do it. I don't know why you wouldn't. If everybody in your league could do it.
0: Isn't that what we did?
1: I think so.
0: Yeah.
1: I don't know why you wouldn't do the day before. And if you can get everybody, which is obviously hard if you're 10 to 12 people.
0: Have you met the staff here at TSN? This is honestly the baseball draft that we had was the hardest thing to organize because nobody had the same time in the evening in a summer off. One guy was playing baseball. The other one had, someone was playing tennis. I don't want to say who, you know?
1: But if
0: what about the lonely guy like me just sitting at home waiting? Come on, boys.
1: But if you're not meeting up, it should be a little bit easier. You could do it from your phone now.
0: Yeah.
1: They're like, you could do it. I did it once. It was bad. I think I did a draft once with my wife at dinner. It was bad.
0: Was that before you were married or after?
1: Before.
0: Wow.
1: Yeah.
0: And she stuck around with you.
1: Yeah.
0: Wow, that's pretty good. I once told my ex that I couldn't go to a wedding because I had a show.
1: That's bad.
0: No, it's not. It's bad if I tell you this now. That I only booked the show after the wedding.
1: Because
0: there was no way I was going to this wedding.
1: Okay. Were you invited last second to the wedding?
0: No, it was her friends getting married. I didn't really get along with them, the friends. You know what I mean? Like the guy was one of these guys that always told me a joke every time he saw me. And that was it. So, yeah, I got out of that. I did go later. She's like, okay, go to work and then come late. And I showed up late and she just yelled at me. Let's have some fun this afternoon. How about that? Dan Shear is looking at me like, uh-oh, what's Joey going to do?
1: No, let's have fun.
0: Well, we haven't put out a hot topic of the day. And you know what? Why don't we get to know each other a little bit better? Text in. Ask us anything. Ask Shearzy a question. Ask me a question. 11690, ask any question you want and just keep, and at the end, put a hashtag AUA. Ask us anything, we will answer it. We're also going to talk a little bit of the baseball story. The Blue Jays in bad shape, and even the GM is trying to make excuses for some of their players and cover up the fact that they've had some bad seasons. We'll have a listen in on what the GM of the Toronto Blue Jays had to say about his star player, Vladdy Guerrero. It's all coming up here on TSN 690. 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
7: It's heavy on the eastbound Trans-Canada from Cavendish to Bord de Carrie south, but southbound de Carrie is all clear. Northbound de Carrie from Turcotte heavy up to the Metropolitan. 20 west slows from Turcotte to Ville-Saint-Pierre. They've cleared the stall that was at First Avenue, but the damage is done on the 138 through LaSalle. It's the super sale at Super C. This week, medium ground beef is only $4.95 a pound until August 5th, only at Super C. I'm Debbie Marcellos from the CJAD 800 Traffic Center.
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6: 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The Montreal Alouettes sit atop the CFL with a 7-1 record. Saturday afternoon, the only team in the league to beat them this season comes to Montreal. It's the Owls versus the Edmonton Elks. Kickoff is at 3.
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6: Never miss a moment. TSN 690. Campbell versus Gallo. Bet on chaos. Bet on opinions. And bet on Campbell versus Gallo. TSN 690.
0: Yes, it is Campbell versus Gallo. Campbell not here in his seat today is Dan Shearsey. Although I discovered that the whole concept of the nickname yesterday was putting it on a Shearsey shirt. And then Shearsy in the back. And then I find out that some of your friends have called you Shearsy in the past. So that's no good. You're a big baseball guy.
1: Yeah. Yeah.
0: Aside from, again, talking about Scooble and all this, the big thing in Toronto is Vlad Guerrero Jr. Because he started off okay. He did start the season okay. Power numbers weren't there, but he was hitting over 300. And then something happened. He just, I don't know if he got into his head and he starts overthinking and he started swinging in a way that the power numbers are going down. And you see it now. Some lazy swings from Vladdy. He's just trying to protect the plate. He doesn't want to strike out. Toronto Blue Jays GM, Ross Atkins, joined TSN 1050 Overdrive to talk about Vladdy.
1: Ross, it's no secret that it hasn't exactly been a banner year for Vladdy, only 6 home runs on the season. Do you talk to Vladdy? Do you have meetings with him? Do you have any kind of communication on where maybe things have gone wrong or where they need to go this season? What's the communication like?
2: Yeah, I mean, we try to narrow those communication lines for him to make sure that helps with the consistency. You know, we don't want 8 Blue Jays voices. We'd like that to be about 3, and that would be, you know, maybe it's 4 if we're including base running. So it's the manager, offense, defense, and base running, and those being the key voices. And then there's the pregame and your medical staff and strength coaches, and the post game recovery that's led by our performance staff. But we're trying to narrow those communication lines. And my interactions with Vladdy are about his family and, you know, about the human being and how, what he needs from us and what questions he has with the team. And, I've talked about this a little bit. I'm really encouraged by his toughness and his perseverance. It is, that is the most important attribute after loving the game. And you know that well from your hockey experience, that if you don't love it, you better be the most talented guy in the world. And if you're not tough, you're probably not going to have a long career. And he's got those two boxes checked very well.
3: So, you know, putting communication aside, in terms of pure analysis, it is staggering. You know, the performance is staggering. There's no other way to describe it. Like, what has gone wrong, in your opinion? When you watch Vladdy, specifically at the plate, what is it that you know is not happening that needs to happen in the future?
2: Yeah, I mean, I think timing has then impacted rhythm, which impacts confidence. So it is such a fine motor skill to be able to have that synced up. And you know, your timing starts to change just a hair, then finding that rhythm to be synced up, to be in powerful positions and have enough room to still cover a breaking ball when you're on time for a fastball is one of the hardest things to do in sport. And if that starts to get a little bit out of sync, that can start to impact things that are going on in your brain. And so stopping or recreating that or getting back to the pattern that is appropriate isn't just the click of a button, isn't us just showing him that pattern. It's a feeling. And he's working towards it. I know he's going to find it. And, I shouldn't say I don't believe. Hitters say it just takes one swing. So I should believe that. Mm-hmm. You know, I'm not expecting it to be a light switch turnaround for any offensive player. But I do believe things can happen quickly.
0: That is the GM, Ross Atkins, of the Toronto Blue Jays, joining TSN 1050 Overdrive to talk a little Vladdy. I think Vladdy bounces back next year. I think he just had a very rough go. He played a lot of baseball. Maybe he's just tired. I mean, the Jays went to the World Series. Then he went and played in the World Baseball Classic. He had an okay World Baseball Classic. Started the season off not too bad. And then something happened mid-season that just did not allow him to continue on that path that he always took. I mean, the most surprising thing to me about Vladdy is the power numbers. They just disappeared. You know, I think people would be okay if he had 30 home runs hitting 250, 260. But the fact that he's there with, what, six home runs? That's not acceptable for the fans and even, I'm sure, himself.
4: I see the six home runs, Joey. I look at it and I still can't believe it.
0: I can't believe it.
4: It's really crazy. 44 RBIs. Like, he has more, Joey, stolen bases than he has homers. He has seven stolen bases on the year.
0: Yeah, if you had told me that in his rookie year, you know, when he was trying to make a name for himself, sure. But as a veteran with a big contract, those aren't great numbers. By the way, people are just struggling everywhere. I'm just reading this now. The Pittsburgh Pirates have released Marcell Ozuna. He signed a one-year $12 million contract before the season. They had an option, a team option, and he also had a player option. He's only hitting .203, eight home runs, 29 RBIs. They let him go. So, not a great year for all these people that signed big contracts for offensive numbers. You know, if you wanted some of those big names, Aaron Judge hasn't played. Giancarlo Stanton, is he ever going to play again? And I'm not trying to be funny. He has a lingering injury. He has not played since April.
4: Yeah, no, Ozuna.
0: And the fact that, and this is the thing that scares me, baseball-wise, the Yankees are where they are without those two guys.
4: Yeah.
0: And now they're without Bellinger. And they're still, I mean, they're still okay.
4: Yeah. Ozuna, you thought, would still be able to put up those numbers? I mean, last year, 21 home runs, 39 in 2024, 40 in 2023. I know players take a dip, and it comes pretty drastically and pretty quickly, but at 35, even these types of players, you still usually see them mash a couple more homers if they have been doing it in the past. And so Pittsburgh, they thought he'd be one of those guys that, to come in and play a pretty big role, maybe, in, if you want to call it, the rebuild. But some Pirates fans wanted to look at a wild card run this year, maybe.
0: They still can.
4: They still can. But,
0: and yeah, I said it yesterday.
4: Disappointment.
0: I want the Pirates to make the playoffs just because that fan base has been, you know, abused by that ownership. Every time they get somebody good and they get to a level, they just are, we're not going to pay you. And that's why I'm very interested in seeing how long Paul Skeen stays with the Pittsburgh Pirates, because he realizes now, yeah, he's making a lot of money, but his numbers aren't great because the team behind him isn't great. Mm-hmm. And that's why I think Scooble, you look at Scooble's numbers this year with Detroit, they're not fantastic. His ERA is good. Strikeout numbers are great. Win-loss, not the best. But I'm going to assume that that's going to go way up, although it didn't happen last night, because the team playing behind him is much, much better. And they're only about to get better. You know, they haven't had Will Smith all season long. They're about to get him right at the end of October, beginning of September, right in time for the playoffs. So they're only just going to get better with another veteran who has two rings. It is a scary, scary situation if you're going to go up against the Dodgers right now. I honestly don't think there is a team, although we did hear yesterday, there is a possibility of an upset. Because that can always happen. And if I had to lay down a bet, I would still say it could be Milwaukee.
4: It's just that the Dodgers, they don't care about the regular season. You see it all the time. Yes, they do usually win the division. There was the odd year where the Giants won it. And, you know, they sometimes take their foot off the pedal. But it's once the playoffs start, Joey, to take this team down in a 5 or 7 game series where they care, it seems impossible. It seems impossible.
0: Look, they have a great, it's tough to beat. They have a phenomenal roster. But on top of that, they have a manager in Dave Roberts that is so well respected by his players and by his peers in the league, fellow managers, fellow GMs. I mean, he was a heart and soul player. He's a heart and soul coach. And if I had a franchise, I would want this guy on my management team. My coaching staff, whatever. It's terrifying, though. You know what I mean? Like, how?
4: the way to beat them, though, the one thing that they just didn't really address is the bullpen consistency. It is the way to beat them. I know it's maybe because they'll always have a lead. So the bullpen sometimes doesn't have to do that much. But
0: and,
4: they're vulnerable in that position.
0: When it comes to the playoffs, not really, because they're going to take one of their five starters once Snell comes back, right? And they're going to put that guy in the bullpen.
4: It'll come in cold. You see some of these pitchers come in cold.
0: They're going to use some of these guys, you know, 3-4 innings in the middle because they don't want to burden all their starting pitchers because they want to work them on 3 days rest or whatever. This is how Dave Roberts works. I'm not going to question because they've been very successful. Mm-hmm. We are going to answer your questions. Ask us anything at 11690. Just put the hashtag AUA following the question. If you can, add your name. Yes, we're going to take a quick break here on Campbell versus Gallo and then come back with your answers to the questions.
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0: We put out the question today to ask us anything. And some of you have obliged. Mm-hmm. All right, it's time for us to answer your questions here on TSN 690. And, of course, I don't have access to the text message board today because, I don't know, I get locked out of my own account every day. So I'm going to ask and rely on Dan Shearsey to do this. What's the first question, Dan?
1: This one's from Max Power. Joey and Daniel, you make your Major League Baseball debut. You get one at-bat. Which pitcher would you like to face, catching for the pitcher, and which stadium would you love to hit in? Pitcher or catcher could be future or present.
0: Oh. I would definitely want to hit at Wrigley. Just because it's iconic, and I would think that if the wind is blowing towards right field, I have a chance. In terms of pitcher, I wouldn't want a lefty because I bat left. I feel like Paul Skeens would be helpful and be a nice guy because I've seen videos of him interacting with fans, so I think he wouldn't blow it by me, you know, like I think he would be like, okay, here's one that I think you can hit, good luck. So I would want Paul Skeens. In terms of catcher, just because of the way I see him interacting with all the other players, it's Alejandro Kirk. And also I kind of just want him to catch an all-star. Is that too soon?
1: Nope.
0: All right. You?
1: I'd obviously like to play in Oracle Park. I've never been. If it's not the nicest, I always hear Pittsburgh and San Francisco are the two nicest stadiums in baseball. Catching behind me, I would Buster Posey, but I would like to play maybe, I don't know. I go with everything's Giants for me. Instead of saying like Lincecum, I would go Matt Cain. Matt Cain threw a perfect game for the Giants. He's someone they don't really talk about too often, some of the fans, but he doesn't get the recognition he deserves. He had such a great career. So I'll go with those three.
0: All right, there you go.
1: We got Joey, what's your nickname? How'd you get it? Asking for Shearsy. Dave on the East Coast.
0: So Dave, the nickname that I have two. Right? Some of the comedians call me Big J. And
1: Big J.
0: I had Heavy E for a while. Yeah, those are my nicknames.
1: Okay. We got, great show, guys. For Joey, do you have a story about dealing with the heckler at one of your shows, Chris? Chris in Chateauguay.
0: Chris. The only one I remember is I went down to the Comedy Nest on an open mic night to try out new material. And they said, okay, we don't mind you being here, of course, but you got to go on last. I went on last. There was a guy with two women sitting in like the second row. He was just the worst heckler in the world. And unfortunately, you know, this is open mic night. These aren't well seasoned vets. So they didn't know how to deal with it. And I just went out and I looked at the guy and I go, you want to go? I didn't even say anything. I said, you're in my dojo now. Do you want to go? And he said something. And within 3 minutes, I turned the entire crowd on this guy.
1: Wow.
0: He left and the women he was with stayed. So I felt like I won that battle.
1: So this one's also sort of on the same topic. Joey, is there any topic or group of people that you refuse to go after in your comedy? If so, why?
0: I don't go after, you know, special needs kids or groups like that. I won't make fun of that. Illness, you know, I don't try to, I'm not a big, I know I talk to the crowd a lot, but I do it with a smile. I'm not malicious. I don't understand the roast battles that go on. I don't understand the concept of just being mean for being mean. You know what I mean? Like, why? What's the point? I thought it was supposed to, you know, when you go to a comedy show, it's so that you forget about everything that's going on in the real world. It's escapism. It's like going to a movie or a concert. So I try not to talk about politics anymore.
1: Mm-hmm.
0: so that people can forget. Yeah, I try not to go. I'll only go after somebody if they're really, really doing something really, you know, just rude to the, like, I've seen people talk to the staff and I'm like, all right, now tip that person. Like, I've called them out. Like, okay, you've been very mean to that person. Now you're going to tip them well. You know, so, yeah, I've caused a couple of kerfuffles in my day.
1: Here's a sports one. Hi, guys. What is your prediction about Connor McDavid's future? Joe Cape Breton. Joe, yeah.
0: Joe from Cape. I think he's going to stay where he is. You know, I think that the Oilers are going to do everything in their everything possible. And you know they have money because Katz isn't afraid to spend it. Mm-hmm. The only thing I think is that the only way he moves from Edmonton, and they kind of made a move this year to improve their goaltending, but I think that if he thinks the team is not going in the direction where he wants it to go, he will leave. And I hope he stays with a Canadian team no matter where he goes. That's the thing. You? What do you think about him?
1: I'd love to see him with the Canadiens, of course, and I hope he doesn't go to the Toronto Maple Leafs, but I think I do agree with you. I think he stays in Edmonton, and if I had to guess maybe the term, obviously he breaks the record. I'm going to say he stays in Edmonton. I think, Joey, honestly, I don't think most people agree with us. I don't think they think that he stays in Edmonton. I'll go he stays in Edmonton. The term, I don't know how many years, but I'll go probably $22 million a season.
0: I had to guess. I'm not even going to hazard a guess on how much money he's going to get because we don't know yet what the salary cap is going to go up to. And it's only going to get higher and higher. But yes, I agree with you. Is he going to break the record when he signs? Absolutely.
1: Yeah, yeah. Unless he wants to sign a team-friendly deal. But there's,
0: I'm so kidding.
1: I am so kidding. Follow-up question for Joey. Would you ever date a comedian? Andy Pierrefont.
0: No. No, that's way too much neuroses in the same room. And, you know, I'll tell you why I've never done it. Is I've seen it happen. And I know comics that have dated other comics. And what happens is one of them gets more popular or busier than the other. Mm-hmm. And then, so there's that, and then there's a little bit of resentment. And a lot of clubs, when they find out you're dating, will book you and the person you're dating together. So I would open up for my girlfriend,
1: oh, okay.
0: Or my girlfriend would open up for me. And it just becomes a lot. So, no, I would never date another comedian. Musician, for sure.
1: Yeah, yeah.
0: Is that it?
1: No, we have a lot that aren't sports questions.
0: That's okay. Yeah, that's the whole point. You know, they want to get to know us.
1: Joey, what was the very first joke that you told on stage? Thanks, Ian.
0: First joke I ever told on stage. Now we're going back to 1990. I was 17. It was probably a joke poking fun at my own size back then. I was a very large man, so I probably did something to acknowledge my size, break the ice, and then get into it. Yeah. I don't remember the exact joke, but if I had to bet, it was a fat joke, making fun of myself. Yeah.
1: Good morning, Joey and Dan. How are you doing this? How are you guys doing, fine gentlemen? Ask us anything. Guys, you guys go to London, England. I would like to know what will be more challenging for you guys, driving on the left-hand side of the road or shifting gear with your left hand? Have a great day from Eddie and Côte Saint-Luke.
0: Eddie, when I was in the UK, I took a car out. Now, I wasn't near London. I was northern part of the UK, in like some remote town, village, whatever. And I had a friend of mine that lived there, and he's like, yeah, let's take the car. It's all wrong. Nothing seems normal. The shifting, even the pedals are different. Driving roundabouts on the wrong side of the road. I did not do it. After that, I went and I got myself, you know, the tube pass, and I just rode public. Would you try it?
1: I would definitely try it. I think I would get used to it pretty quickly, honestly. If I had to drive manual, that I think that would be harder to adjust the gear with my left hand. That's what I would be worried about. But driving on the left side, I think it would be okay. But I'd love to go to, honestly, I'm not the biggest soccer guy, but I would just love to go in general to see a soccer match.
0: Oh, once you're in.
1: Yeah, once I'm there.
0: Yeah. Do you have a preference? Like Liverpool, Manchester, Man U?
1: Probably Man U.
0: Man City?
1: I would say Man
0: Tottenham.
1: U.
0: Tottenham? Look at me knowing all the cities.
1: Yeah. You should go watch.
0: I would. I don't know. By the way, I'm just scrolling this. Again, this has nothing to do with sport, but I just realized that Selma Diamond, I don't know how many of you remember this, but on Night Court, she played Selma. And if you remember Selma, she was the old...
2: Wrong number.
0: Right? She was the old bailiff. And I just... So she was also a writer on your show of shows. She was born today, 1920. And you know where she was born, Dan? Here in Montreal. I did not know that. All the years of me watching Night Court, I had no idea that Selma, the raspy voice, older bailiff, was born here in Montreal. We have time for one more
1: question.
0: Someone
1: just called us asking if this is a plumbing service. That's why
0: I would have said, see, that's the difference between you and I. I would have been like, yes, what is the problem?
1: Joey, you've had many radio co-hosts other than Dan. Who's been the best co-host to work with? All of them.
0: Yeah, of course. Listen, I'm the guest when I fill in, so I'm just happy to be here. But if I had to pick my favorite co-host, it's the guy I work with every Sunday as my co-host over at the trivia show. Mm-hmm. It's Jay Farrar.
1: There you go.
0: But I will work. I think I have worked with everybody here at TSN, right?
1: Everyone?
0: Yeah. Luca, yes. Peter, yes. John Still, yes. Mitch Melnick, yes.
1: Star and McKenna?
0: I've worked with Star. I worked with Connor once or twice, I think, last summer or the summer before. John, obviously. Osa, yeah.
1: Mm-hmm.
0: You, Max.
1: Yeah, I guess so.
0: Yeah, so far, the only person I haven't, like, I mean, obviously, I, you know, some of the guys like Grant.
1: Yeah,
0: who's
1: okay.
0: Part, you know, J.P. O'Connor and John Goyens, I've never worked with them directly. So, yeah, I'm just happy to be here, although it could be a little cooler in this room.
1: I tried to lower it. I don't know.
0: I think it's the sun coming in from this giant window because I'm sweating on my back a lot.

0: you know, because Joey's so common. So, I don't know. What would I call myself?
1: I guess I'd be Shearsy.
0: Yeah?
1: That's my first name now.
0: Like, if you had to choose another name, what would it be?
1: Oh, my.
0: You have a middle name?
1: Evan.
0: Evan. All
1: Daniel
0: right.
1: Evan.
0: Yeah, you can go by Evan.
1: I could go by Evan.
0: I don't have a middle name. I would just go by something so bizarre. I'd want to be known as the last recluse. It's a song by The Hip.
1: Someone's asking you what's the best comedy club in Ottawa, Patty in Ottawa.
0: Patty, there's so many good ones. They're all good. It all depends on what part of town you're in. If you're in Little Italy, then you go to Absolute Comedy. If you're in the market, you go to Laugh Lounge. If you're in the West End, then you go to Yuck Yucks. But when I'm in Ottawa, I play Absolute Comedy. That's my home club down there. So, yeah. Guess what? We made it through another hour. Thank you for all your questions. You can keep coming, sending them in at 11690. Just make sure you add the hashtag AUA, so ask us anything. But coming up in the next hour, believe it or not, it's Habs Lunch, and we actually have a little bit of hockey talk coming up here on TSN 690.
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3: We're slowing on the westbound side of the 20 before Ungrenio to Norman. Also delays for northbound 13. Volume there starting at the TCAN runs through to Henri Bourassa. Southbound 13 delays as well between Sampson and the B-Zone Bridge for northbound. The carry delays too from Sherbrooke up to the top. Southbound 15 volume there between De La Verendre and the Champlain. For the eastbound side of the TCAN, that's a slow drive as well between Côte-de-l'Est and Stinson on the eastbound side of the Met. Get ready for back to school with sports experts and take advantage of deals of up to 40% off on top brands. 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I'm Lauren Glazer from the CJAD 800 Traffic Center.
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0: Welcome to Habs Lunch here on TSN 690. I'm Joey Elias in for Mitch Gallo. That is Dan Scheer in for Sean Campbell. Hope you're having yourselves a wonderful day. I don't know where you are, but if you are out and about, I hope you are somewhere with air conditioning. Because otherwise, it's going to be a sweaty day. Mm-hmm. We got a reply to what my first name should be for the month. It is Muhammad. Somebody wants me to go around as Muhammad Elias. I'll do it just because of Muhammad Ali. And then I can talk that way. You want to hear a joke from me? I'm going to give you a joke. It may not be funny, but you better laugh because otherwise I'm going to hit you so fast. It's my Muhammad Ali. It's awful. I'm sorry. Yeah, we finally had some hockey talk courtesy of our friends over at Overdrive. Frankie Corrado, friend of this station, friend of the show. Yesterday, they were discussing Frankie Corrado has a checklist, and it is five things that he wants to see done before the start of training camp in the NHL. 5 points. It starts off with the Montreal Canadiens at number five. Here from Overdrive is Frankie Corrado.
1: Like, they have all this momentum coming off of last season. We know what they need. They need, like, a true, you know, top six centerman to supplement that team, play with a guy like Demidov. And the reality is their front office has done this every year. They've made a big trade. Dobson, Doc, who was really good in the playoffs, Newhook, who was good in the playoffs. Like, it's kind of paying off now that they're in the playoffs. So I got that at number five. Habs need to make a big trade.
2: Or who would that, like, well, Dylan Larkin?
3: That's the one who got.
2: Yeah.
1: Yeah.
2: Right. But who else?
1: I don't know. Maybe it's centers something off the board. Did you think they were going to trade for Kirby Doc when they did? That was kind of a surprise.
4: That was a strange one for both teams because he was a third overall pick, I think, and Chicago moved off him even though they were 20s. Terrible.
1: Yeah.
4: It was a weird play. Like, Larkin would be perfect, I think, for them.
1: Yep. 100%.
4: Like, the perfect slotted number two centerman, two-way guy. He's a left-shot Suzuki, basically. Like, Suzuki, I think, is a better player. But, like, Larkin would just be perfect.
1: And he flies up and down the
4: ice,
1: too.
4: Exactly. He can skate. He plays in every scenario. This is what is frustrating. Like, if you're Dylan Larkin, now, I don't know if Detroit would make the trade within the division. I don't know if Montreal would be willing, if they really want him, or they'd be willing to give up the pieces.
3: Or if he wants to go there.
4: But that's what I was getting to.
1: Yeah.
4: If your beef is, I can't take the losing, I got to get out of here, and Montreal wants you, and you're like, nah, I'm not going there. You're not serious. I can't take you seriously.
1: Then you want to go, it's like a vanity thing.
4: Exactly. And it's about lifestyle more than it's actually about winning. Because if you're obsessed with winning,
1: they haven't won yet.
4: No, I know
1: but
4: that.
1: They're going
4: they are
1: to
4: set
1: be competitive.
4: Up, you can't name me five teams in the league that are set up better for success in the next 4 or 5 years. I'm not guaranteeing they win anything. Yeah. I said the same thing about the Leafs 7 years ago.
1: Yep.
4: You know, whatever. And I've said it, about a lot of different teams. But their cap is in place. They got a lot of talent. They got young talent. They got two goalies. The hockey market.
1: If he would
4: like,
1: be,
4: what else? If you're Dylan Larkin,
1: if he would be willing to go there, then the conversation becomes: can Montreal stomach giving up Michael Hage?
4: Yes.
1: And that's where the conversation goes. If he's willing to go there,
4: or Fowler or something like that. I wonder.
1: The thing is, Detroit's pretty set for goaltenders. Like
4: they got young goalies.
1: Yeah, Trey Augustine. Like they got good young goalies.
4: All right, you got number five. Habs, you want to see him make a big move.
1: Number four, I want to see someone blink first. Cale Makar or Quinn Hughes? Who blinks first when it comes to this contract? Because it feels like if Hughes goes first, he's going to set a high bar because he can. They traded for him. They really want him. And then Cale Makar, all of a sudden, could look at whatever number he was going to give to Colorado and say, this is my number to help keep a little bit on the table for you guys. Maybe that just ups a little more for him. Like, it's advantageous for Makar, I think, to let Hughes go first. I would like to see one of those guys go first and get that extension.
4: Likely setting the new bar, right? They both have a year left on their deal.
1: Right.
4: And I don't even know if it's a Celebrini bar. Likely. I mean,
1: it's in that vicinity, dude.
3: Is it higher?
4: It should be.
1: I think Hughes has the opportunity to go to 20, And if Makar was going to do 16, now all of a sudden Makar could do 18 and say, look, I took $2 million less than Hughes.
4: Yeah.
1: I did you guys a solid. Meanwhile, he was probably going to do $2 million less before.
4: Right. Well, and the reason I say it should be is because they're unrestricted. Like, Celebrini's wasn't going anywhere. They were going to match. There was not going to be an offer sheet.
3: Well, and how many years?
4: Well,
3: the other thing, like,
4: that's what would be
3: five-year thing. Does
1: dude,
3: it
1: Hughes,
3: shorter?
1: Hughes could go 3 years to line up with Jack.
3: Jack, there you go.
4: That's probably what he ends up doing.
1: Go 3 year deal, $20 million a year, $60 million deal, and then line up with Jack, and then shop it around.
4: Mm. Package deal. Yeah, that could be an interesting one.
1: Then you get the old, like, the new version of Parise and Suter. Just where do they, like, do they go to New Jersey? I don't know.
4: Yeah. Interesting. Okay. I like that. Number three.
1: Number three, here's our Leafs spin. The Riley resolution, which we already talked about at length today. But, like, what happens? Are they going to bring back Morgan Riley? Are they going to bank on, you know, Radish being there and Tanev being there, alleviating some of the workload, Jim Hiller being the head coach, and maybe finding a way to get more out of Morgan Riley's game? Or are they still trying to work out a trade? Like, we know that they gave him a, or he gave them a list of teams that he'd be willing to go to in the Western Conference. I don't know. It feels like you need a pressure point for something like this. And training camp would be the next pressure point. Like, well, there's no pressure to do anything in August.
3: Can I ask you guys something about this that we didn't talk about before? At what point is there, and they may have crossed this point long ago, at what point is there too much change? And, like, he's the longest serving player in the team. Like, at what point do you need to kind of maintain something? Or does that not even matter?
4: No,
3: like,
4: I think it matters. You know, listen, last year was a terrible season, a dreadful year. But prior to that, they went to the playoffs 9 years in a row. Mm-hmm. Like, it's not as if this was some rotting carcass that had been horrendous for years. It was just an awful, everything went wrong and they were terrible. I think it's a reasonable question.
3: Everything.
4: Well, and you're talking a lot of it behind the scenes, too.
3: Behind the scenes, but, like, half the roster's new, too.
4: Yeah, they got a new starting goalie.
3: New coaching staff. New all
4: new coaching staff.
3: Like, the amount of, like, things you're like, oh, yeah, I forgot they did that. Like, Daniel Alfredson.
1: Dude, it's an interesting thing because sometimes there's moves that happen, and then guys will, you know, go to the guys that have been there a long time and say, this is how we do things here, right?
3: Yeah.
1: You're like, okay, but should we still be doing them that way? Like, do you just do it because you've always been doing it that way? Like, There's a balance there.
3: But I guess in the scheme of, like, getting back to the playoffs and being a good team, like, at what point have you changed too much? And it's just like you're going to have all these new people, like, trying to figure out what they're doing.
4: Yeah, you know? And that's it. Like, sometimes it takes a year for someone to acclimate, you mm-hmm. know? Like, it doesn't always pop. Now, they didn't, outside of Radish, which was a big signing and a big commitment, he's got to hit immediately. The other guys were predominantly, like, bottom six depth players.
3: Yeah.
4: Oh, Bob. Like, Bob and Radish have got to hit.
1: Bob's a big one,
4: like, those two have got to hit. There can't be a Stamkos scenario where it's like, first year I just, you know, I couldn't play. I couldn't figure it out. Next year I'll get it together.
1: Dude, by the way.
4: You can't have that with Bob.
1: Quietest 42-goal season I can remember.
4: Phenomenal last year. It was because it was so bad the year before.
1: Right.
4: Where it was like, man, this guy has forgotten how to play or he's sulking because he's not in Tampa. Last year he was great.
1: 42.
4: And they just won a great team, but it was a phenomenal year for him. But you bring up a great point, Frankie. How much of this change is so that the guys, the incumbents, you got to change? You know what I mean? Like, because you said it, like, a lot of times the longest standing players, the new guys just acclimate to them.
1: Right.
4: How much of this is the organization saying, Austin, Willie, John, Morgan, you're not setting the tone. You got to feel the change and you got to change
3: guys,
4: the way you operate.
3: I don't know.
4: They got to send a message to those guys. I mean, they didn't pull their weight
3: for the
4: most part last year.
3: Right?
4: They didn't play that great.
3: No, you're right.
1: It's good to have a different energy. It is good to have a different energy, but to Jonas's point, you don't want it to go overboard.
4: Okay.
1: All right, I got that.
4: Number two on Frankie's NHL offseason checklist.
1: All right, number two, the Cutter Gauthier contract.
4: Ooh.
1: What is that thing going to look like? Leo Carlson signs for $18 million. Connor Bedard signs for $15 million. And I don't know, man, this Cutter Gauthier, he's the kind of guy that'll sit there and say, I'm a better player than Leo Carlson, and I scored 40-plus goals, and I deserve $18 million. And there's just no way they can have two players that making that kind of money on that team. So what is that? Like, what does training camp look like? Could be the kind of guy that says, I'm going to sit out, and I want, like, Pat Verbeek has been notorious.
4: He needs a contract, right?
1: He needs a deal. He has no deal right now for next year. And Verbeek has been notorious for being a tough negotiator.
4: Yes.
1: Like that, I don't think this is an easy resolution as we sit here in August.
4: No, it's not. I mean, you wonder if there's a team looking at an offer sheet for him.
1: He can't get offer sheeted.
4: He's not. Okay. So
1: he's
4: then,
1: not eligible.
4: So then that's trouble. Like that. Then that's because Verbeek just got hit pretty hard.
1: Yeah.
4: Like the Carlson deal was not a good look for him. That it happened and then he had to match it. And then it all came out that, you know, Carlson was willing to sign for this and Verbeek said no. Like it's not a good look for him the way the whole thing played out.
1: Even worse was the Minchikov thing. Because they could have got Minchikov done for $3 to $5 million and they had to pay him $7 million afterwards. Yeah.
4: Right. So he's on thin ice. Which means does he feel even more emboldened to win this negotiation? Or is he like, man, I got to just get this over with and pay this guy. But to your point, you can't give the guy $18
1: million. No, and
4: Leo Carlson shouldn't be making $18 million based on merit.
1: Exactly. And this is the old school RFA squeeze. Doesn't have arbitration rights. Can't get offer sheeted. So all you can do is sit out.
4: That
1: and
4: could be the old
1: this could be
4: playing
1: a
4: in Sweden routine.
1: This could be a Nylander.
4: We could be getting updates from Stockholm or something.
1: All right, so that's number two. And number one, I find this like, I want to know who's going to be the new Red Wings GM. They are operating without a general manager right now. And for a long time, it's been, you know, Stevie Y, and there's been Horkoff's around and Chris Draper's around, and there's like, you know, very esteemed alumni there. Is it going to be someone like that, or is it someone external?
4: It's been a couple of weeks,
1: right? Like,
4: dude, like what
1: it's
4: are
1: been
4: they,
1: a while, man.
4: What are they, when are they going to hire somebody?
3: Do you remember, you would remember this, when they let go, I guess it would have been Dave Nonis, and they didn't hire a GM until, I think it was like the middle of August when they hired Lou Lamoriello.
4: But Shanahan was there, and he was effectively
3: well,
4: running
3: they had
4: the operation.
3: Hunter and Dubit. Anyway,
4: but yeah, no,
3: I guess my point is like you. I guess it's not urgent now, and it's not. When does it become urgent? September.
1: I mean,
4: Dylan Larkin probably wants a call at some point. Can you hire somebody to figure this out?
1: I didn't put Larkin on this list because I feel like it goes hand in hand.
4: Right.
1: You get a new general manager, you get a new voice, and then you have to see where the Larkin situation is at.
4: Like you got a team in the offseason who hasn't been in the playoffs in a decade, and they just don't have a GM right now.
3: Like, well, and they let him go through
4: everything
3: and then let him go.
4: And then kind of wink, wink, nudge, nudge. Now you're an assistant to the assistant.
1: Advisor.
4: Or whatever. Yeah, kind of delicately we're moving you aside.
1: Right. But it's like it's a strong alumni group within the organization. Like,
4: but
1: is
4: it's a good question. Like, do they need like to get that? Off the glory days? You know, like, do you, because if you hire Draper, that's not saying that Chris Draper isn't capable of doing the job. Maybe he'd be a phenomenal hire.
1: Yeah,
4: I don't know.
1: For sure.
4: But I'm sure the market will be like, really? We're going back. Okay. Who's his assistant?
3: We can only hire former players.
4: Yeah, like is Datsu coming over next to be the assistant GM? And then we're bringing in.
1: But sometimes when there's been GM searches, like when Chicago did it, it was like, hey, we just interviewed Cal Davidson and Eric Tulsky. And it was very transparent. You don't really hear anything about this.
4: No, I know. It's pretty quiet.
0: So there you have it. Frankie Corrado's checklist, 5 items. You know, the number one thing on his list, the fact that the Detroit Red Wings have no GM or acting GM is something I never even thought about when we were discussing Larkin moving. Who's going to move him? And what's very interesting about all these GMs now being hired is it used to be this guy's the guy. This person is our person. No interviews, no nothing. Now there seems to be a whole process involved. And I wonder if because they're no longer, like they mentioned, they're no longer going to go to the alumni. They want to find a person that can do 3 jobs in 1. And what I mean by that is, as a GM now, you have to be aware of all the contracts, and how you sign them, how long you sign the player to, for how long, all working within the confines of the cap and trying to leave some cap space in case you need to make a move come deadline time. But then you also have to have the ability to talk to the players and your staff. So now you got to do that. And on top of it all, you have to be a money person. You have to understand how the cap works. So you have to be a person, a people person, you have to be a financial guru, and you have to know the game. And I think that's why they're no longer just throwing around names that have no experience in the GM spot. We all know what Chris Draper means to the Detroit Red Wings organization and what he went through and what a, you know, a champion this guy was coming back from a busted face that started a great rivalry between the Red Wings and the Avalanche. But that is the thing. You know, look at management here. You have a former player agent in charge. It makes sense because that means they know the market. They know everybody's value, what it should be. They know how to deal with players. They know how to deal with other agents, right? That's what you need. But they're not all there. They're not all just coming out of the woodwork. You have to find them. And that's why I think these GM searches are taking longer and longer.
5: I'm just going to say, Joey, I realize why these players want to leave right now. The Detroit Red Wings. It's a messy, messy situation there. Captain wants to leave. No general manager. It was a promising 2025-2026 season at the start. It looked like it was going to be promising. They were playing well, and then it just... They went on that 10 and 15 stretch later on in the season, and I think it's going to be... I don't know if it's going to be tough to find a general manager. I just don't really see anyone right now stepping up for the job. They got to find someone quick because they need the right person in there to really mesh things together. It's been 10 years now since they made the playoffs. Yeah. I believe 10 years. And the way that it's going right now, it looks like it's going to be at least a couple more before they're back in the dance. So they gotta organize this thing pretty quickly because it's
0: well,
5: not a good
0: one. Well, let's be honest.
5: Do you see the lineup without Dylan Larkin in it?
0: The Iser plan was a disaster.
5: Yeah.
0: A disaster.
5: Mm-hmm.
0: You look at it, and yes, you have a Hockey Hall of Famer that gave his all for that franchise. And then the franchise rewarded him with that position, even though he worked for other organizations before that. Just because you are a good or excellent hockey player or baseball player, basketball, whatever, does not mean you are going to be a good coach or manager.
5: But Iserman was a good manager for the Lightning.
0: But the game grew, it progressed, and yeah, maybe he didn't.
5: And he kind of stayed where he was and didn't progress with it.
0: Right. And that's why I think that you're not going to see a lot of the older guard get, you know, just placed in these positions. That's why you want the new younger generation that knows the cap, knows how to work that cap.
5: Mm-hmm.
0: Knows how to talk to players, knows how, you know, the league is working, where it's going, where the cap is going, and how to sign contracts based on where the league and the salary cap is going.
5: That center core, without Dylan Larkin, Joey, you want to talk about the Habs needing a second line center? This team needs a center. Down the middle, without Dylan Larkin, Andrew Kopp, yeah, JT Compher, off the top of my head.
0: I love Compher.
5: Yeah, but he's a fourth liner.
0: No, just Compher, like the smell. Oh,
5: and they have Marco Kasper as well, but this
0: again,
5: is...
0: you cannot do anything with somebody who's not the GM, who's going to act as the GM. Because even if you get Iserman to come back and make a move just to make a move, maybe he does move Larkin or whatever. Maybe the new GM that they end up hiring doesn't like the people that Iserman got in return or whoever would make the move in return. So you can't. If you're going to hire a new GM, you have to let that GM and the president work together and build the franchise from there. So just putting in a Datsyuk or a Draper, it goes back to the old school.
5: And Patty in Ottawa texted in, Detroit was first in the East in December, and that's what I'm saying. The promising start. December, I know it's not the end of the year, but December is, you're in it. It's the middle of the hockey season. It's where you teams go on runs or where teams go on downfall.
0: The one thing I've discovered in the last 4 or 5 years, that old saying of, if you're in the playoffs by American Thanksgiving, you're secure.
5: Yes.
0: Wrong.
5: Wrong.
0: We have seen teams fall right out of it, and we've seen teams that are, you know, near or in the bottom go on crazy streaks and make it in the seventh or eighth place. Anything's possible.
5: Yeah. And America, you know? It's a crazy statement because American Thanksgiving is, what, end of November?
0: Yeah.
5: So I guess you're in a good spot, but yeah, you definitely fall out.
0: Yeah, you would fall out. I mean, it's so hard nowadays because, like, we know, there's so many injuries that have happened. I mean, maybe last year again was an anomaly because you had, you know, the Olympics, and it was a very condensed schedule. And everybody, there were a lot of injuries last year, but mm-hmm. I do believe that was because of the condensed schedule. This year it goes back to just an all-star game in Long Island. And they won't have the two-week break. So the schedule, like, although they have an extra two games this year. So we shall see. But our hot topic of the day for Habs Your Say, and we want to hear from you. You can text it in at 11690. Give us a call at 514-790-1690. Who is the one player on the Montreal Canadiens that you hope has a breakout year? So who is going to have the year that puts this player on the map? It could be Cole Caulfield again. Tell me he's going to score 60. And he's going to have a bigger breakthrough year. But I'm looking for a breakthrough from maybe line two, line three, maybe a defenseman. Who to you is going to have a breakout year? Not who needs to have a breakout year. Who do you think will have a breakout year for the Montreal Canadiens in the upcoming season? We will get to your answers and your phone calls. 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
0: It is Habs Lunch here on TSN 690. Campbell and Gallo away. They both have babies. Daniel Scheer taking care of this big baby over here. I'm Joey Elias. Right before the break, we put out the question, who do you want to see have a breakout year for the Montreal Canadiens? We asked you to text in at 11690. We also have a couple of phone calls. Let's go to the phones first. I think we have Troy.
5: Yeah.
0: How you doing, Troy?
20: Hey, how you doing, guys?
5: Good.
0: Pretty good. You?
20: Oh, man, she's sweltering hot down here in the Maritimes here in New Brunswick. 33 degrees, and it feels like about 40.
0: So. Yeah. Whereabouts in the Maritimes?
20: Just outside of Fredericton, New Brunswick. I live in a little place called Charter Settlement. So.
0: Oh, okay. I haven't been there. I've been. Is that closer to Miramichi or the other side?
20: Well, we're about an hour and a half from Miramichi. We'd be south of that.
0: Oh, okay, perfect. I know exactly where you are.
20: Yeah, beautiful salmon fishing down here for anybody interested. Salmon fishing. So,
0: just you know what? If you just want to go and hang out with good people, that's where you go.
20: Oh man, yeah. Oh yeah, exactly. Well, the last time we went to the Montreal Forum, my brother and I, we had people sitting behind us there, and they said, "You guys must be from the Maritimes." I said, "Well, how do you know that?" And he said, "Well, we know for the amount of beer you and your brother have been bringing back."
0: Was it all moose head, or were you just partaking in anything?
20: Oh, no. Molson Export up there at the old Montreal Forum. It had to be Molson Export. So.
0: Sweet. And so,
20: a little power in the punch.
0: Yeah, I get that. Who is the one player you want to see have a breakout season?
20: I'm hoping Demidov has a breakout season here. He's been playing with more confidence. I would like to see somebody on his line to kind of watch over his shoulder. I found, especially in the playoffs, he was playing a little tentative. I know they were taking runs at him and shots at him, and I'd like to see maybe somebody that can handle himself play on his line so he plays with more confidence. I would like to see him shoot the puck more. I know a lot of guys on the roster just have that pass-first mentality. I want these guys to get a little more greedy this year. Especially Demidov. He's got a wicked shot, and he can see holes that other guys can't see. And I just want him to shoot that puck. And on D, on defense, I'm picking Big Arbor Jack Eye to have a breakout year. And I hope he gets the playing time he deserves, because he deserves it. And I think he's going to prove to the coaching staff that this guy belongs on the roster, on a regular roster spot. And I think Big Arbor's going to have a breakout year.
0: Well, from your lips to his ears, my friend. Thank you so much for the call, and enjoy the rest of the day down there in New Brunswick.
20: I'm just about to flop in the pool and crack an ice cold one.
0: Well, have an extra one for me.
20: All right. Thanks, guys.
0: Take care. Right. Have a great day. That's Troy from New Brunswick. And let's go back to the phones. And who do we have here? Amir. Amir, you there?
2: Hey. How you guys doing?
0: Good, man. How are you?
2: Good. Nice day. Like you said, it was a little humid, but no, I'm not complaining. Very happy.
0: Yeah, you don't have to shovel this stuff.
2: Exactly. So, I mean, I'll take the heat over the cold, for sure.
0: Hey, I'm with you on that, my friend.
2: For me, myself, I'm going with, I think Zachary Bolduc is going to have a breakout year. I think he's going to put in 25 to 30 goals this year.
0: Wow. All right.
2: I think this is, because usually a third year, you know, a rookie, he had a pretty good year. Sophomore, he started well. I think he got lost a little bit. I think his third year, I think he could be a good top six forward for us. I think he could make a big difference. He's got a good shot. He's a pest out there. I think he could be the difference maker this year.
0: Well, I hope so as well. And where are you off to? It sounds like you're in the car. Are you working, or are you just taking the day off?
2: Yeah, I'm just working on the road. That's about it right now.
0: Well, be safe, and thanks for tuning in while you're on the road.
2: All right. Thank you, gentlemen. Have a good summer.
0: Bye-bye. You too. Thank you. Yeah, so Bolduc's another big name that everybody's kind of wanting to see. I like the Jack guy. I do. I'm a big Arbor Jack Eye fan. And I think that, again, I said it yesterday, and I'll say it again. I think they have a deal. I think the Montreal Canadiens and Arbor Jack Eye actually have a deal. They just haven't signed it yet, and they're going to announce it day before training camp or the day of. And maybe, you know, it's just a... it's a worm on a hook. It's bait for other GMs to go out and say, well, they haven't signed this guy. Let me see if I can make an offer. As long as it's not an offer sheet that, you know, is Leo Carlson's.
5: Yeah, yeah.
0: We're getting some text messages.
5: Getting a lot of texts. Right. Lucas Whitecourt AB. Alex Newhook. That's all he writes.
0: Okay.
5: But I like it. I like it.
0: Well, I think people... I was expecting some Demidov. But I was also expecting a lot of Kirby Doc and a lot of Alex Newhook, who seemed to be the two, for lack of a better term, enigmas for the team the last few seasons. Again, for both of them, it does not help that they cannot stay healthy for the entire season. So, but I get what they're saying. And again, if you remember when Alex Newhook came to the Montreal Canadiens. I remember this because I was working on the Melnick in the Afternoon show with Melnick. And Pierre Maguire came on and was singing Alex Newhook's praises. And then you heard other GMs and former players talk about the capability that Alex Newhook has. So, yes, he is a man that I think a lot of Montreal Canadian fans are hoping has a breakout season and shows us what everybody thinks that he could do. All right, let's go back to the text message board.
5: I like this one. Breakout for Kapanen, 59 points, Justin. I can see it.
0: That's realistic.
5: That's realistic.
0: Yeah.
5: 37 points, I believe, last year. I could see a 22-point increase. He played all 82 games, stays healthy.
0: Yeah.
5: I like it.
0: I think that is a very realistic goal. Justin, you did your homework. That was a good answer.
5: We have Kirby Doc. We'll have a breakout season proving Hughes right once again. Bob Coteau du Lac.
0: Yeah.
5: Yeah.
0: You don't know where Coteau du Lac is?
5: No. Up north?
0: No.
5: I have no
0: way.
5: Idea.
0: The other way.
5: Other way?
0: Yeah. There used to. I don't know if they still have it. I know that they sold the land. There used to be a little airport where you can, you know, student pilots would go.
5: It's not that far, 47 minutes.
0: No. Oh, just Google it?
5: Yeah, I Googled it. I don't know.
0: Yeah, you're heading towards the Ontario border. Coteau de Lac.
5: Demidov will have himself a year. Brian in Ottawa. So we're getting mixed results. I like it. I thought that's what we would get.
0: You know, the good part is that there are players such as Demidov, who had a very good year last year, and arguably if Schaefer wasn't the Rookie of the Year, he would have been Rookie of the Year. Debatable, but there, mm-hmm. right? But it's I just think that for me, if I had to choose, it's Kirby Dach. I think it's, you know, we've seen moments of what he can do and why they went and got him from the Blackhawks, but I don't know if he's taking, you know, calcium pills now to make sure that his bones are stronger this year. Maybe gets those protective boots over his skate so that his feet are protected. I don't know, but I would love to see him play 82 games and get a full spectrum of what he can do. And all of a sudden, maybe that question of, oh, we got to go get ourselves a second center is answered because Kirby Dach is healthy and playing to the full potential that everybody thought he has or does have, just hasn't used it on a regular basis. But yes, I hope Kirby Dach does have a breakout season.
5: Corey says that airport closed. It's in St. Lazare now.
0: Okay, there you go.
5: Bull Duck for a breakout year would push the team needle way up. No name, but
0: yeah. All right, so we have two Bull Ducks, we have a Arbor Jack guy, we have a few Kirby Dachs.
5: Got a David Reinbacher, Andrew from Rosemare.
0: Andrew, that is wishful thinking because I don't know if he's going to start with the big team yet.
5: I think
0: he's going to start in Laval. So is a breakout season for David Reinbacher him getting a call to the big club, whether it is to fill in for somebody who is injured or maybe they had, you know, to go deal with a family thing, they're off for a game, and David Reinbacher comes in and just awes the people that are making the decisions of the lineup, and they say, we can't take this guy out. We can't remove him. That would be a big breakout season. I'm not looking at points for David Reinbacher. I'm looking for playing time with the big club. So I like that answer.
5: Completely agree. I think a Reinbacher breakout year, honestly, would be playing 55 games, 17, 16 minutes a night. I already think that's a breakout year for Reinbacher.
0: If it happens. But if not, happens. I'm glad he's going to be getting full ice, you know, the full amount of ice time that a young defenseman should get while playing in Laval.
5: We have breakout for Demidov and make or break for Bull Duck. Has to be more consistent or he just becomes what he currently is. Hopefully he breaks out, Bob.
0: Bob, I think we've had a few Bull Duck answers, and I think this fan base wants him to do well. I mean, you saw how much they liked him when he did score last year and when he did play well. He seems to be a fan favorite. It's basically everybody on the second, third, and fourth line that needs to pick up their game is what the fans are saying right now on the text message board. Right? I mean, how can Slavkovsky pick up his game anymore? More points. I get it. Same thing with Caulfield. More points. Suzuki. More points. But if Suzuki gets 98 points, is that a step back from last year?
5: No.
0: What if he gets 89 points? But the team ends up in first place in the division.
5: Then I think no. I think it's fine.
0: Okay. He gets 89 points and they finish third and they're in the playoffs.
5: Third in the division?
0: Yeah. But they're in the playoffs.
5: I think it's fine.
0: Okay. Because I just don't know. I think that if Cole Caulfield this year gets, you know, 40 to 50 goals, that's great. I'm not going to be upset if he only scores 42 or 43 this year. 50 goal scorers are not easy. Yeah. To come by.
5: The 50 goal scorers don't always score 50.
0: No. I mean, back in the 80s, they all did.
5: It's a little different.
0: Yep, it is a different game, so I think we have to be patient. We'll take one more, take a break, and then we'll come back with today in sports history.
5: I really hope Dach can have a breakout season. Problem is, I think he needs to be taking adamantium pills, not calcium pills, to strengthen his bones enough. Chris from Laval.
0: Yeah. That's what I mean. I'm not trying to be funny, but there are certain people that are just more fragile than others. You know, you've seen before two people take similar hits. One person goes to the locker room, doesn't come back. The other person shrugs it off. So I think it's up to the person. It's up to their DNA and their makeup. But I have to agree with everybody who said Kirby Doc. I like Kirby Doc. I'm a fan of Kirby Doc. I believe that Kirby Doc has talent that we still haven't seen, and that's because he's never been healthy long enough to get on a really good roll. And hopefully this season he's taking the calcium pills or whatever other supplement people are telling us.
5: It's a Marvel pill. I didn't even know that.
0: A what?
5: Like from the Marvel movies. That's what Chris from Laval was saying. Oh, okay. It was a fake pill.
0: So listen.
5: That's why I couldn't read it.
0: Well, listen, if Kirby Doc comes back as Spider-Man, is anybody going to stop? No, he's going to get the Frank Selke if he's Spider-Man. Just, you know, little pssst, web, puck, off the puck, no touching. Great. All right, more Campbell versus Gallo here on TSN 690 coming up.
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0: We are discussing who is going to have a big breakout year, who you want to see have a breakout year from the Montreal Canadiens here on Habs Your Say. The computer is doing tricks on Daniel Scheer here.
5: Just
0: is it working
5: off.
0: Now?
5: No, just turned off. And I don't know.
0: It's off?
5: Yeah.
0: Completely? All right. Well, we'll get it fixed eventually. Not a lot of today in sports history, not a lot of history concerning hockey at all. But a couple of interesting today in sports history notes. In fact, in 1921 on this day, the first play-by-play broadcast of a baseball game on radio. KDKA radio in Pittsburgh described the action between the Pirates and Philadelphia. On this day in 1960, for the first time, two Major League Baseball clubs traded managers. Yeah, Detroit traded Jimmy Dykes for Cleveland's Joe Gordon. 1984, Cliff Johnson sets a major league record by hitting his 19th pinch hit home run in his career. He was with Toronto when he did that. It was also in 1999 that Mark McGwire hit his 500th career home run. He also set the record for fewest at-bats to get to the 500 home run mark. 2013, two things happened on this day. First, it was announced that 13 players had accepted 50-game suspensions for the violation of MLB drug policies. And on the same day, Commissioner Bud Selig issued a 211-game suspension to the New York Yankees' A-Rod for possession of banned performance-enhancing drugs. That number was eventually reduced to 162 by an arbitrator a year later. I forgot he got suspended for a whole year, A-Rod. In terms of birthdays and those celebrating it today, not a lot of people in the NHL, although Jeff Friesen, do you remember Jeff Friesen? He played with Calgary, New Jersey, San Jose, Washington between 95 and 2007. Happy birthday to you today. Jamie McGinn, you may remember him from Anaheim, Arizona, Buffalo, Colorado, Florida, San Jose. He played for 10 years between 2009 and 2019. One of the Stastny brothers, Anton, the lesser known one, he's born today. And happy birthday to former Montreal Canadian, Dale Weiss, born on this very day. In 1988, played for Chicago, the Rangers, the Flyers, the Canucks, and the Montreal Canadiens. That's it for birthdays today from hockey players. In terms of just sport, Herb Brooks, the coach of the Miracle on Ice, he was born today as well in 1937. Patrick Ewing, you may have heard of him. He's celebrating a birthday today. He's 64. John Olerud, great American Major League Baseball player, played for the Jays. People remember him because he always wore a helmet, even in the field. Who else is here? All these names. My word. Eric Kinski, do you remember him? AL Rookie of the Year in 2002. He was born today in 1977. Carl Crawford, also baseball player. Patrick Reed, the most despised golfer in the world, who won the Masters in 2018. He was born today in 1990. Probably made his first enemy right in the hospital, right there. And Anthony Edwards, American-born NBA player for the Timberwolves. He was born today in 2001. You know anybody having a birthday today? Offhand?
5: Today, no. I don't know anyone with a birthday today.
0: All right. Well, the final hour of Campbell versus Gallo comes up very soon. What are we going to talk about? Well, we have three new rapid fires that we're going to discuss. And then we will get back to some of the questions of the Ask Us Anything that we did not answer.
5: A lot of people on the text board telling me about that pill for Wolverine's bones.
0: Okay.
5: Had no idea, but we got a lot of replies.
0: I don't... Yeah, well, I don't know if that exists in reality, so we just have to give Kirby Doc calcium. Or just drink milk. I don't know. Do you drink milk?
5: Yeah.
0: I'm not anti-milk, but I don't drink it, like, religiously. Like, on a day like today, you're going to go home.
5: No.
0: You're thirsty, and you're like, oh, I know guys who do that. Big glass of cold milk. They love it.
5: Yeah, me too.
0: I just have my water here. That's it.
5: That's the best move. You know, water is always the best move.
0: That's all I've been drinking all week. And then I have to, I'll be very honest, every time we take a commercial break, my 54-year-old bladder that's the size of a hummingbird decides to fill up, and I got to go empty it. And then I just come back here. That's all I know. I do know that there is tennis. We will bring you up to speed of what's happening over at Stad IGA, what's going to go on this evening. We're even going to take a look at what's happening in Toronto, where the women are playing the National Bank Open. That is all in the final hour of Campbell versus Gallo. Without Campbell, no Gallo. It's just Shirzy and Muhammad right up until 1 o'clock.
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last hour of Campbell versus Gallo on a Wednesday that is hot and humid and beautiful. And tennis is being played in this weather. Toronto's being played. But it is time for a new rapid fire, three topics. This one just coming in, we were earlier in the show, we heard from Blue Jays GM Ross Atkins about the struggles Vladimir Guerrero has been having. Well, it has been announced he is not in the starting lineup this afternoon.

0: when they will take on the Houston Astros in Houston. So Kazuma Okamoto will play first. George Springer is going to be the DH today. So no Vlad Guerrero.
1: Yeah, and the Blue Jays, I believe they don't have a day off for a long time. I think
0: They were supposed to have tomorrow off.
1: Yeah.
0: And because they had to make up a game that got rained out against the Cubs. Now, some of us, myself included, were hoping that tomorrow Kevin Gausman was going to get the start. Mm-hmm. Because I believe, who's starting today for the... he's not scheduled to start today. He almost was going to play tomorrow. But the Cubs announced that he is not going to pitch against his old team in the makeup game tomorrow. So anybody who wanted to see Kevin Gausman in his first start in a Chicago Cubs uniform take on his former team, not going to happen. I'm sure there will be a lot of hugs in center field before the game, like always.
1: Yep.
0: Even though it's only been 48 hours that they haven't seen each other. You know, I don't know if 48 hours apart means you got a hug. That's just me. I'm not very touchy-feely. Yeah, Guerrero going through just a very bad spell. But also, they're sitting him out because he did kind of gingerly pull up to first base at one point yesterday.
1: Hamstring.
0: Stayed in the game. But we also know that he has been fighting something in that leg. Manager John Schneider said that he's just tight and tired, and it's nothing major that he is dealing with. So there you go.
1: Do you think that there's a point where maybe they shut him down for the year if they're like completely out of it with like 15 games left, 20 games left?
0: I said the other day when he sat out because of a hamstring kind of strain, that's it for him for the season. If I'm the GM, I know he's a competitor, but he's frustrated. And a frustrated player that is in their head does nothing for the team. He's getting more and more frustrated. You saw that yesterday. He was slamming his helmet, broke a bat. These are things that you don't usually see Vlad do. Like, if you're a regular, you know, viewer of the Blue Jays, you know, and the games they play, you always see Vladdy in the dugout. He's the guy joking around. He's the guy with the big smile. He's the guy that puts the home run jacket on everybody, considering he's only one. That was the best. On his sixth or fifth home run this year, you know, he got it put on, and he went to John Schneider and said, it still fits. You know, that's how long it had been. So that's the Guerrero we have come to know, this jovial, nothing gets to me, I will do my job as best I can. He's got a lingering injury right now. This season is a complete write-off for him. The Blue Jays will not make the playoffs, barring them winning every game from now until the end of the season. I believe, what did I see? They had to go 34-16 or something like that for them to have 86 wins, the level of where the teams last year making the wild card got in with 86 wins. Are they going to get there? I don't think so.
1: 86.
0: So I said the other day, if I'm him, I shut him down and just say, you know what, Vlad? It's not been a great season. Let's put you on the IL. You can still hang around the team. We want you around as long as you can be here. But the year has not gone the way it's supposed to go. It was not even close to how you envisioned it going. So you know what? The season's done. Don't worry about a thing anymore. Just focus in on getting healthy and then coming back and being the Vlad we know.
1: It's crazy, though, because they do keep losing games, but it feels like they're gaining ground. Like they were just 4.5 games back of a wild card spot, and now they're 4 games back. So every team in front of them keeps losing. I really think that they're still making a push. Look in front of them. The Detroit Tigers, they're 1.5 games back, but it seems like they've called it in. The Mariners are ahead of them, but then like the Twins, the Rangers, everybody in front of them, Joey, is a mess.
0: I would watch out for the Rangers.
1: I like them too.
0: Because if they, and they've proven, they're a team that when they get hot, they get hot. And when they get cold, it's like an old McDonald's McDLT. You don't remember that.
1: No, I do.
0: Where the hot stayed hot and the cold stayed cool.
1: But the Jays, they're in it. Four games back. It's just every game is so important still.
0: Okay.
1: It's weird.
0: And my argument being they made it this far with Vladdy being this bad.
1: Exactly.
0: So you can sit him out the rest of the season. No problem with me. And I'm a Vladdy fan.
1: I just don't think they sit him out until they're like
0: what's he gonna do?
1: Games back.
0: What are you going to do? Put him into pinch hit and watch him ground out lazily to first base?
1: Joey, every time he grounds out, it's like you could hear Toronto. It's so bad.
0: I benched him for the last three games on my fantasy team. I haven't played him at all. And I can't drop him because he's one of my top three picks, so I can't not drop him. He's on the no-cut list. You know what that's like? I've never seen a man not get fined running so lazily to first base when he hits a ground ball for a double play. Most other players probably would have been fined by their manager, but it's Toronto and it's Vladdy.
1: I wish I could find a stat for exactly how many ground balls he's hit this year.
0: Too many. Let's move on to our second hot topic. I'm a big golf fan. And we've been hearing rumors about LIV Golf running out of money. There was no backing. Well, it's been announced today that LIV Golf has secured funding from an outside investor that will keep LIV Golf alive beyond this season, quote, according to their CEO, Scott O'Neill. He made the announcement earlier today before the tournament, the LIV tournament tomorrow in New Jersey. He did not identify who the investor is, how much money has been invested by this person. It just says, quote, LIV Golf has an agreement in place with a lead investor signed by the investor and approved by the board to anchor the transaction and play a key role in supporting the path forward for the league's next era, driven by and for the players. We're also seeing strong interest from more than a dozen additional parties to potentially serve as minority investors, creating a multi-partner model built for long-term stability and growth. I say this, CEO Scott O'Neill, why don't you go hit up all the people that FIFA had investing in their $40 million plan that went bust and get these guys? Or, again, I'm not against LIV Golf. It's just not my cup of tea when it comes to watching it. And there are members of the LIV Golf family that I'm fans of, that I used to like when they were on the PGA Tour. But to watch a tournament by LIV is very, very hard because everybody's playing at the same time. It's a shotgun start. And that way everybody finishes at the same time. And it's very TV friendly. Because if you watch PGA on television, you know they say, oh, it's going to end at 6. Does it ever end at 6? No, because slow play, overtime, extra holes, all that. So,
1: yeah. It's already been around now, LIV Golf. It's been 4 years already, eh?
0: Yeah, and listen, has it gotten better? I don't know, because, again, I just see the same courses. I see the same players. You know, they're playing at Trump National in New Jersey. Mm-hmm. Now, they have used that course before, by the way, on the PGA. So it is a legit course, no matter who owns it. But that seems to be the thing that, you know, the president seems to be very associated with LIV Golf and their, like he had an association when he was out of office with them. Yeah, because at the time, because of what he was doing and what he did in his first term, the PGA did not play on any courses mm-hmm. that was owned by Trump. Mm-hmm. Like they went away from Doral. They went back, but they got out of it. So he just paired up with LIV. And you know he's a great golfer. He bragged about it the other day, how he won his championship at his course, right, at his membership near him. And then he bragged about, I don't even practice. I'm that good, you know. Anyway, speaking of odds, I know Peter Vrionis has a big match tomorrow.
1: Yeah, yeah.
0: With Sean Starr. I'm thinking about laying some money down on this. Because Sean gave him some crazy strokes. Right? Like 30?
1: Where are you playing those odds? There's a bookie.
0: I'll take it with you. So yeah, is Liv going to play on? Sure. Am I happy about it? Sure. Does it make a difference in my life? None. Because I don't really watch Liv. And finally, for our third and final rapid fire, it grows, my friend. The villain that is Gianni Infantino. So today, so now last night I go home, I read, I brought this up earlier in the show. Host cities in the U.S. were promised money from FIFA in order to build new soccer fields for kids and schools that will teach them all the fundamentals of soccer and stuff. No money. But now, you ready for this? They want him to resign. They are fed up. They want him out. And they have half of... So, again, the Association of European Soccer Leagues, they asked him to resign. And it says here, now more than ever, FIFA requires governance reform that ensures that all relevant stakeholders have a formal role in decisions that shape the future of the game. Luis Figo, who is a great for Portugal and played with Real Madrid, he said, no, you got to take it further. He has to step down, quote, he has debased the office. He said that he has stopped putting football first. Now, there is a meeting that will be held today in Rabat, Morocco, and it's been dubbed a crisis meeting. And media, mostly the Daily Mail from overseas, is saying that there is growing expectation that Infantino will be challenged in next year's election that he was hoping to win with no competition. So if he doesn't resign by the end of the day, which Luis Figo wants him to, like Luis Figo, I can't read some of the things that he said about him. Like, this man does not like Infantino. He says he's basically turned football into a business to line his own pockets. So when you have UEFA saying, we don't want to participate in FIFA, you have missing money. You have people calling him a fraud. He wanted to have private investors go in, and he didn't even clear that with the board. He chucked that idea very quick. But if I had a say and I had a vote, he would be out yesterday.
1: Yeah, you asked me earlier in the week if I thought he would last the month, and I said probably. Yeah, I take that back.
0: You never know. He may last the month because he may, you know, nobody may step up at this meeting earlier today and say, okay, I'm ready to take this over.
1: Mm-hmm. So that's, yeah, that is the only way that he lasts.
0: You know, but yeah, he may have to wait until next year when he's got to be voted out. But again, out of all the commissioners and all the people that run the different leagues, even in the past, like I have a dislike for Bud Selig because of how he, you know, treated the Expos when he was the commissioner of Major League Baseball. I have nothing against Gary Bettman. He didn't do anything to me. You know? So, but this, for somebody like myself who is just getting into soccer, this is a horrible introduction. You know, like, oh, I started reading about all the FIFA and the World Cup and UA and everything that just came up as soon as you brought up FIFA is the corruption is so deep. How do you get the corruption out of the game? Well, today may be the day with this quote-unquote crisis meeting that will be taking place this afternoon in Rabat, Morocco. I would love to be a fly on the wall when Luis Figo walks into that room and says what he wants to say to the man that he has quoted as saying, debase the office. Yep, so there you have it. The exact quoting was from UEFA that it would not would not participate in the expansion or creation of any FIFA competitions. I don't know who writes all these big words in these statements, but I love it because I understand it. Before we go to a break, we had one more question up there, right, that was ask us anything. If you still have that, you can still send it in at 11690. Hopefully we can get to it and answer it. But it was if I can play, like, my intro song, is that it?
1: This is for Ask Us Anything. Maybe I'm too late. If you were to choose a theme song for yourself, what would it be?
0: Well, as we go to break, I'll let you hear a little of mine. It goes like this.

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1: We have slowdowns on the westbound side of the 20. Volume now before Ungerino, running back to Ville-Saint-Pierre. Also delays northbound. The Carry cuts in Luke Road to the top. Southbound 15, volume now between Atwater and the Champlain. Also delays on the eastbound side of the T-Can. Cuddly S at the Stinson on the eastbound Met. Again, between La Cordiere and Honshoe. It's the Super Sale at Super C. This week's selection white eggs are only $2.97 a dozen until August 5th, only at Super C. I'm Lauren Glazer from the CJ8800 Traffic Center.
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0: minutes of Campbell versus Gallo here on TSN 690. Coming in with some Lifehouse, because Daniel Shear, he chose it.
1: From your time. Sort of.
0: Depends who you ask. Some people think I've been around since the Jurassic Age.
1: You're like 40 years young.
0: I see. And this is not a joke. I mean, physically, I'm 54. Mentally, 12.
1: Well, yeah, I was just going to say 12.
0: 12. And I go into detail about why I think that on stage, and then why I think that the universe is sending me signs that maybe I'm not 12. None of this is radio friendly. Gonna have to come to the next show. Which is... when is my next show? Oh, it's a private show. I'm at... not this Friday, but next Friday. I'm going to be at Royal Montreal Golf Club for their dinner show thing, whatever, whatever. I don't know what it's called officially. But I'll be there. Looking forward to it. Here with Dan Shear, and we're going to get you caught up on what is happening over at the tennis at Stad IGA. Here's a little Stefanos Tsitsipas on, I guess he's been going around Montreal a little.
2: Ever win in Montreal in the main draw? How does this one feel?
3: Very special. Thank you, guys. Thank you. It was wonderful playing out here. I felt very welcome from the beginning of the match and cheered on, so thank you. It was getting tough towards the end. I kind of knew I haven't won here before, so it was kind of playing a little bit in my mind, but I stay resilient and I stay tough, and I got the job done towards the end.
2: Congrats on that. You just wrote Putsin in the lens. Have you had it?
3: I've had it, yes.
2: Do you like it?
3: That's probably also why I haven't been playing well in Montreal.
2: Congrats on the win. See you later.
3: I'm gonna try and avoid eating it too much because I want to move well on the court.
0: Well, guess what? I think he may have gone over to some place, maybe Bonkies last night, and had himself a very heavy poutine because it did not go well for Mr. Tsitsipas this afternoon or this morning.
1: You know, he was a big underdog today. He played João Fonseca, who I've spoken about in this studio with Luca plenty of times. We're all big fans of his. But Tsitsipas, down a break early in the first set, actually ended up coming back, but lost the first set 7-6. And then this is what I hate the most about these players. They, in the second set, he's down a break 5-4, and he ends up breaking to get back into the match, Joey. It's 5-all. He gets everything he has to do done to get back into the match in the second set. 5-5, and what does he do right after he breaks? He gets broken. And then he loses the next game. I believe it was maybe to 15. I think it was to Love, actually. So he loses that one, loses the match. So hopefully, I mean, he's been playing better tennis. He just won a tournament for the first time in over a year on clay. He had a nice round one win. It was against Dam Jr., the American. Maybe not the best opponent, but still a big server. Broke him a bunch of times. Looked good, but out of Montreal now. João Fonseca, he moves on like most people were predicting. But Fonseca looking to make a big move in this tournament. You know, it's a wide open field. No Sinner, Alcaraz, Djokovic. So he's got a chance to go far, Fonseca. So does Rafael Hodar, who has Moutet later on today. I believe it's starting actually very soon. But a lot of these young guys, they got real shots to advance. But Tsitsipas, as you mentioned, he is out. You want me to give more updates of the tournament?
0: Well, I know he's a fan favorite, but...
1: depends who you ask.
0: Well, on the court now is you have two Americans going head-to-head. You have Brooksby and Shelton.
1: Yeah.
0: I don't know much, but I know Shelton is probably the better of the two.
1: Yeah, he won this tournament last year.
0: Okay, so... and then, of course, the favorite, right after that, you have Zverev playing against Grigsbourg. Are we expecting Zverev to be the Zverev that has been very dominant for the majority of this tennis season, or do we get the Zverev that has been called out kind of as lazy and kind of he half and halves it. Which one are we going to see?
1: I think we get the good Zverev. The only thing I'm a little worried about, I went to his press conference and he kind of spoke about Montreal as a preparation for Cincinnati and for the U.S. Open. I didn't love that. I would have been okay if he said a preparation for the U.S. Open. I would have been totally fine with that. But saying preparation for Cincinnati, I didn't love it.
0: What has Cincinnati done to you? What do you have against Cincinnati?
1: I just didn't love it because they're the same level of tournament. They're both a 1,000. So he shouldn't be preparing for Cincinnati with Montreal. He should have the same expectations for both.
0: Maybe it was a language barrier.
1: Maybe.
0: He translated
1: he's
0: poorly.
1: He's perfect in English.
0: You know what I mean?
1: Maybe. Maybe you're right. I think we get the good one. He leads the head-to-head against Griekspoor 9-2. But in their one of their most recent outings, I believe it was Indian Wells 2025. I think that's where it was. Griekspoor, he beat him there on hard court. So Indian Wells, though, much slower. It's a slower, the ball moves at a slower pace than in Montreal. So maybe that it was a little bit of the factor, which it shouldn't be because Zverev is great in slow conditions, especially on clay. But I think in Montreal, I'm expecting Zverev to get that one done. Maybe not quickly because Griekspoor is a great server, but he should get it done. I think we see the good Zverev today.
0: All right. And then not before 7 p.m. tonight, you have FAA, Felix Auger-Aliassime, taking on Drogué from France. Mm-hmm. Are we putting too much pressure on the Canadian kid in his hometown, or is he finally going to get it done here in Montreal?
1: Are we putting too much pressure on him? I'll say yes. We are definitely putting too much pressure on him, but I think he knows that that's what was going to happen going into this tournament without the top three players in the world right now. What does he expect? I think he's looking forward to it. I mean, listen, Joey, Montreal is doing everything they can to give him the draw of a lifetime because Diallo played his match and everyone thought FAA would play tomorrow, but no, they gave Diallo his next match before FAA even played. So he has all the rest in the world. He plays Drogué, who's a great player. His serve is massive. Watch tonight. If you're listening and you're going to be there, watch his serve tonight. Huge server. Felix should still be able to neutralize it. I think he gets it done in straight sets. Should be straight sets here in the second round. Goes on to the third where I believe he would get maybe Nakashima if he moves on. So that's a tough matchup. But the pressure, it's a little too much, but that's just... that's how it's going to go, Joey, here in Montreal for one of the brightest spots right now in tennis, the two-seed Felix Auger-Aliassime. I think he gets it done today. I would say he goes on a deep run here.
0: All right. Well, hopefully. But now let's go to Toronto. We haven't covered much of the women.
1: No.
0: And so right now, Rybakina is playing, and then followed by Coco Gauff taking on fellow American Day. I'm assuming you're going to take Coco Gauff.
1: Yeah.
0: But the one everybody's mm-hmm. waiting for mm-hmm. is Leila Fernandez. That match against...
1: Zarazua.
0: Where's she from?
1: She is from Mexico, I believe.
0: All right. Yeah. So right now you have a match. Following that match on center court in Toronto, you have the Coco Gauff match. And then on center court, you will have Fernandez versus Zarazua. What are her odds? Because we heard earlier when we spoke to John Horn in the 10 o'clock hour, she has not had a very strong season. And again, everybody, fell in love with her at Wimbledon a little bit when she paired up with Serena and everything like that. I thought she was on the way up, but she's taken some, I guess you can call her season up and down.
1: Yeah.
0: So I'd love to see her win because, well, she's Canadian. And I'd love to see a Canadian win this tournament again. Is that going to happen?
1: Is she going to win this tournament? I'm going to say no. I think she wins today. Zarazua, not a bad player. She just made it to the semifinals in Memphis, a 250 last week. So she is a good player. I would say better on clay right now. It should. be a straightforward win for Fernandez today. It should be straight sets. Who knows what's going to happen?
0: That's why it's sport. That's why we play it out.
1: Yeah. But it's just the matchup afterwards, Joey. Mira Andreeva, who just won the French Open. We have seen Andreeva lose in Montreal early-ish on. We've seen her lose matches to players that she shouldn't be losing against. I think Fernandez could have a quality match against her. It's definitely possible. As I just mentioned, we see Andreeva lose matches to players like Fernandez. So, yes, Andreeva, I'm not going to call her a runaway favorite. She is definitely the favorite in that match. Would I be completely shocked to see Fernandez? Listen, she has to beat Zarazua first. But would I be completely surprised to see Fernandez beat Andreeva? No, I wouldn't be that shocked. It could happen. But this draw right now for her, absolutely killer.
0: Are you saying Aryna Sabalenka is the favorite to win this?
1: Huge. Yeah. Huge favorite. Huge. It's either her or Rybakina. Rybakina, whatever you like to say.
0: Yeah.
1: But I would say Sabalenka is a big favorite to win this tournament. Listen, right now, Pegula taking on Freck, who actually she just played last week. Pegula's down a break. This would be down a set. This would be a gigantic upset.
0: I don't think so anymore. Pegula this year is since Wimbledon, just very meh.
1: She made the final last week at Washington.
0: And what happened?
1: Yeah, the rain really helped Iala in that one. She won the first set.
0: Listen, it goes back to if you don't win the last game, mm-hmm. it means nothing.
1: She should still be beating these opponents early on.
0: But sometimes, again, not to, belittle these tournaments, but when you hear somebody like Zverev say he uses this as a warm-up, I don't know if I take that as, well, if I win, I win. If I lose, I lose. But as long as I got my practice in, that's what it sounds like. Maybe some of these people just overlook their opponents, because they're thinking, they got in because it's a big open, or I'm facing a Canadian. The Canadian got in because they're Canadian. It's Tennis Canada. Maybe they overlooked that. And that's what happens is you don't. You underestimate your opponent. You get tossed. It happens all the time.
1: Always.
0: I know people don't like Pegula.
1: Just because of the whole billionaire family thing?
0: Yeah, until you hear that she has a private jet and she gets all the other tennis players who don't have private jets to come and fly with her if they're going to the same tournament. I don't know. That's pretty sweet unless we find out she charges them. You know what I mean?
1: She seems really nice. And
0: like a percentage of what they just won.
1: Yeah.
0: And if I just lost to somebody, I don't know if they're getting on my private jet. Like, I'm going to be very honest. I don't care if we're good friends, but if I face you in a final and I lose, you're on your own, bro. I'm not giving you a ride anywhere. You just beat me. My feelings are hurt. My wallet took a beating. You are not flying on my plane if you beat me at sport. Even bowling. If you and I go bowling, Shearsy, you're not coming on my jet.
1: She seems like a nice girl, though. She has a podcast. I don't know if you've ever seen it. The Player's Box.
0: Can I tell you something? If I have another person tell me that girl's really nice, go talk to her. My friends now are very concerned that I don't go out and I'm going to be single the rest of my life. So, yeah. I hear that a lot. Oh, she's very nice. And then you talk to her. Hey, how are you? What are you into? Voodoo and dead puppies? And you're like, what? Why would I want to talk to you? Sure, you're a very nice person, but not the puppies.
1: When her friends beat her, though, she's very nice with them. Madison Keys, she's on the podcast with her. And they've had some battles, and they seem to still be best friends after.
0: Well, that's because they're better people than I. And I'm just a joke. I don't have a private jet. And if I did, you're all allowed on it. Final 20 minutes of Campbell versus Gallo. What shall we talk about? Well, we'll find something. Believe me, it's all coming up here on TSN 690.
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16: Hi, I'm Samuel Piet, and you're listening to Campbell versus Gallo on TSN 690. Who the hell is winning this thing?
0: I don't know who's going to win anything. Hey, some news that just came in. Good news for some Montreal Alouettes. The CFL has announced their three stars, or their players of the week. A running back from the BC Lions, Xander Horvath, is the number one player. He posted career highs in carries with 17. He rushed for 191 yards, had three touchdowns as their BC Bomber beat the Blue Bombers last Thursday. Davis Alexander, number two star of the week. We knew he threw for 420 yards in the victory over the Red Blacks last Friday. And he's not alone. Tyson Philpott joining him as well. You know, Philpott had 184 receiving yards and also became the fastest Canadian to reach 1,000 yards in a season, taking him just 8 games. So there you go. And, of course, the Owls back in action Saturday afternoon here at Molson Percival Stadium as they host the Edmonton Elks. Call it a redemption game, revenge, whatever you want. The only loss, the only blemish on the Alouettes' schedule and record is when they went into Edmonton and lost. I say lost, but it still sounds, it was overtime and the bounce just didn't go their way. That's the only reason they are not undefeated. But some good news for the Alouettes, getting 2 out of 3 players of the week in the CFL. The other news that we are following is the Toronto Blue Jays. They have made some moves today. They have announced that, I believe their game is at 2 o'clock this afternoon. Right? In Houston, I believe.
1: Yeah, 2:20, I think.
0: Yeah. So they've announced that Vladdy Guerrero Jr. is not going to start tonight, today in the series finale. They're going to give him a day off. Not only because he is struggling, but he is dealing with some hamstring tightness, and he has been lingering with that. So, and they don't have another day off until the 24th, as you brought up earlier, because they would have had tomorrow off. However, they have a makeup game that was rained out, so they're going to make that up with the Chicago Cubs. Rumors were flying around that maybe Kevin Gausman was going to get his first start as a Chicago Cub against the Toronto Blue Jays. Not going to happen. So there's that. Tonight, though, making his Blue Jays debut is somebody they just picked up at the trade deadline. That's Jameson Taillon. He is going to get to start. Why do they need a new pitcher? Well, if you watched yesterday, you know Ye Savage left early. He had some, he was saying that his knee didn't feel right. Well, they had an MRI, and he is now on the 15-day injured list with knee inflammation. Other news, they optioned reliever Chad Dallas to their AAA Buffalo affiliate, and they have recalled Lazara Estrada and Chase Lee, both right-handed pitchers. So, no Trey Yesavage for the next 15 days at least, if not more. You've got Vladdy Guerrero out today. They say it's just rest, but also he has a lingering hamstring injury. It sounds like this team is not going to make a run, although Daniel Shear wanted that to happen.
1: I don't even like really want it to happen. I'm not the biggest Blue Jays fan, as a lot of you guys know, but it's sad to see them, especially as a Canadian, see them go from almost the best to middle of the pack. But yeah, the injuries now, it's starting to be a concern.
0: I wonder what the mood in Toronto is right now.
1: Yeah.
0: Only because last year during the playoff run, I was in Toronto doing shows, and I was there for 14 or 15 days in a row. And to watch this city, you know, just become a giant Blue Jay, you know, pennant. Everybody in that city was wearing gear. I watched two people just walk down the street that clearly didn't know each other. They were both wearing Blue Jay shirts and hats, and they just high-fived each other and kept going. It was kind of like what this city was when the Montreal Canadiens were in the playoffs, and everybody was going crazy. So to go from, you know, just crazy mania in Toronto, where everything was Blue Jays, Blue Jays, Blue Jays, I wonder what it is now. Although, talking about the CFL, the Argonauts tomorrow night finally get to play their first home game of the season. They have not been at home all season because of World Cup. So
1: it's
0: they
1: true,
0: have played
1: eh?
0: Their first 10 games
1: wow.
0: on the road. So finally, Argonaut fans can go tomorrow night and watch their team play.
1: How many games in a row do they get now?
0: Oh, I don't even know. I'm assuming the rest of the season. But, I mean, to start 10 games in a row on the road.
1: Crazy.
0: That's very crazy. The fact that you can kind of understand why their record is the way it is. You know, the fact that they're 3-4, you got to understand those are seven games on the road. The fact that you managed to win 3 is very impressive. And now you go home, and hopefully home gives you home field advantage. They are taking on Calgary, who has a 4-4 record compared to the 3-4 record of Toronto. The other games in the CFL this week, you have Ottawa in Saskatchewan. Ottawa still looking for their first win of the season. I don't know how you're going to do that in Saskatchewan. That is like the unfriendliest confines for a visiting team. I went to a game there once in Saskatchewan, and I did not wear a watermelon on my head, even though it was given to me. I should have. And then, of course, 3 o'clock Saturday, Edmonton here in Montreal. And, of course, you can hear all the action right here on TSN 690, Sean Campbell and Marco Bruyette on the call. And then, finally, the late game on Saturday, you have Hamilton in BC to end off the week.
1: You know, the Argos, they go home, as you just mentioned, then they're back on the road. So they go home, road, road.
0: Well, at least they get to see their home.
1: Yeah.
0: And by home, I also mean the players who get to spend more than a weekend, you know, just practicing on Monday, Tuesday, Wednesday, and then going wherever they have to go. So I'm sure their families are happy. I'm sure they're happy. A little home-cooked meal will go a long way. You're going to tennis this afternoon.
1: Yeah, I'm going to go to tennis. I think right after this, and then I have my own tennis at 7:30. I don't miss that for anything.
0: Yeah, you're in a season-long tournament.
1: Yeah, season-long
0: tournament. How's that going?
1: It's okay. It's really the first time I'm playing competitive tennis, so it's been a little hard, but I believe I'm like 2-2, so it's okay. Yeah, I'm getting used to it. Usually I just play with friends, I guess, for fun, but...
0: Is it indoor or out?
1: It's outdoor.
0: Okay.
1: Outdoor.
0: Well, I hope the humidity breaks before
1: you
0: play this evening.
1: I'm bad in the heat.
0: Is anybody good in this heat?
1: Yes, there are some people who thrive in this heat.
0: I don't know who they are. I don't know. I don't know anybody who thrives in this heat. And I know I sound like a typical Montrealer. It's too hot. And then in the winter, too cold. It's like the Three Bears. We got to get to last bet. Because we are tied 1-1, is that right?
1: Yeah.
0: You won the first one on Monday. I won last night with Scooble only hitting 6 to the 6.5 that I gave you.
1: Mm-hmm.
0: But today's your choice. What do I have to think about here?
1: Yeah, well, I'm going to take you to IGA Stadium here.
0: Oh, man.
1: Okay.
0: I don't know anything about tennis.
1: The Felix Auger-Aliassime match.
0: Yeah.
1: He plays Droguette.
0: Okay.
1: You know how games work and stuff.
0: Sure, sure.
1: Yeah. Okay. The Felix Droguette match over under 21.5 games played in the match. So think of final scores, all that.
0: I'm going to say under.
1: Under.
0: Yep.
1: So you think Felix wins in straight sets, or you think Droguette wins in straight sets?
0: Either way, it's going to be very quick.
1: Okay. So you're thinking like 6-3, 6-3.
0: Something like that.
1: 6-3, 6-4.
0: Yeah.
1: Okay.
0: There's going to be some entertainment, but I think FAA wins and he goes on.
1: I worry about a tiebreak. You kind of get cooked if there's a tiebreak. Eh. Yeah.
0: Why would you even put that in my head?
1: Because I'm going against you.
0: And that's why you're not on my private jet. You and your Jedi mind tricks. What are you doing?
1: You already locked it in.
0: I did lock it in.
1: I like it. I probably would have done it also.
0: Yeah?
1: I probably would have taken the under, too. I don't even know what the actual over-under is, but...
0: We've been doing okay on our own.
1: Yeah.
0: To be very honest. I mean, I got lucky with the Tariq Scooble.
1: Did he have 4 strikeouts, Scooble, in the first... like 2.5-3 innings?
0: He struck out the 2 in the first.
1: Yeah.
0: And then I think he had 4 after 2.
1: He had 4 after 2. Yeah. And he got taken out of the game.
0: Or 4 after 3, and then he had 6. But I know you said yesterday you didn't think they were going to put him on a pitch count. I totally had him on a pitch count.
1: Yeah.
0: Because, you know, he had the surgery early on in the season,
1: yeah.
0: So he's still kind of rehabbing that.
1: Through 85 pitches.
0: But... they also want to save his arm for the playoffs because we know that he's got a 50-50 record in the playoffs. A couple years ago, he was very good. Last year, not so good. So I think they want to make sure that the guy they got at the trade deadline that everybody else wanted so desperately, they got, and they're going to protect their asset at all costs. So I think he's going to be on a pitch, unless, of course, you know, and Dave Roberts is one of these old-time managers that doesn't always believe in analytics. So if he has a pitcher, including Tarik Skubal, who let's say is pitching a no-hitter going into the eighth, you're going to see Skubal come out. Other than that, you are going to see him on a very strict pitch count. Mm-hmm. Also, when Blake Snell comes back,
1: yeah,
0: they're going to have him on a pitch count until the playoffs because they don't want to re-injure that injury. They don't want to burn it. Same thing when Will Smith comes back. They're not going to play him every day. They're going to get him some pinch hits. Then he's going to play one day, sit out another. The Dodgers, again, it sounds like a broken record, but they are so good on paper. It's ridiculous. And, again, good luck to anybody in the playoffs who has to face them because not going to happen. It's not going to be easy. It could be done. We've seen it. You know, we've seen teams beat them. Look at what they're losing now.
1: Skubal's playoff record, 2-1, ERA of 2.04, 56 strikeouts. So,
0: yeah, but he couldn't win the big game last year. Couldn't close it out.
1: Was it on him?
0: Yeah. So, again, better team behind him, though. Much better team behind him. And it's only going to get better with all those injuries coming back. So, last bet, I said under. And you're going to monitor that. We're going to get into that tomorrow. Also, tomorrow, already, we believe we have. Oh, you know what we have, for sure. We have the pop quiz with Jimmy G. I believe we're going to talk to Joel Anthony of the Montreal Alliance, who had the unfortunate, I mean, they lost by 1 point in their last game and were eliminated from playoffs. It's one thing to lose and not get into the playoffs, but losing by 1 point to not get into the playoffs, that's got to hurt. I don't know if I'm going to bring that up with him tomorrow because he's a bigger man than I, and I respect him very, very much. Dan Scheer, thank you for all your hard work today. I want to thank everybody sent in a text and called. And, of course, John Horn for taking the time out of his very busy day and schedule to talk to us about what was happening over at IGA Stadium. Enjoy your tennis this afternoon and your own match this evening. To you, I say, have a great day. And stick around for Melnick in the afternoon. It's Melnick and Luca and John. And there's the hobo song. And this is where I tell you, don't eat beans. You know what they say about beans. It's good for the heart. The more you eat, the healthier you're going to get. I wasn't going to go there. Have a great day, everybody.

0: Amy's been met. Longsleigh back to Anjou for southbound 25. It's busy between Ypres and the tunnel. Northbound, the carry delays to Queen Mary up to the top. Southbound 15, volume there between Atwater and the Champlain. 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I'm Lauren Glazer from the CJAD 800 Traffic Center.
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9: 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You know, you get so happy that you finally started earning money. And then you find out that, I mean, in those days, we paid 19 shillings and sixpence out of every pound. You know, that's when there was 20 shillings in the pound, and that was with super tax and surtax and tax and stuff. And, you know, it was ridiculous, a heavy penalty to pay for making money.
10: One, two,

0: Now, I don't see too much difference myself in Rubber Soul and Revolver. To me, they could both be like Volume 1 and Volume 2. Maybe I'm wrong. I haven't played them right back to back of each other, but they both were very pleasant and enjoyable records for me.
1: Welcome back, Melnick in the Afternoon on TSN 690. You agree with George Harrison's assessment of Rubber Soul and Revolver? Happy 60th anniversary to one of the great albums of all time. And by the way, if you're wondering, that little guitar solo in the middle of Taxman didn't sound like George Harrison. That was actually Paul McCartney in the middle and at the very end on guitar, along with Beatles fan John Still and Lucas Scott. Mitch Melnick with you until 6. A lot to discuss today. Another gorgeous day. Hope you're enjoying it, and thank you for keeping us company while you are doing it. You should be on the water somewhere. Maybe you got the headphones on. I love people who've got headphones on, like the stories that Frank Marino was telling us yesterday. So one thing I didn't get to, Frank, the music idiots who think the Beatles are overrated. Oh, Frank could have taken another 3 hours. Luke is laughing like he might be one of those people. Is he?
2: He absolutely is one of those people. He has an illness.
1: He hasn't listened enough.
2: That's right.
1: How you doing?
2: I'm great. How are you? I would love to be on a boat somewhere. This is boat time.
1: Yeah. Just don't wear earbuds when you're on your bike riding around this town. I mean, it's difficult when you can see and hear everything. It's not easy. And too often I'm like, what are you doing? What are you doing? Do people drive their cars the same way?
3: You know what? I'm not a fan of it, but I've seen probably too many people drive with earbuds in.
2: I got a ticket for it once when I had both of them in. You're only supposed to be able to drive with one of them in. But my earbuds are dying, so I got to get I want to get, like, you know, proper headphones. Mm-hmm. And there's no way you can drive with those on. No chance.
1: One young woman weaving in and out, like she's moving to her own beat, and then I get closer and I can see she's got headphones stuck under her helmet. It's like, come on.
2: She was having the time of her life, though.
1: She was dancing while cycling.
2: 100%.
1: That's exactly what she was doing. Not the safest thing to do, even if you're kind of like Brett Hull in the 1999 Stanley Cup final where you got a toe in the crease. She had like a tire in the bike lane and is going weaving in and weaving out, and she's marching to the beat of her own drummer. 1966, I think that's my favorite year in music. I was only 7, but some of my favorite music was made in 66, including Blonde on Blonde and Freak Out by Zappa. One of my favorite Stone songs, Painted Black, was 66. Question Mark and the Mysterians. You know Question Mark and the Mysterians? Or do you think they're overrated?
3: I haven't heard.
2: Yes.
3: I haven't listened yet.
1: You don't know Question Mark and the... Mexican-American band. Great rock and roll band. Garage rock band from 66. We're going to be talking soccer today. Did you see the news on Lloyd Barker, our good pal?
2: I did see. I sent him a little congratulatory text as well.
1: CF Montreal finally announcing that Lloyd Barker, they announced a whole lot of moments coming up for the fans and those who appreciate the history of the entire franchise going back to the Impact. August 22nd, during the match against the Galaxy of LA, Lloyd Barker to the Wall of Fame during a halftime ceremony. The 8th player to receive the honor, Lloyd Barker, as it happens, in town, and will join us in studio after 4 o'clock. The thing is, we have to take his mate with him in studio.
2: Oh, no.
1: And we only have one segment.
2: No, I mean...
1: So we may have
2: to... How much time do we have until they're in here?
3: In 2 hours?
2: Lloyd, better...
1: Less than 2 hours.
2: I mean, it doesn't make any sense because we will be going out for a delicious feast ourselves, but still waiting on that Ugo pizza. Still waiting. Waiting.
1: Well, maybe that's why he's coming in.
2: There's no chance.
1: That would be... one of our listeners described Noel Butler as a clock destroyer. I got to get t-shirts made up for Noel. So Lloyd Barker and Noel Butler will be with us after 4 o'clock, and we've been talking about the issues at FIFA, especially the head dude. Now there's a story we're gonna try. Now, this gentleman is quite the soccer writer at The Athletic, Mr. Matt Slater. He is in, not sure what part of England he is in, and we were told that it's in the countryside, and his phone line, his cell line might get a little choppy. So I asked Luca to give him a shout before the show, and it sounded...
3: It sounded okay, to be honest. It wasn't
4: okay.
2: And high pitch.
1: I'm not high pitched.
2: That's right. That's not good.
1: Sounded okay.
2: Not good.
1: I hope it sounds better when he joins us. But it sounded
4: Luca,
1: okay.
4: Luca, how do you feel about getting married? It's okay. It's okay. Yeah, I love that.
3: Listen,
4: I can't
3: say it wasn't like the greatest ever, okay. But it wasn't. It was good for where he is. With the one or two bar of connection that he said he had.
2: How was the dialing out?
3: Yeah, it was fine.
2: Yeah, fine.
1: I don't think Luca's used to dialing the 011 numbers.
2: We did it a few years ago when we were trying to get someone. We were able to get James Pierce from The Athletic, who covers Liverpool, and then we were trying to get somebody else out there, and Luca was just ready to, you know, basically power bomb the phone. Because it just would not work. It was just impossible. So no idea.
1: We do have some issues with our phones occasionally on this show that has nothing to do with trying to find somebody in Europe.
3: Right. Yeah, exactly.
1: It happens frequently. But I was kind of glad to hear this week that it's not just us.
5: If I had to set a top three today...
1: Marco Briette with I think that was Joey Elias, huh?
3: And Daniel Shear.
1: Yeah, it's 2026. It's Bell Media, and can't explain it.
2: I had such a weird moment, and look, don't want to savage what John Oliver calls the business daddy here, but I got off the flight in Toronto 2 weeks ago, and. My phone was a disaster the entire weekend. Had to end up going to the Bell store for it. It had somehow picked up via either AirPlay or someone sharing it a secondary SIM card. Like what? Somehow while I like turned it on coming off of the plane, and someone must have had some kind of weird setting on their phone or something. All of a sudden I had two SIM cards. And so it was like, all of my contacts were no longer my contacts.
3: But
2: they were just numbers.
3: You can have a SIM card.
2: It was
3: card
2: like
3: that's
2: a
3: not...
2: digital SIM card.
3: What the?
2: Yeah. As someone who, again, is technologically incompetent, I was like, people are texting me and calling me, and I have no idea who's calling me, who's texting me.
3: I didn't even know that was possible.
1: Listen, I am of the age where it's excused to be technologically incompetent. But
2: come on,
1: for a 30-something dude.
3: No, but for a digital SIM card to just
1: forget that moment.
2: Okay,
1: No.
2: The other stuff, yes. Oh, yeah. No. I suck. Like, come on. I don't pretend that I know how to do any of these things at all.
1: Well, it's not hard to check. Email.
2: I don't even know how to like post stuff on like Instagram and things like that.
3: Okay,
2: like I genuinely don't know how to do that. That is, I'm not even lying. I don't know how to do
3: YouTube
2: that.
3: YouTube tutorial.
1: No, you don't need it. Even I could show you.
2: Like the whole everyone adding like music to it and everything.
1: Soon as you're ready to post it pops up as an option.
2: But how do you post multiple pictures?
1: It also
3: It'll
1: pops
3: give you
1: up.
3: The option.
2: Oh my god!
1: Yeah, it's called overlay. Yeah, and there's two squares on top of each other, and you hit it, and you
2: no idea.
1: What is it? 10? Is it maximum 10? I don't know what it is on Instagram. I think on Facebook you can do a whole life worth of photos.
3: Jesus.
1: But Instagram, I think is 10.
2: All this to prove that yes, I don't know what the
3: no,
2: hell I'm
3: Instagram.
2: Doing.
3: That's crazy to not be able to post.
2: I know it's sad.
1: It's but you're on Instagram.
2: Pathetic. Yeah, I know. So I've only ever posted one picture at a time. No, seriously, it's not a joke.
3: Well,
2: like,
3: that's fine.
2: 100%.
3: Because you didn't know how to do it.
2: Because I didn't know how.
1: Oh, this is great. I feel so much better about myself.
2: I just don't care. I don't care. I don't know. Anyways, what are you going to do?
1: So you peruse. That's all you do on Instagram most of the
2: I'm
1: time.
2: I'm rarely on Instagram at all, ever. It's not. No,
3: not your
2: I missed the
3: media choice.
2: I missed the boat.
1: And what about email?
2: Well, I don't even know what those are.
3: I mean,
2: that was an email.
3: John and emails?
2: How dare you? How dare you? I got my email open right now. How many unread emails?
3: Exactly.
2: 10,000? No, because I had to clear out, because if not, my email was literally going to stop working. How many do I got? I got 692.
3: Oh, that's an
2: nothing.
3: Improvement.
2: That's right. Exactly.
1: People have given up trying to email them. That's why.
2: Pretty much, yeah. It's not, you're not wrong.
1: So what do you think of that? Revolver, Rubber Soul. You're a big Beatles fan. Do you see it as a volume one, volume two, as George Harrison? The big difference is Harrison had three of his songs, including Taxman, on Revolver. He only had one on Rubber Soul. And, you know, that's when he was starting to actually compile a lot of songs that eventually the Beatles kept saying no to in the late 60s. And we know what happened after they broke up. My favorite Beatle. I love them all. I do love them all. My favorite Beatle. You hate them all, but I love them all.
3: I know I did take a Beatles class in university.
2: I can't believe that's a thing.
3: Yeah, they teach Beatles classes. And it was all right.
1: Who was your professor? Right. Was it Craig Morrison?
3: Might have been.
1: Where was it?
3: Downtown.
1: Concordia?
3: Yeah.
1: There's because I know Gallo, the professor Craig Morrison, musicologist, rock and roll author, still does his yearly shows at the Oscar Peterson Hall. I know he Gallo was in his class.
3: Oh, wow. I didn't mean to say that in a way that would imply Gallo's old.
2: He is.
3: I didn't mean it like
1: well,
3: that.
1: Well, compared to you, he kind of is.
2: Mm-hmm.
1: Yeah.
3: Yeah, that's him, Craig Morrison.
1: Yeah.
3: Wow.
1: Sure, he had a big impact. But at least he didn't fail you like Suvorinsky in math class at LaSalle Hall.
2: Oh, man. There it is.
3: Wow. It was deserved.
1: Yeah, science wasn't in your future.
3: No, not at all.
1: It's like Aaron Rodgers.
2: Well, no. Science is bang on. Science is totally settled.
3: Yeah, according to him.
2: Totally settled via Aaron Rodgers. I kind of like doing that with... when you're talking about Rubber Soul and Revolver, I like doing that with the White Album. To me, there's like three or four songs on Abbey Road and Let It Be that to me are clearly like holdover songs from the White Album that you just like, they were just, oh, you know, we don't really know what to do, kind of throwing it in there. And I think that's why. I remember having a big argument with, not a big argument, but with Randy Renaud and talking about, you know, how, you know, Let It Be is the worst Beatles album because there's just like, there's no theme to it. There's no guiding thematic voice throughout it because it feels like it's just a bunch of songs kind of thrown together, which I personally disagree with, but I feel like
1: there weren't that many themed albums by the late 60s. There really weren't. So it's not like they were leaning on anybody. They almost created it with mm-hmm. Sgt. Pepper. I know there were others, including Freak Out by Zappa. In rock and roll, as far as rock and roll is concerned. But great music is great music. Harrison, Lennon, McCartney. Poor Ringo comes in 4. 1, 2, 3, 4. Favorite Beatles in order. It's my ranking of the day. What's your question of the day?
2: Wow. Oh, okay. I didn't thought we were all going to do our rankings. Luca, go ahead. Do your ranking.
3: Oh, gosh.
1: It would be 4, all 5, 6, 4. 7. Tier 4. Quarterback tier 4. John Lennon.
2: You know what I mean? But like Maxwell Silverhammer, like shouldn't that be on the White Album?
1: It's the White Album,
2: Mean
1: John.
2: Mr. Mustard, like it's just those seem like those White Album songs. I'd go John, then George, then Paul, then Ringo.
3: Interesting.
2: Always Ringo at number 4.
3: I think the bigger surprise would be if anyone didn't have Ringo at 4.
1: Yes. In fact, I can hear people saying Ringo should be at 8.
2: Oh God, not cool.
1: What's your question of the day?
2: Question of the day, Toronto Blue Jays, talking to Rich Griffin yesterday, they know they're doing some moving and shaking, not just punting on the season, trying to still remain a little bit competitive, but it all hangs on Vladdy Jr. Tell us an athlete who just lost it.
1: Oh, he hasn't. Okay. Yes. This year is
2: correct.
1: So far
2: yes,
1: is
2: exactly.
1: Just, it doesn't make any sense.
2: Yes.
1: How bad he's been.
2: Mm-hmm.
1: That's true.
3: Yeah.
1: But an athlete, a successful athlete, and not a, and not a one hit wonder.
2: Yeah. They could have gotten it back. I'm just saying, like, that just lost it, you know, for whatever reason. Because I was kind of, we were talking about this last week about in the context of this year. Yeah. Of course. You're like, what the hell has happened? But. In the context of 14 more years of this, it really is not a big deal because you imagined he's not going to be this bad for 14 years.
1: Okay, so name a successful, established star athlete who just lost it.
2: Mm-hmm.
1: Text us at 11690. You can also respond on social media.
3: Blue Sky.
1: Blue Sky? What about it?
3: We got to put a question of the day on Blue Sky.
1: Oh, Blue Sky was down all day.
3: Oh, jeez.
1: But it's up.

0: Are you suggesting I put a question on Blue Sky?
1: I'm suggesting John puts a question on Blue Sky.
2: Bro, I don't even know how to put a picture on Instagram.
1: This is practice.
2: No, I know. I know. I know how to post things on Blue Sky. Don't worry. It's the same thing as Twitter. That I can accomplish.
0: There's not as much anger on Blue Sky. It's a little more chill.
2: Yeah?
0: Oh, yeah. A lot less people, a little more chill. Kind of like today. Going to the English countryside after 3 o'clock. Danny Machocha will join us after 3:30 ahead of the Owls matchup with the Elks. Lloyd Barker in studio will get to some headlines. Aaron Ward and tickets to see Rush September the 2nd.
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4: Slowdowns on the westbound side of the 20 start at Turcotte back to Ville-St. Pierre. Also delays southbound 13. Volume there from the Vachon Bridge down to the 440. Delays as well southbound Laurentian now from the 50 to an accident through Blainville. More volume for southbound Laurentian. Code Bridge 2 to the Met on the eastbound side of the TCAN. It has delays also go to the S at the Sailor on the eastbound Met again between La Cordière and Anjou. It's the Super Sale at Super C. This week, medium ground beef is only $4.95 a pound until August 5th, only at Super C. I'm Lauren Glazer from the CJAD 800 Traffic Center.
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0: We are not giving away Rush tickets just yet. This is called a tease. We're letting you know that later on in the show, when you do hear... actually, it's not going to be an audio quiz when we give away the Rush tickets for the Bell Center 50-something tour on September the 2nd. 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But, you know, Geddy Lee is a humongous baseball fan and one of the great collectors of memorabilia, sports memorabilia, but especially baseball. So we're going to ask something kind of along those lines a little bit later. But if you're a big Rush fan, you should know the answer and you'll be able to get tickets. As long as you haven't won anything at any live event in the last little while. We're having some YouTube issues, it seems. Huh?
1: Chad Frank figuring this out yesterday.
0: Yeah, seriously. Do I have to start bringing in my CDs again?
1: I kind of liked it, you having the CDs, because there's a on the board there. There's just a button you hit and it just plays it like from the spot that you had to put it at. Like, it's actually very easy. Right?
0: Luke is looking at you like he's. Hey. This is the first he's hearing of it.
1: Have you ever had to play?
2: I've heard you mention it before, but I've never had. Never brought in any CDs. I've never had to use it.
1: It's very easy. I find it was very, very easy. I mean, compared to this skipping nonsense that's been happening over the last couple of weeks.
0: Why does that happen?
1: Weeks. I don't know.
0: Is it the computer or the...
1: I thought it was a Dan Shear problem, but it's not, apparently, because Dan's not here.
0: All right, question of the day once again. Again, we'll be talking soccer with Matt Slater. Maybe we'll have breaking news when we talk to him, because there's this emergency FIFA meeting going down in Morocco.
1: Yeah. Well, it was in... Now they're just basically just bribing everyone.
0: They are. That was Matt's story today.
1: Yeah. Infantino's like, hey, you want to host the World Cup, Morocco? You should support me. Question of the day, in honor of what has been a very just a terrible season for Vladimir Guerrero Jr. Name us an athlete, a successful athlete, who just lost it. Now, they could have got it back again. There's plenty of time to be able to do that. But an athlete who you felt just had one of those horrendous years from hell.
0: We have Don Cater, who, if it's the same gentleman, is a relative of former big leaguer Danny Cater. Remember when Don won tickets to something?
2: Oh, yes.
0: We were on the air, and I said, Cater? That's it's a name that baseball fans remember. Traded by the Red Sox to the Yankees. Traded by the Red Sox. Now, Danny Cater was acquired. Sparky Lyle was traded to the Yankees for Danny Cater by the Red Sox. The Red Sox gave away one of the best relievers in baseball. And in 1975, when they were in the World Series and went to Game 7 against the Big Red Machine, one of the greatest teams in the history of baseball, they lost in the ninth inning when Joe Morgan hit a bloop single off left-hander Jim Burton, who was a rookie. They didn't have a legit closer, the 75 Red Sox. They also didn't have Jim Rice for that entire series. He was hurt, but one of the worst trades in baseball history. He says, and somebody else mentioned, David Duval. He went from number one on the PGA Tour to vanishing.
1: It was so sad because it... Like, before it was Tiger and Phil, it was, is Damon Duval and Tiger Woods going to be the rivalry that we're going to see for the next 15, 20 years? And then he vanished with those, he had just those terrible sunglasses. The sunglasses that are making a comeback now, like those, I don't even know what to call them. Tyreek Hill started wearing them. What are those called, Luca?
2: Oh, yeah, like those, yeah. I don't know what they're called, but they are ugly.
0: What makes them ugly? They're just
2: the
0: they're
2: shape.
0: Too,
2: I think it's the shape.
0: Because I never thought that deeply about sunglasses. Just keep the sun out of my eyes, and give me the classic Ray-Ban.
2: See, that's
1: Damon Duval has fallen off so hard that
2: David or Damon?
1: Because I put Damon in because
2: Damon's
1: a moron.
2: Damon, not the kicker?
0: Damon was the kicker
2: for the Alouettes.
0: Yes, yeah, so the 11
1: here,
0: man
1: it's these ones. Look at these. Look at come on.
0: Yeah, but that looks sporty.
1: Yeah.
0: It's like an outfielder wearing sunglasses.
1: No, I think the only acceptable place to wear that is when you're like fly fishing in like Montana.
2: Oh my God.
1: Those are just horrendous sunglasses.
0: Are there pictures of him in those sunglasses not on a golf course?
1: Ooh, that's a good question.
3: That's my point.
1: That's a good
3: question. Like if you saw the sunglasses that Major League players
2: wore,
3: that's
2: fair.
3: Which you never see unless there's a fly ball hitting the sun, they flip them down, then they don't wear those glasses outside of the ballpark.
2: That's okay, that's fair.
3: Tracy McGrady. McGrady, he was...
2: I might have been...
3: His career ended, he was kind of young, like youngish.
2: Well, youngish, but...
3: I think that
2: was more injuries.
3: Yeah.
2: And he did play a long time. Are we factoring injuries into your question of the day?
3: No, really, this has got to be. Apparently, it's not an injury, even though he's not in the lineup. They're just starting in Houston today. He's not in the lineup.
4: He just misses Bo. Misses Bo.
2: Randy Moss is one that comes to mind. Before he got to New England? 500 receiving yards.
1: Yikes. Is that true?
2: 553
1: God,
2: in 13
1: Randy.
2: Games. And then the previous two seasons, he had 1,005, which for him is low, and then 767.
4: He was like the first athlete that I, and I know a lot of people do this now, is like they live on like these, it's almost like SportsCenter top 10s, but on YouTube or something. Mm-hmm. And I remember... My buddy, we were literally playing football at the time, and we were just watching like hours of Randy Moss be unbelievable.
2: Oh yeah,
4: for Marshall and for the Vikings and everything. So, yeah, that's very shocking that he just kind of didn't do much.
3: Claude from Shediac says Jonathan Huberdeau.
4: Oh boy,
3: yeah, I think that had a lot to do with his centerman. He went from Barkov playing left wing on Barkov's line to who was a center in Calgary?
4: I think it was Elias Lindholm for like a year, and now I don't even know who. Is it Mikael Backlund?
3: Was it Kadri?
2: He felt more like a
4: wonder.
3: Well, he has great hands. He really does have great hands and vision, but it's tough watching him move around the ice.
4: I was kind of making the case last week when, now that we have the post-Leo Carlson era of the NHL, hey, Jonathan Huberdeau, $10.5 million. It's not nearly as bad. And then I looked up his stats.
3: Yeah, 50 points.
4: Oh, my God.
2: Well,
4: no,
2: 25
4: last year he had 25 and 50.
3: Oh, 25 and 50 games?
4: Yeah.
3: Yeah.
4: I think it's even less than 50 points. 62, 52, 55. Yikes. See,
3: that's why scouting is so important. And listen, a lot of people, after the 100-point season with Florida, could have easily done the same thing. We're getting an elite winger in the National Hockey League. And I thought at the time
4: that it was like an extremely fair trade. Yes, it's not Matthew Tkachuk, but you got Huberdeau and Uyghur. Like I was very impressed that they had been able to pull that out, considering that we all knew Tkachuk was on his way out. And boy, oh boy, did Bill Zito absolutely fleece them.
3: I know some people could make the claim that Daryl Sutter, he's not going to be the most offensive-minded coach, so you have to temper your expectations for offensive players. But, I mean, this has been, as long as he's been in Calgary, he hasn't really come close to
4: it. Yeah, the last 2 years they've had Ryan Huska, so.
3: Chuck Knobloch, case of the Ips. Yeah, there's a whole litany of baseball players who suddenly lost it.
4: Mm-hmm.
3: Steve Blass, World Series hero in 1971 in Pittsburgh. By 72, his career was over. He became a very popular broadcaster for many years. This guy won 2 games in the World Series. Joe Sparma was a member of the Tigers World Series team in 1968. In 1970, he was the opening day starter for the Expos. His control was so bad that Gene Mauch, on an intentional walk, put Ron Fairley, the Expos first baseman, with runners on base. First base was open, so there was a runner on second, and he was issuing somebody an intentional walk. He had so many wild pitches that Gene Mauch put Ron Fairley behind the catcher for an intentional walk. He was quickly told by the umpires, that is not
4: no
3: in the rule book.
4: That
3: yeah. And he was done. He was gone by 1970. Yeah, Rick Ankiel was another guy. They had to turn him into an outfielder. He was a pretty good hitting pitcher, but he had a good arm, and he just lost it.
4: See, but I think you have to have, like, even for Huberdeau, okay, so he has the 115-point season,
2: but he had a 90-point season
4: before. Like, anyone can have an incredible jumps. Year. You know, like, to me, in terms of baseball, and again, don't know much about baseball, R.A. Dickey with the Blue Jays when they acquired him from the Mets. I was like, wow, look at this 36, 37-year-old knuckleballer who's having, you know, look at this. And then they signed him for like 3 or 4 years, and he was predictably awful after that because he had one good year. Anyone can have a good year, but you have to have, to me, like at least like 2, 3, 4 years where you look really good, and then all of a sudden it just evaporates.
3: Because the Dodgers are so good and so constant, one of our listeners points out Mookie Betts started last year, and he's having an even worse season this year. Now, they won the World Series.
2: I think he did miss a big chunk of the season with injury, though, if I'm not mistaken, this year. But last season, yeah, he was. Yeah, that is true.
3: He was a different player.
2: Yeah.
4: You got a Ben Simmons in here? Did Ben Simmons ever have it?
2: He was good.
4: He had it at LSU.
2: No. He won Rookie of the Year. He was a very, very good player. He just, after that series against the Hawks, it just, and, you know, Joel Embiid and Doc Rivers just dumping on him, it just completely, he lost his game. He lost his weight.
3: Oh, we got a Sam Montembeau.
4: Oh, please. Sam Montembeau, come on.
3: No respect. No.
4: He's a $3.5 million goalie. Relax. This is the best answer so far in the current sports landscape. Is Elias Pettersson?
3: Yep.
2: Well,
4: Elias Pettersson, like 3-4 years ago, it was Elias Pettersson. Is he a top 10 player in the NHL?
2: Okay, but hold on a second, because we did the Huberto having two good seasons. Mm-hmm. Elias Pettersson had two good seasons. Well, two really good seasons. And the rest have just been...
4: Yeah, but there was an ascent. You know, it's the same thing for... I wasn't disqualifying Huberto. You know, I was talking about guys who have one... Like, we got an Alek Manoah here on the text board. Yes. And it's like, okay, Alek Manoah had one good year with the Jays. Does that mean that he... Was that... That seems like it's the outlier.
3: Did he get released while I was away?
4: Yeah, I think he got DFA'd by the Angels. Yeah.
3: Yeah. I mean, I saw his pitching line in the minors. It was like, what the heck happened to this guy?
4: Like, he had three 60-point seasons, then a 102, then an 89. Now he's got 45 and 51 points.
2: Yeah, but okay, all right. But like those other seasons are like they're solid. They're not like
4: sure. Okay,
3: which seasons are solid?
2: Like the 60-point seasons.
4: Yeah, well, that was before he was an $11.5 million player, yes. Yeah.
3: Well, he got the contract after the 100-point season.
2: Yeah.
4: I think just...
3: And he's how many years younger than Huberto?
4: Oh, so Pettersson is 27. Huberto, I believe, is like 32?
2: 33.
3: There are people out there who think that Pettersson can rebound. There are. I don't know how many of them. There are people who did not to go back to 100 points, but that he can be a 70-point guy.
4: There is a vocal subsection of the Montreal Canadiens fan base.
2: No, not still.
4: Who are getting infatuated with the concept of Elias Pettersson, especially post Leo Carlson, which to me would be... You thought Jonathan Drouin was bad. Oh.
2: Disaster. Really? Still?
4: I think it would be an absolute...
3: I would defer to another organization. Good luck there. Rick DiPietro, another guy, Islanders goaltender. Is he still being paid or is that ended?
2: Oh, that's a good question.
3: Chad Johnson. Ocho Cinco.
2: Did he drop off?
4: I thought he got old. Like, there's a difference.
3: Do you remember when he scored, was it his one touchdown with the Alouettes and he hugged the official? Do you remember that?
4: No, I don't remember. Yeah. That's so funny.
3: It was a decoy in Montreal. They didn't even, like, it was no secret. We're not throwing him the ball. And then they did. Must have been the...
4: Once. I remember, like, God, I saw one, Aaron Donald. Aaron Donald's, like, the worst kept secret in the NFL. Aaron Donald's coming back to play for the Rams.
2: Oh, man.
4: And it's like... That's scary. It's just terrifying, you know. It's going to be that just that division is going to be incredible. But it's like he's doing the whole thing that all these athletes do is he's hired like a camera team to follow him around. And so it's only a matter of time before you get Aaron Donald to come back sold to somebody somewhere for some amount of money, which suck. They all suck. All the new ones, they're terrible. We found out that Baker Mayfield had Final Cut in that quarterback thing. What a shocker. Chad Johnson might have been like that, one of those first people that you actually got to see an unvarnished, totally real depiction of what his life was like. After a game with the Bengals, rolling into McDonald's, gets himself a Happy Meal and a couple of value burgers and stuff. He's like, I've been having McDonald's after a game my whole life.
2: And he would literally argue with other NFL players telling them about their diet because, you know, Brandon Marshall and other guys were like treating their bodies as temples and all that.
4: And, he's like, how many times
2: you get injured?
4: That's right.
2: He's like, I ate McDonald's every day. I never got injured.
3: Bro, wasn't Brandon Marshall a weed guy? Didn't he smoke a lot of weed?
2: Yeah, I believe so.
3: That's tough to do. You stay away from McDonald's if you smoke that much weed.
4: Man, oh man. Guys can't smoke weed now with Uber Eats. Holy cow. That'd be a disaster.
3: Did you guys watch Hard Knocks last night? The debut of Hard Knocks?
2: No, I forgot.
4: This is what we're talking about. It's been ruined.
2: Wow, you got to watch the episode before you say that. Maybe it's a bounce back season.
4: Okay, so the New York Jets, it got ruined for me with it'd been kind of falling down before that. But the New York Jets one, there was so much talk about Aaron Rodgers and the Jets, this all happening, and he has obviously the Achilles that Mitch, you know, cursed him with and everything. But what do we get from that series? Like, what is memorable about that Hard Knocks, considering the Jets were the most talked about team the entire offseason? It was Aaron Rodgers sitting down with like his backup quarterback being like, aliens came to find us last night.
2: Well, Liev Schreiber coming in the helicopter.
4: Yeah, so. The narrator, that's what we're talking about. That's what I mean. We're talking about the narrator of the show.
3: They put
4: show.
3: The narrator in the show?
4: Yeah, yes. They did. Well, they did that's it because Woody Johnson was trying to do this whole thing.
2: But I think, I can't remember if that's the season. I just remember someone pronouncing a charcuterie board a carcucci board.
4: Yes, 100%. Yes, yes.
2: That's probably the only carcucci thing
4: board. Carcucci board and aliens.
3: It's like the scene with Randy Carlyle burning his toast. That's all I remember from that NHL series. And Ilya Bryzgalov talking about space.
4: Mm-hmm. Oh, yeah, that's right. That's right. But, like, you know, what made Hard Knocks great? Hard Knocks was great because it, you know, allowed us to see a little bit more inside the locker room. Well, now everyone's giving us a fake, not accurate depiction of what goes on in the locker room. It was training camp battles. It was four or five guys who were living and dying to make the rosters. Guys who made it, guys who didn't make it. Now it's just a puff piece. It's a puff piece series. I don't find it entertaining at all. And I genuinely hope, I totally forgot that it was coming out. I would like to see it because I think if there's ever a team that could be unabashedly themselves, it would be the team that just won the Super Bowl. Mm-hmm. Like, what do you got to hide? Nothing. So I hope so.
3: And you got the Sam Darnold factor.
2: Yeah.
3: So I think it's on every Wednesday, right? Is that what it is? Tuesday, Wednesday. What is today?
2: That was the 4th, so it came out yesterday.
4: What is today?
3: Can't blame you. It's the same day as yesterday. Look outside.
2: Oh, today Tuesday, yeah. I thought today was Thursday.
4: Oh, boy.
2: Wow.
4: Luca, we're going for dinner tonight. It's Wednesday.
3: Yes, I can't wait. I want to thank John for setting this up. We're heading out to Filanos, the original, over 30 years. And I don't know. I don't know where they have us set up, but I wouldn't mind. I know it's
4: terrace would be nice.
3: Yeah, it's a little. The bugs, yeah. Lucas, a little bug worried.
4: The bugs.
3: In early August.
2: The wasps. No, the
3: wasps will not emerge for another couple of weeks.
2: I hope not.
3: It does become very, very annoying when we have a gorgeous day and you're sitting outside and all the wasps descend because they're dying. That happens in late August and September. It's terrible. Tim Lincecum, 3-time World Series champ, 2-time Cy Young Award winner, the freak, one of my favorite pitchers. But in this case, again, this was injury. I mean, the guy had a degenerative hip condition, and he tried to gut it out, and it just got worse and worse. And but that's what happened to Tim Lincecum. It wasn't that he suddenly lost the ability to get hitters out. It was physical. It was a physical issue.
2: Was Rich Gannon a one-season wonder?
3: Rich Gannon, the quarterback?
2: Yeah.
1: Got to a Super Bowl?
2: MVP. Yes. That year, I believe.
1: Did he win?
2: I believe he won MVP the year that they went to the Super Bowl.
1: Wow. God, is that the worst? Is that the worst Super Bowl quarterback matchup of all time? Rich Gannon versus Brad Johnson.
2: 100%.
1: Brad Johnson had the bar in the middle of his helmet, like he was like a nose tackle. Yeah.
3: Well, who did Trent Dilfer?
1: Kerry Collins. Yeah, Kerry Collins of the Giants. It's pretty close. Yeah.
2: I mean, at least Rich Gannon won an MVP.
1: It had to have been Ray Lewis who won that.
3: You know
1: MVP,
3: how everybody, everybody. It's an interesting practice to go back and redraft, right? In the NHL, the Athletic does it. I think the boys did it on the air last week. To go back and see some of the major award winners, and like him, like Rich Gannon, and you're going, okay, who else was part of this? That maybe should have been the MVP. Because normally you win an MVP, that is a career moment, and you may not become a Hall of Famer. But there are very few mediocre professional athletes who have won a Most Valuable Player award. That's tough to do.
2: I mean, he had a few good seasons from what I'm seeing here, but...
1: Oh my God, I'm seeing this right now. So they lost 48-21 to the Bucks.
2: Yeah.
1: And he won the MVP. How is that possible?
2: No, not the Super Bowl MVP. He won the league MVP.
1: Oh, sorry.
2: Dexter Jackson won the Super Bowl MVP.
1: Okay.
3: Wow, there's a name I haven't heard since he won the Super Bowl. Yeah.
2: Although you would, I always forget that he won it. I always think it's Derrick Brooks because of that iconic pick six. But not enough.
1: I think Derrick Brooks did he just get in the Hall of Fame?
2: He's been in the Hall of Fame for
1: a
2: few years, if I'm not mistaken.
3: Ricky Romero, another pitcher. From Hab Fan in Leafsland, Ricky Romero. Meet Alex Manoah. trying to think of a genuine Canadian through the years.
2: Scott Gomez?
3: Yeah. I think that's fair. Yeah,
1: but he never had it when he was
3: Scott,
1: with the
3: Dallas. No, Scott. No. His New first Jersey? Year.
1: No, he had the one good year. That's right.
3: No,
1: that's
3: he had
1: right.
3: more than one good year. He had more than one good year. It's like Scott Gomez was one of the best playmaking centers for a few years in the NHL. He wasn't a scorer. He had the one good year putting the puck in the net that made no sense whatsoever. Mm-hmm. A lot of his assists turned to goals that year. But he was a very, very good playmaker.
1: What's the most amount of points that Scott Gomez ever had with the Canadians?
3: Oh, well, that's 59. Not the point.
1: No, I know. Well,
3: there was a horrendous trade. I'm walking home the day they announced the trade. I was living in Old Montreal at the time, and as I was about to climb up, I lived in a loft, and it was 92 steps, no elevator in the building. Oh, that was my workout. Up and down, sometimes carrying a bike up and down.
1: Must have been shredded.
3: All summer.
1: My God.
3: Well, there are other factors in my life going on that it was not a good balancing act. There was a little too much food, a little too much booze. So that was the extent of it. It helped. And Pierre Maguire was screaming into the phone that they don't know they have no idea what they're doing. How could they do this? Tell Bob Gainey I will help the organization because this is insane what they've done. And, hey, Bob, Pierre Maguire thinks this trade is insane. He wants to help out. You know, like, what am I supposed to do at that point?
1: Right, exactly.
3: But it made no sense. It made no sense on so many levels, but because not only did they take a terrible contract from the Rangers from a guy who was past his peak, they allowed the Rangers, who was the high-profile free agent, that they were able to, by getting rid of Gomez's contract, the Rangers were able to sign a high-scoring forward, whose name I can't remember. Was it Gabarek? Mm-hmm. And it just, and there, you know, Eastern rival, it just was the botched scouting. But Scott Gomez, to his credit, from Christmas of his first year with the Canadiens, through that spring run of 2010, he was an effective player. He was a point-per-game player.
1: Mm-hmm. It was Marian Gaborik.
3: And then the following year, he just completely disappeared.
1: 59 points, though. Yikes. For the amount of term that was on that. Then he went down to 38. Oh, boy.
2: Then 11.
1: Let's just say that the lads were not fans of Scott Gomez back in the day. Scott Gomez was like, he was obviously the whipping boy around here for a long time for obvious reasons. But that would be, you know what? That would be an interesting little segment to do is top five worst moves by the Montreal Canadiens over the last 25 years. Because that's up there.
3: Well, we've mentioned two already. That's one in the Drouin.
1: Drouin.
3: Sergachev. But we're not going to have time to get
1: into it.
3: I'm just... Because we're going to go to England. We're going to go to the countryside in England and find out what's going on at this emergency FIFA meeting with this story that Matt Slater of The Athletic broke. Matt's going to join us. Hopefully, the phone line, which is we were told is choppy at times in the countryside, will be better than okay. In just a couple of minutes on Melnick in the Afternoon on TSN 690.
5: Hey, listen, let's get one thing straight. Can we get one thing straight? That whatever you think and whatever you think I've done, this, I'm telling you, this substance, cannabis, is a whole lot less harmful than rum punch, whiskey, nicotine, and glue, all of which are perfectly legal.
6: What about your children? What about your children?
5: I would like to see it decriminalized. Because I don't think, in the privacy of my own room, I was doing anyone any harm whatsoever.

0: Submarine. I'm reminded of the late Bill Hicks, who said the Beatles got so high in the recording studio they let Ringo sing lead on this.
1: I've said this before, like possibly my favorite Family Guy skit of all time was, you know, it's like when you let Ringo write a song. And he walks into the studio and he's like, guys, guess what? I just wrote a song. Like, oh, great, Ringo. He's like, should we play it? No, we'll put it up on the fridge for everyone to see.

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3: We do have delays now northbound. The carry volume starts at Turcotte up to Van Horn. Earlier on, we did have an accident there. More volume northbound. The carry starting Jean-Tenon to the top. Also delays southbound 15 between De La Vérendrye and the Champlain. Westbound 20, tough. Turcotte to Norman. Eastbound side of the T-Can delays too. Courtelias out to Sailor on the eastbound Met. Again, between La Cordière and Anjou. 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I'm Lauren Glazer from the CJ 8800 Traffic Center.
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0: Welcome back, Melnick in the Afternoon on TSN 690, hour number two. Hope you're enjoying another incredible summer day in the city and beyond, along with John Still, Lucas Scott, Mitch Melnick until 6. Lloyd Barker will be honored by CF Montreal in late August. Lloyd will be joining us in studio in less than an hour with his mate, Noel Butler. Alouettes general manager, Danny Maciocha, coming up in about 25 minutes or so. But, man, what an event. You guys thought, after working the World Cup and doing the National World Cup show on TSN Radio, John and Luca, that we were basically putting all World Cup-related things to bed for a while, huh? But the man in charge of FIFA is in deep, deep trouble, and it's a pleasure to welcome to the show from somewhere in Northwest England for The Athletic. He's a senior sports reporter for The Athletic UK, also has spent a lot of time at the BBC. It's a pleasure to welcome Matt Slater to the show. Matt, welcome.
1: Hi, how are you?
0: I'm fine. Thank you very much for joining us. We were told that your phone line, because of where you are, might be a little choppy, but so far you sound great.
1: Fingers crossed.
0: Okay, where are you? Where are you exactly?
1: Well, I don't know how many of your listeners will have heard of a place called Macclesfield. It's a nice town in a county called Cheshire, which is close to Manchester. And I'm in the countryside. I'm in a part of England called the Peak District, which sounds like it's really mountainous. It's not. It's rolling hills and sheep and stone walls.
0: Well, John Still is nodding his head vigorously here.
2: Well, I know because friend of the show, friend of the station, TSN's Luke Wildman, who is our play-by-play man. He's doing like originally from Sheffield, Matt, and he's doing he's doing a very weird kind of tour into the northwest of England. So he was at Macclesfield, and he was recently at Spennymoor.
1: Oh, yeah. Okay, well, he's really seeing the sights then.
2: I know.
1: Yeah.
0: Matt, does Infantino survive this?
1: Right, we're going to serious stuff now. well, good question. So that is what we're all talking about over here in Europe. I imagine you guys have all dealt with the private equity plan and everything that blew up, right? And that was wild. And, okay, does this guy, who has had to admit, basically, that he ran this idea, we didn't run this idea past his own staff. No one knew about it at FIFA, or very few people knew about it at FIFA. He cooked it up with JP Morgan and a bunch of private equity guys. He then gave everyone 50-odd days to come to a really quick decision. Oh, and by the way, if you went his way, you can have $40 million. If you go the other way, you can have $10 million. And he thought this was going to wash. On top of all the other kind of, you know, slightly controversial things he's done over the last decade or so. So, you know, the anger here in Europe, you know, has been simmering, has been growing, just went boom, just exploded. So you had kind of an unprecedented, Europe being annoyed with FIFA is not new. Europe being that annoyed with FIFA, that's quite unusual. And saying, you know, we're going to boycott. We're not coming to any European FIFA tournaments. And then, even when they kind of get their victory, which is the death of the private equity plan, oh, by the way, it's not enough. Infantino's got to go. And threatening to sort of almost go on a go slow. You know, we're going to be really obstructive if this guy doesn't go. So look, they're the only ones, really, that have gone that far. You know, your lot, CONCACAF, very much backed UEFA in terms of the private equity plan, which is great. It was really important for Europe that they weren't alone. Asia, really interestingly, because I think Infantino probably thought he had those guys, or certainly enough of them, that he was going to be okay. No, they were like, we don't like the process. We don't like the fact that we've just heard about this. You know, there's lots of stuff we don't like. So CONCACAF, UEFA, AFC killed the first thing. Now it's like, okay, does Infantino have a future here? And you know, as we're talking right now, he's just called a meeting in Morocco. He's called his senior execs, who he's completely ignored and really upset. He's called them to Morocco, which is a bit of a flex, frankly, on his part, because Morocco is one of the places that backs him. It's one of the places that is hosting the next World Cup, the next Men's World Cup in 2030. There's been an enormous amount of speculation for a while that Infantino will give them the final, as opposed to Real Madrid, who assumed they were going to stage the final. So, you know, we're watching that space as well. We don't know. If he can say sorry sincerely to his own staff and they believe him, like, I won't do this again, I promise I'll involve you, I'll change, all that stuff, some governance tweaks, he's got a chance. Because then he can do what he's actually quite good at, which is divide and rule, peeling people off in Asia and CONCACAF, maybe the Caribbean, and saying, guys, look, you didn't like the private equity plan, it's okay. Because I'm so good and the World Cup we've just had was so amazing, I can give you the money. We've got it in the reserves. So look, he has a way out of this, but it's going to be hard because what I'm hearing is Europe are not backing down.
0: And your story, which I think came out yesterday morning, our time, deals with the blackmail aspect of things, right? That what is this? Can you explain to our listeners who may not be familiar with it?
1: Well, this is pretty incendiary stuff from the head of the Jordanian Football Association. Jordan were one of the kind of the new guys that made the World Cup this summer. They didn't they lost all three games, but they're a small federation, so it was a big deal for them. They're football chief is a guy called Prince Ali. He is obviously a member of the royal family. I think he's the second son of the former king. His half brother's on the phone now. You know, he's a pretty senior figure in that part of the world. But really interestingly, he's been around football, around soccer for a while. He ran. He's one of the last people that actually had a contest. He ran against Blatter in 2015, and then he ran against Infantino in 2016. So he's been kind of bruised, and I think he's been kind of, he's not in the pro-Infantino camp at all. But he put out a really, quite startling tweet yesterday where he said, look, there's loads of issues at FIFA, loads. And I'm going to give you three more. One, we asked FIFA for help with visas for our fans getting into North America. It was really hard, even the ones with tickets. Two, we asked for help with U.S. taxes. Jordan were based... I can't remember where they were based, but they played two games in California, one in Texas. And we've heard from quite a few member associations, quite a few countries, that the U.S. taxes were pretty bad, and they weren't budgeting for those. Because I think in Canada and Mexico, they decided not to tax prize money for the players. So that was something that has been a problem for member associations. And Ali was like, well, we asked for FIFA for help, and it wasn't forthcoming. And then the third thing was, oh, and by the way, FIFA still owes us prize money from the 2025 Arab Cup in December, which was a FIFA tournament, and Jordan went all the way to the final, had a great run, and lost in the final, but earned quite a bit of money. I'm like, well, these three things we've been asking for, and I was told, this is Prince Ali, so, take it up with him, I was told, you're not going to get any help unless you personally endorse Infantino, and that's the blackmail element. Now, Infantino's got a load of enemies at the moment, but that's quite a significant one, because he's a respected figure in the area. He's been around football a long time, and he's making three very specific allegations around blackmail.
2: There's so many ways to kind of look at this, but the one that's most interesting to me is the kind of descent into nefariousness from Gianni Infantino. I mean, Matt, I remember when he came in, everyone obviously was done with Sepp Blatter. Now everyone's, pining for the days of Sepp Blatter with what's happened with Gianni Infantino. And, he goes from being this almost like comical, ridiculous personality, the whole he was standing on the stage and he thought he was going to figure out the Israel-Palestine conflict, have them shake hands in the middle of it. Like, he comes off as a goof, and yet at the same time there are things that he does that are so clearly kind of the darkest seeds of FIFA. And so having followed this organization and Gianni Infantino for as long as you have, just when did he kind of become this version of himself?
1: My word. Sort of psychiatry now. trust me, people are asking the same questions. So there's a couple of theories here. One is that he's always been this person, right? I do feel I should do a little bit of devil's advocacy here as well. Look, he would say he's got a tough job, okay? And he would say that FIFA's role is to grow the game everywhere, and that might mean upsetting Europe, which has all the biggest clubs, the biggest nations, it's the biggest sort of football market, the best leagues and all that. And his job is kind of to sort of annoy them sometimes and say, well, what about Africa? What about Asia? What about, you know, the Caribbean, etc.? You know, so he does have to do that. And, you know, and I suppose when he's staging something like a World Cup in a country that is as complicated at the moment as the States, you know, maybe he does have to, you know, cozy up to who's in charge in the same way that he had to cozy up to who's in charge in Qatar and Russia before. That just goes with the territory. So that's what he would say. But that's not really what you're going for, is it? That's not what you're hinting at. And there are those who sort of say, well, look, we kind of misjudge this guy, this ambition, this driving ambition, this sort of relentlessness has always been there, and we perhaps didn't spot it. Because the great irony, of course, here is that he was number two in UEFA. And when Blatter, as you mentioned, fell, the idea was that Michel Platini, the former great star, Juventus and France and what have you, the UEFA boss, was going to take over. But he kind of got caught up in the fallout from the whole FIFA scandal stuff as well. And he was removed from the board. Europe needed, they thought they needed, a replacement. They thought, we've got to have one of our guys in there. Oh, look, Johnny, you know, he's good old Johnny. You know, he's great with languages. You know, he's been a sort of dependable member of the team here. And it was UEFA that kind of almost ran his campaign. And it was a tight campaign. You know, it was not a given. The Asian Football Confederation boss, who's still there, by the way, and this might fall into his lap, might not, is a guy called Sheikh Salman from Bahrain. And it was a real tight contest, and Infantino won. Now, here's the thing. Does the office of FIFA change the man? Because it's been a few now. You mentioned Blatter. Before that, there was a guy called Joe Havelange. It's almost been 50 years of this. Or was Infantino always autocratic, a little bit slippery, attracted to power, ambitious, a little bit vain, you know, all the sort of things that kind of people are pointing out and saying, oh, it's obvious. Was that always there? I don't know. I didn't know him well enough back in 2015, 2016, 14. I'd interviewed him once or twice, but he wasn't important enough. He wasn't prominent enough. But the minute he became the savior of FIFA and started to do FIFA things, now we see this different side. And I couldn't tell you, hand on heart, if he's changed, if it was always there, or if it's FIFA that does this to people.
3: Matt, I'm still not over the private equity thing, because I don't understand how he thinks it could ever work or be a good idea to not only, A, propose something like that, but B, not consult anyone in the sense of UEFA or CONCACAF in trying to get their okay and see if they would be on board. Like, if you're going to do something like that, shouldn't UEFA first and foremost be the organization that you contact to see if they would go with this?
1: Well, you'd have thought so, wouldn't you? Like, I'll do some more devil's advocacy, right? Because what he would say is that whole thing about my job is to spread the money around the world. You know, let's just say, you know, choose your own small place. Do you want to build a national football centre? You know, how's your referee training program going? How many pitches have you got? What's your grassroots scene like? Here you go. Here's a game-changing amount of money. Okay, that's what he was thinking, and he was looking around. He's been spending a lot of time in the States. You know, like private equity kind of is making the music there, right? You're looking at NFL. Private equity's in there. Private equity's into the NBA. He's hanging out with these guys. It's the problem. He moves around in these circles. So, yes, I can understand-ish how he's got thinking on these lines. And I'm sorry, I probably should also add, it's not even the first time. In 2018, it's almost forgotten now, but this was Europe has been angry with him for a while. In 2018, he tried to do something quite similar. He tried to set up a company. Well, not so much selling a stake, but it was going to be funded by this big Japanese fund called SoftBank that was full of Saudi Gulf money. And they were going to launch biennial World Cups every 2 years. And they were going to launch a global nations league, which really annoyed UEFA, but it was one of UEFA's ideas. So he pinched an idea, he'd taken it with him. Now, look, they managed to defeat that idea because, again, he hadn't told anybody. It was like, you know, SoftBank, you know, where's the money? What are we doing? So that went away. And so these ideas have been in his head for a while. Now, the critics would say, all right, we hear you on the sort of spreading the wealth thing and growing the game. We hear you. But like this, with that lot, you know, with Joshua Kushner, Jared Kushner's brother, why him? And sorry, what, you've chosen JP Morgan. Why? And certainly, you know, why should we have a debate about this? Because he would say, oh, but La Liga, Formula One did it, English rugby have done it, La Liga, and various people have sold revenue streams going forward. But nearly all those people did it because they were desperate. It was because of COVID, or because all the stadiums needed to doing up or something. That's not FIFA's issue. And it's not really selling a revenue stream. Yes, he's got this amazing tournament, and he wants to have more of them. But it doesn't own the talent. It doesn't pay the talent. The talent works for the clubs. So it has cool stuff, but with no costs. So the deal was genuinely amazing for the private equity guys. It was probably pretty good for Gianni himself. And it was good for the bosses of all the member associations right now who are going to be given a great big amount of money, some of which was beyond their wildest dreams. Some of it, you look at some of these countries, I'm not being rude, it's a fact. This money would have been significant in terms of their GDP. Not their football budget, their sports budget, their GDP. You know, is that wise? Is it wise giving the Solomon Islands $40 million? Guam, $40 million? Aruba? Really? What do we think that money's going? So that is the insanity of it. Before you even get into is it the right valuation? Is it the right bank? Is it the right governance structure? It's like, what are we doing? We're sitting on $6-7 billion of reserves. If you want to, like, you know, build football pitches in Africa, brilliant idea, by the way. Do it. You're going to pay for it. We've just had an amazing World Cup with dynamic pricing and hydration breaks and a halftime show. You know, there's the money.
0: We're finishing up with Matt Slater of The Athletic in Northwest England on Melnick in the Afternoon on TSN 690. We'll give you one more, John.
2: I guess now, you know, the question is, you know, who could challenge him for obvious reasons? We have obviously a bias here in Canada, although Victor Montagliani has not exactly escaped criticism at times here for things he set up in terms of a media broadcast deal years ago. But that's a name, you know. You have the Qataris whose names have been floated out there, and you know, could there be a possibility that, since, you know, UEFA have kind of found this new backbone over the last 5 or 6 years here, Matt, that we could see Seferin potentially be someone who could challenge for this?
1: Well, you're raising some good names. Of those, Victor's the favourite. And Victor's been the assumed successor for a while. Now, does he become FIFA president this month, in March 2027, when Infantino, you know, goes to his Congress and realises he's going to lose? Or does he become FIFA president in 2031, at the end of Infantino's final term? Or would he have missed his chance? I mean, these are the things he's got to weigh up. You know, he has been the sort of heir apparent for a bit now. I think what's interesting is UEFA can't overplay its hand. I don't know if I mentioned this before, but Europe's right at the moment. It's got, you know, it's been vindicated. But it's often quite unpopular in global football because, you know, it's the status quo suits Europe, doesn't it? And, you know, there's sometimes a sort of a rolling of the eyes when UEFA starts lecturing, particularly, you know, dare I say, Brits, starts lecturing the rest of the world on global football politics. So UEFA's got to be careful. I don't think it can be a European for that reason. I don't think Seferin's the kind of the right guy. I mean, he's good in a crisis. He's good in the Super League. You know, he's a hard guy. You know, I think he's won this battle with Infantino, but he's not a brilliant sort of global politician, you know, a kind of pressing flesh, turning up places, constantly in planes. That's not his thing. You know, Infantino was good at that. Now, I also don't think he wants it. He just doesn't seem to enjoy FIFA that much. You know, he doesn't turn up to things. So I'm not sure about him. I think UEFA right now is looking around. You know, is Infantino going to go because he's really upset his own staff? So might they knife him? Okay, if he can convince those guys to give him another chance, right? Okay, now we need to sort of think, okay, we are going to have to put someone up against him. Is it Victor? Do we get behind Victor? I suspect that's the sort of maybe preferred option right now. Or do they go, maybe it can't be a North American either. Maybe we need Asia, we need their votes. Do we go to Sheikh Salman, who, don't you know, the irony there would be hilarious because it was 10 years ago they put Infantino up to stop Sheikh Salman. Is it someone else? People have mentioned the Qatari, that's Nasser Al Khelaifi, who wears many hats. You know, he's the boss of PSG, but he's also very senior in kind of European club football. He runs this thing called European Football Clubs, which is sort of like all the big leagues. It's their kind of real talking shop. But he also runs beIN Media, you know, one of the big broadcasters in North Africa, sorry, and the Middle East, and France, other places too. So, you know, he's a kind of broadcast partner of FIFA. There are a couple others. Could it be an African? Could it be someone we haven't thought of yet? I don't know. Could it be someone? Could it be the number two at FIFA who doesn't have any kind of profile, has been previously quite closely linked to Gianni, but has kind of risen a little bit in the last few days because he's said, I didn't know about this. He's put a kind of positive message out to staff. You know, we're going to get through this. You know, I don't know. I think Monsignor Agliani is a really good shout. It's just I don't know when. I don't know if it's soon or if it's 2031.
0: Matt, if we didn't have guests coming up scheduled, we'd keep you on as long as possible until the meeting broke up.
1: My dinner's on the table, guys.
0: Thanks so much. Great talking to you. Enjoy the night and what's about to happen.
1: You're welcome. Lovely talking to you. Bye.
0: Thank you. Bye-bye. When she no longer needs you. I think it was a noted Englishman who said that power corrupts and absolute power corrupts absolutely. Lord Acton.
2: But like, it's kind of the reason why I asked the question is that he seems like, and I'm trying not to be disrespectful. If you compare him to the guy that, you know, I think that Matt said there, Victor Montagliani, and wouldn't that be incredible for this country that, you know, there'd be a Canadian as the head of FIFA? Victor comes across as like he's business. He's a very serious individual. Gianni is just like a buffoon. Like, it's just, he seems so buffoonish from like a day-to-day, week-to-week story. Like, I can promise you, Victor Montagliani would not have stood up on a stage and tried to solve the Middle East crisis with a handshake between Israeli and Palestinian representatives, you know? Gianni just has, like, he just has an insane streak in him that I just can't comprehend in terms of being the head of FIFA. He's very silly man. Very, very silly individual.
0: We'll talk Al's and Danny Machocha, who's normally with us Tuesday, but Danny got preempted yesterday by Frank Marino, so he'll be joining us in just a couple of minutes. And then Lloyd Barker will join us in studio with one of his mates on Melnick in the Afternoon on TSN 690. You won't forget her, and in her eyes you see
4: 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No sign of love. 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
7: We do have delays on the eastbound side of the T-CAN now, starting code of the S back to Saint Laurent, the eastbound Met, again between LaGuardia and Anjou. Westbound Met, Volume 2, Saint Michel back to DeCary. Northbound DeCary is busy, Sherbrooke up to the top. Southbound DeCary, Volume 2 from the top to Côte St. Catherine. Southbound 15 is busy between Atwater and the Champlain. It's the Super Sale at Super C. This week's selection white eggs are only $2.97 a dozen until August 5th, only at Super C. I'm Lauren Glazer from the CJAD 800 Traffic Center.
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0: Astros leading Blue Jays 3-0 in the bottom of the fifth. Vladimir Guerrero Jr. not in the lineup for the Blue Jays today. His manager said yesterday he's tired. He's tight and he's tired. John Schneider. More on that in our headline segment coming up after 4:30. Danny Machocha, general manager of the Owls, will be joining us, and then Lloyd Barker and Noel Butler together in studio again. It was announced earlier today, finally, that CF Montreal will be honoring Mr. Barker August 22nd at Stade Saputo when they host the Galaxy.
2: Yeah, and they got some new jerseys coming out, some throwback jerseys for CF Montreal.
3: For that game in particular?
2: I believe it's for the August 15th game, but they will be selling them.
3: Nice.
2: I'm sure Lloyd can tell us more about that when he comes in studio. And that other
0: if
2: guy.
0: If he doesn't, Noel will.
2: Well, that other guy who's not going to be allowed in studio if he doesn't bring us pizza. And I'm being 100% serious about this.
3: It's long overdue.
2: Lloyd will be allowed. Noel will be barred.
0: So you're into the jerseys, huh? Luca?
3: I used to be. I don't really wear them as much as I used to.
2: Because I shamed him.
0: No, I mean like jerseys in general.
3: Yeah.
0: So I think the one off-season hockey story in The Athletic I haven't clicked on was about jerseys.
2: Oh, is it McIndoo? It's for sure McIndoo.
0: I'm trying to find it because... one jersey each NHL team should bring back.
1: Oh, boy.
5: No fun. Interest in reading about this. It's the Athletic NHL staff.
2: Oh,
5: they don't even name
2: go.
5: The
2: That's
5: guy
2: right.
5: responsible
2: they just,
5: for
2: it. They outsourced it to everybody.
3: I'll bring back the baby blue Canadiens jerseys. That
5: as long as Marty St. Louis is coaching, that ain't happening. Coming up next with Danny.
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18: 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The Montreal Alouettes sit atop the CFL with a 7-1 record. Saturday afternoon, the only team in the league to beat them this season comes to Montreal. It's the Owls versus the Edmonton Elks. Kickoff is at 3.
23: 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Montreal!
18: Never miss a moment. TSN 690. Melnick in the afternoon with Montreal radio legend Mitch Melnick, the host with the most, the master of the mic. Just don't ask him to pronounce quinoa or aioli. TSN 690.

0: Ventrelli goes in motion. He'll go to the end of the line. And it's going to be a quick hitter to Tyson Philpott, turning upfield. And there it is. 1,000 yards on the season for Tyson Philpott.
1: We come into halftime, and, you know, like I said, I don't really keep track of that stuff, but I knew it was about 25 yards away. I honestly didn't know it was going to be a record. I just knew I was 25 yards away from 1,000, and I just told Davis, you know, it's inevitable I'll probably get it, so just make sure you get that ball for me, and, you know, that's my only request. And, you know, AC and the guys, you know, they called my number a couple times just to, you know, make sure I got it and, you know, ultimately get us a team win, though, for sure.
2: From the Alouettes' win in Ottawa last Friday night, Tyson Philpott becoming the Canadian receiver to reach 1,000 yards in a season, the fastest in CFL history. It's also the first 1,000-yard season of his career. Normally with us Tuesdays after 4. Pleasure to welcome back to the show, along with John Still, Lucas Scott, Mitch Melnick until 6. General Manager of the High Flying Owls, Danny Machocha, welcome back. How you doing?
3: I'm doing well. How are you gentlemen doing?
2: We're fine. Thank you for allowing us to spend an hour with Mr. Frank Marino yesterday, who is opening up Italy Fest in Little Italy at the corner of Jean Talon and Saint Laurent Friday night with a free show, his first show in 15 years. How about that?
3: Oh, that's awesome. And, you know, I mean, it's an easy request because I'm all about taking care of my paisans.
2: Do you have a favorite hangout? You know, First of all, do you miss the Italian question of the week that we used to wrap up the segment with?
3: It's funny that you mentioned that because, you know, it became a little bit of an irritant at some point in time. And now I'm saying to myself, I should have kept my mouth shut because I actually miss it.
2: Okay, so then let me instead of finishing with it.
3: But we don't have to go there.
2: No.
4: I miss it, but don't bring it up.
2: Oh, I want to start there since this is, you know, the week. It's a week-long thing. It's not just in Little Italy. There's some events in the Old Port as well. It's a great week for all Montrealers. Do you have a favorite spot in Little Italy?
3: I've got several spots in Little Italy. I enjoy hanging out in Little Italy. I make it a priority that I'm there at least once, if not twice a week. And sometimes I go out of my way just to go and just grab an espresso or a latte. So I'll go to Cafe Italia. I'll go to San Simeone. I'll go to San Gennaro. And they're great spots to not only grab a coffee, but if you want to have a sandwich or a slice of pizza at San Simeone. I mean, I could spend a day there just hanging around with friends and people that obviously I've gotten an opportunity to meet over the course of time and just sipping on a couple of espressos. So those are the three hangouts that I've got out there. And then there's a little restaurant there on Dante Street called Luca that I enjoy going to. So I love that area.
2: Yeah, that's Luca's favorite restaurant, actually. I must be tracing your footsteps because when I'm off in the summer, I bike up to Little Italy, spend most of the days there, go to Cherry Park sometimes, and head back and have a bite to eat. And I've hung at all of the places you've mentioned. I think my favorite pizza in the city, Roman style pizza, is San Gennaro. They're just fantastic. But yeah, it's a great week, great festival starting Friday night, kicked off by Frank Marino. Luca, you got a spot before we move on here?
5: Marinelli Brothers, which is down like pretty much the next block over from San Simeone.
2: Yeah,
3: there you go. Great spots.
5: Yeah.
2: Which John has yet to discover.
4: I have yet to. Well, they brought in some food during our FIFA when we were doing all of the games. Yeah. So, but I haven't been there. No.
3: Yeah, you don't know what you're missing out. Live a little bit. Get out there.
4: Oh my God, please.
2: Danny, nobody wants to be repetitive in this business, but it's like week after week, it's like, how do you top this? You guys could have scored, it seemed like, 50-something points. The way that you started against Ottawa, you had that killer instinct right off the bat, and it's Davis Alexander, and it's Tyson Philpott, and Snead. I mean, at some point, like, do you just take a step back and just admire it and not worry about what your job is? Is that possible?
3: Well, I mean, I always tell people that I get paid to worry. So whenever you got three games in 12 days, the second game, which is obviously 5 days removed from the first, is always the one that concerns me the most. And then you add to the fact that you're going into Ottawa against a desperate football team that's sitting at 0-6. We've only practiced once, and I'm not going to lie to you, I was nervous going into this one because, you know, there's just it was just too close. You know, just the fact that those two games were so close, and the fact that we were only as far as 5 days apart are concerned, and we only have one practice day, it was a concern going into it, but. The way we approached it, the leadership in the locker room, the way our players handled the short week, the way our coaches coached the short week leading up into the game, and then in the pregame warm-up, we had Wesley Sutton go down probably about 35 or 40 minutes prior to kickoff, so now we have to substitute some of our personnel, and, you know, he's out of the starting lineup. And it didn't faze anybody. It did not faze anybody, whether it was the injury that we had sustained in the pregame warm-up, whether it was a five-day turnaround. We went out there, and at some point in time, I actually felt we were the fresher of the two teams that were playing that game. And like you just mentioned, we could have had probably two additional touchdowns, which were called back due to holding calls. But I would say at the conclusion of that game, Mitch, that's as proud as I've been about this football team in a long, long time. Just the way we managed the tight turnaround.
5: Danny, is, you know, going up against this Edmonton team again, who's, you know, had one of the best starts to a season for them probably since COVID. How do you deal with, you know, the DBs and Tyrell Ford and Cordell Jackson, you know, kind of a strength for them on the defensive end versus a strength of yours with all the offensive firepower that you have, especially at the wide receiver position?
3: Well, I'm going to tell you one thing. Their back end is pretty impressive. They're athletic. They're ball hawks. You know, the two names that you just mentioned, they're able to go up there and play the ball in the air, and they've been quite productive as far as, the season that they've embarked on here with the record that they have. They've been quite productive in the back end. They've batted down quite a few balls, picked off a few, and they're pretty good. They do a pretty good job of disguising coverages. So it's going to be an interesting matchup, especially versus our receiving core and our quarterback, Davis Alexander. And it's just a question of hopefully we can give Davis the time required to distribute the ball and get the ball out to our playmakers and then let them do what they do best with the ball in their hands. But it's not going to be an easy task. Edmonton's playing some great ball here as of late. And obviously, you know, we're doing a pretty good job from our end. So it's going to be a great football game. And hopefully we can execute our offense. Hopefully we can stay out there and do what we do best. Hopefully we can get our running game going, which has been the case here the last few weeks. And if we can be balanced with the weapons that we have on offense, then obviously that's just going to help our chances of going and getting ourselves a victory.
2: What's the deal with the 3 o'clock start? Any idea?
3: No, I think they want me to get home a little bit earlier because I got a flight out the next day. I'm actually going to Italy the next day for my parents' 60th wedding anniversary. So they took that into consideration when they put that calendar, the schedule together.
2: Wow. Danny's got
4: such
2: clout.
4: Such is the influence of Danny Maciocha. Wow.
3: That's the extent right there.
2: Wow, congratulations. Where in Italy?
3: So my parents come from the region is called Molise. It's between Rome and Naples, but we've rented a villa in Sorrento, and we've got 19 family members going down, and my daughter and I, Bianca, are going to travel out on Sunday. Everybody else is already there now as we speak, but it's going to be a tight turnaround for us too. I think we're there for 5 days, but this is an event that obviously we can't miss.
2: That's spectacular. Way to go. Congratulations to your folks. Did you think, now one of the reasons Edmonton is right behind you guys is Cody Fajardo. Danny, did you think he'd still be this effective a couple of years removed from here?
3: Yeah, I thought so. And he's a quality quarterback and even a better human being. It doesn't surprise me one bit. And they've surrounded them with some playmakers with the receiving core they have. They've got a big physical offensive line, and they got one of the premier backs in the CFL in Rankin. So it doesn't surprise me one bit. And I just know the leadership that he also provides on that football team. So I can't honestly say that I'm surprised. And I'm glad he's still doing it at the level that he's doing it. Except when we play him, I am rooting for him.
4: Danny, I know you're going to very much dislike this question, but I have to ask it. It's 13 straight that you guys have won in Ottawa. When you're on a streak like that, you know, there's obviously a certain amount of luck, randomness to it. But what is it about when you face the Red Blacks that just, I guess, gives you guys such confidence that you're going to be able to take care of business?
3: I don't have an answer to that. I don't think the confidence level is, you know, at a particular level versus Ottawa and then at another level versus every other team in the CFL. It's just worked out that way. Right now, as we speak, I don't know how much longer we're gonna be able to maintain this streak here. I know that we've got them on the first game back on after the bye week, but it's hard to explain. It's just we just go out there and, you know, obviously playing at home, we're in our backyard, with a stadium that's filled to capacity, so that's huge for us. And then when we're on the road, which you'll appreciate this, last week on the north side of their stands, we felt it was a home game. I mean, the number of people that traveled down, I know that we had 3 or 4 busloads that came down, and then there were so many others that drove up. We felt we were at home, and there's just a comfort level that kicks in now, whether we play here or there against this football team. But we know we're not oblivious to the fact that, you know, it's not going to last too much longer. At some point in time, you know, they're gonna beat us, and we're well aware of that. But until then, we're just gonna enjoy the ride, I guess.
6: We haven't mentioned the defense before we move past last Friday's game in Ottawa. I don't know. I think I lost count at 5, the number of times it appeared that Ottawa was going to push the ball into the end zone, and you guys just, it was a classic case of bending but not breaking.
3: Yeah, bending but not breaking. That would define us here the last few weeks, and probably the last couple of years, I would say. We buckled down with our backs to the goal line, and we were able to get some big, big stops. And those big stops, we were able to convert them. I think we took the ball on our 1-yard line, and we drove the whole field and scored a major. But we're coming up with some big, big stops, and we're getting our physicality showing up here the last few weeks. And that's a credit to the players, the buy-in from our players and our coaches, the way they're coaching them. And, we're always going to have a wrinkle or two every single week, whether it's on offense, defense, or special teams. But, you know, that wrinkle that, you know, we showed up in Ottawa with, especially when we loaded up the offense, the line of scrimmage, and, we showed that we were going to play, you know, zero coverage, but it wasn't really zero coverage, but we were able to generate enough pressure for the quarterback to throw into into a defensive lineman that was sitting at the goal line in Archibald, and he got I think it might have been his first pick in his career. So we're just mixing it up, and Coach Thorpe and his staff is doing an outstanding job of getting our guys ready to compete week in and week out.
5: Danny, going back to Edmonton, you know, obviously this is a team that you had a lot of success with in the early 2000s, and to see them struggle the way that they did for the last half decade, if not more, you know, is there a part of you that's, you're obviously coaching a different team, and you're going up, managing a different team, excuse me, and going up against them this week, but a part of you that has a soft spot to see them doing well again after so long of being, you know, at the bottom of the barrel in the CFL in terms of, you know, record and performance?
3: Absolutely. Absolutely. It's great to see that, they've turned it around there. And it was great to see a game that they played this past weekend against Saskatchewan, where they had, I think, 31,000 plus. And for me, I can't always say that I was a big fan of theirs, especially when you're let go. from an organization, but now having, you know, watching them from a distance and under the leadership of Chris Morris, the team president, and Ed Hervey, their general manager, two individuals that played for me and that we were fortunate enough to win great cups with in 03 and 05, Chris Morris being our right tackle and Ed Hervey being a receiver for us. I mean, there's a lot of joy that goes into that and watching them do what they're doing best. Edmonton is a proud sports town. You know, they love their Oilers and back then they loved their Eskimos, which today are the Elks. And I think the fact that they're getting it turned around, the fact that they had 31,000 plus is a good indicator of what lays up ahead for that organization.
4: Danny, this could really be a potential, you know, Grey Cup preview between you two. And again, I know you don't think like that, but what is a game like that against Ottawa, where the offense, you know, you've had over the last couple of weeks, you've had, you know, bits and pieces of everything happening, but having a game like that against the Red Blacks, where it all seemed to roll the way that it did, can that transfer at all to a game against the Elks, having kind of that offensive rhythm, or does it just not matter?
3: Well, I think it can. I think the fact that this offense now believes that, you know, they can get it done regardless of where they are on the field. It doesn't matter who Davis is throwing the football to. You know, his philosophy is very simple. You know, I mean, I'm going to go through my progression, and if you're open, I'm going to throw you the ball. So, you know, the ball can find its way to Philpott or Snead, but then we'll throw a winning touchdown in Calgary to Kasim Ferdinand. So he just uses all his weapons, and he's going to be true to his reads. And if his read takes him to a particular player, he'll throw him the ball because he trusts the player to come down with the reception. And then let's not forget, this is probably the best our offensive line has played since I've been back here in January of 2020. You know, we're establishing the run, and we've got a dynamic back in Tice that I think I referred to previously on your show as a little bit of a McCaffrey coming out of the backfield, because he can actually even catch the ball coming out of the backfield and make some plays for you. So it's just, just watching us play last week, it looked like a little bit of a video game. Now, is that going to be the case week in and week out? I don't think so. But I think we have enough to get it done. And we're going to rely on our offense here in the next little while, knowing full well that, you know, our defense is going to deliver what they got to deliver. Hopefully we can get some big returns on special teams and give our offense a short field to contend with. But, this is as much fun as I've had watching our offense perform, just because of all those weapons and just because of the way we're finding ways to manufacture points.
2: Alouettes and Edmonton on the mountain at 3:00. The 7-1 Owls against the 6-2 Edmonton Elks. What a treat watching this team, Danny. All the best on the weekend, and again, congratulations, and have a great time with your folks celebrating 60 years of marriage.
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0: try.
1: When we come back, we're going to be joined in studio by one of the greatest members of the Montreal Impact and one of our favorites, who left the city a little while ago, but his heart remains, Mr. Lloyd Barker and the Clock Destroyer, alongside Mr. Barker. On Melnick in the Afternoon on TSN 690. 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
0: That's how it must be. 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
2: 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You'll never have to miss a minute of Mitch again. 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
3: We're slowing northbound the Carry now from Sugarcoat to the top. Also delay southbound the Carry from the top to Van Horn. Southbound 15 is pretty slow between De La Vérendrye and the Champlain. Delays also westbound 20 before Ungrenio to Norman. Eastbound side of the T-Can has delays also. Hymas to the 13 between Cordelier and Lacadie and also between Longjolier and Anjou. 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I'm Lauren Glazer from the CJ 8800 Traffic Center.

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20: 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Once again, we're looking.
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0: Welcome back, Lloyd Barker, and congratulations. If you missed the news earlier today, the CF Montreal will honor Lloyd, long overdue. He'll be inducted into the Wall of Fame on August 22nd. John, of course, will be there calling the match, unless he's called away to Toronto.
1: I actually don't think I'm going to be here August 22nd,
0: sadly. You're
1: going to
0: miss Lloyd's night?
1: I know. I'm sorry. It's terrible.
0: Wow.
2: I'll do it.
0: He's here. Noel Butler is also
1: I tried so hard to prevent him from entering this studio and entering this place.
0: Okay, I'll tell you what.
1: Not just that. This is my favorite part. Noel has put on a pair of headphones and a headset that is literally impossible to use because of where Lloyd is seated. So this is just classic Noel Butler stuff here.
0: Okay, so let me get Noel to say one thing. Because he did come in here and say, I don't want to say anything, this is Lloyd's time, but since you're here, I will ask you to, in less than a minute, less than a minute, Noel, because you're going to get the hook, what Lloyd Barker meant to the Montreal Impact and soccer in this city.
3: Still does. Means everything. Without people like Lloyd and people I'm sure that he'll talk about, we would not have an MLS club over at wonderful Stade Saputo. Lloyd arrived into the club right at the start, 1993 season. What did they do in their debut season? Cellar Dwellers. What did they do the following season? Bounced somehow. Should have been 2-0 in the final. I'll let him describe that to you. Ended 1-0. And the Impact won their very first professional championship as an organisation in year two. Lloyd continued through what were some very troubled waters, and he'll tell you where he ended up sometimes because the club didn't play for a few seasons in mid to the late 1990s. They came back, of course, again and won another championship exactly 10 years later, 2004. Mr. Barker then took over as the assistant coach, Nick DeSantis at the helm. Nick DeSantis had won by then a player championship playoffs and again as the head coach. Lloyd was then appointed as an ambassador for the club. And I won't ever forget one time going with Lloyd.
4: 51.
3: Adam Braz. 52. And basically, this is Barker all over. What he did to promote this club, I'll let him tell you. But one time through Mike Cohen with the English Montreal School Board, I watched Lloyd Barker on this stage. I introduced the event and I watched this young man come from Jamaica. He'll tell you about his humble beginnings. And every single kid in that room, and I'm not exaggerating, only had eyes and ears for Lloyd Barker. I knew this man was going into media and broadcasting afterwards. He still means everything to this club. Thanks, Mitch.
0: Okay. So he said four times that you're going to tell us about what he just said. So first of all, how you feel about why... I don't want to dwell on why it took so long, but were you beginning to wonder if it would ever happen? And now that when you got the call, how did it make you feel?
5: Yeah, Mitch, thank you, Noel. Those are kind words. I only discuss certain things when people bring it up to me. I play the game for the love of the game, literally. It wasn't the money. It wasn't the fame or the popularity or none of that stuff. All that is all nice and dandy, but I play the game for the love of the game. And so accolades have never meant much to me. Individual awards have never meant much to me. It was really, obviously, when you're playing at a professional level, you want to win the championship. But I've always been the guy, and I've always taken pride in just being that guy who is a good teammate. And good for the cause to win the championship, and that's it. So, of course, when Montreal started, they introduced the Wall of Fame. Players are going up. My phone would ring off the hook every time a player goes up, naturally. And again, I only discuss that or think of that when someone brings it up to me. So I thought, yes, of course, I've done, you know, obviously I've done some things with the club. That's why I'm here, being recognized now. But it just wasn't the top of my brain. And people might find this very surprising to learn that I was genuinely surprised when I got the call. I just thought that ship had sailed. I was fine with it one way or the other. So I was very surprised when I got the call from Gabriel Gervais when he called me a couple of Fridays ago now. And yeah, that was it. I've just been staring into space since that call. That was, I believe it was the 17th of July. It was on a Friday, and I've just been staring into space, just reflecting back on everything,
0: including those humble beginnings.
5: Yeah, and that's the thing, Mitch. You know, so when Gabe called me, and we were just chit chatting for a minute before he finally, we're on a video call, and I could tell a little bit something was different in his demeanor. It wasn't a normal jovial call, so to speak. Because Gabe and I, you know, obviously we're former teammates and that, but we're, it's someone I respect and truly love. We are close friends. But when I actually froze on the call when he announced, he mentioned Joey Saputo's name, he mentioned the Saputo family, mentioned the club, and I, at that moment, I realized, oh shoot, this is not a normal call. And then I froze, and to the point where he said, "Lloyd, are you still there?" I'm still here. And then I didn't realize I'd actually frozen. But upon reflection, it was exactly that I was doing. I was just, my brain just went back to everything from the humble beginnings on through to that call. So from when I became a pro, but even prior to that, it wasn't just my Montreal days that I was reflecting on. It was the early days. If I played the game for the love of the game, so we went through some stuff, man. We went through some stuff. And so when you get a call like that, you realize, okay, this isn't just an acknowledgement of an MVP season or an all-star team, all-star nod or whatnot, or even the championship for that matter. This is a body of work recognition. And then that was just, and then my emotion just kind of took over from there.
0: Who are you going to celebrate with on the pitch that night?
5: The guest list is rising. The guest list is rising. I actually kind of want to surprise some of my former teammates, so I don't want to reveal the list, but I have people flying in from across the world to come and celebrate this with me. And I'm just honored, man. We got guys flying in from across the world coming in, and I'm truly honored and blessed that they're able to do that. And I didn't even have to ask them. You know, I gave a couple guys a heads up that I was next in line, getting on the wall, and they're coming. They're gonna clear their schedule and make sure they're coming up. So, who I want to celebrate with, if I'm to be frank, is a lot of the guys that went through the trenches with me, from, you know, the club was formed in '93, so those are the guys I really want to celebrate with. So I reached out to a lot of them, let them know, gave them a heads up. I didn't, you know, there's a few of them that I asked, I need you there. Like, I'm not even asking, like, you got to be there. And so just about everyone, if they're in the country, if they're in the city, they're going to be there. But those are the guys I want to really celebrate with. Because this isn't just my accomplishment. I'm here, but a lot of guys have helped me get to this point. Of course, family and friends. So I've got a lot of Ottawa friends. You know, I'm back in Ottawa now, mm-hmm. So the entire Ottawa city's coming up. So the hotels are gonna be booked out. Let's put it that way. So there's gonna be quite a few people coming up.
1: It's a nice change of pace. Usually, it's all of us invading Ottawa for all of the sports teams. Have some Ottawa folks coming up here. But, like, Lloyd, when it's so different now, I guess, you know, kind of the landscape of how you become a professional footballer to when you came up. And I don't want to do, you know, I don't want to do the whole kind of sappy, you know, coming from the bottom now we're here kind of moments. But to kind of put into perspective the beginnings for you and when it was real becoming a professional footballer. Never mind everything that happened after that, but when did you feel like it was real that this dream, you could achieve this dream despite kind of the infrastructure being completely different to what it is today?
5: Yeah, the landscape now is completely different. If for no other reason, John, it's because now the stability is clear. Whereas in my time, you know, it was year to year. It really was. I came to Canada at 13 years old. And at 16, I was trying out for the professional team in Ottawa, the original Canadian Professional League, CSL at the time. And I didn't make the team, but at 17, I made the team. So my experiences started pretty early in the professional elite front, so to speak. But they folded after five seasons. The team folded that I played for after three seasons. And it's because of that folding that I ended up in Montreal, in truth. And, you know, we joined. I tell people this all the time. They're surprised to learn that, excuse me, that in the Canadian Soccer League at that time, U.S. internationals were playing in our league at that time. We were the league of choice for the U.S. players. And people are very surprised to learn that. And then, of course, when the league folded, you know, just a quick history lesson, that's kind of when the U.S. caught up to us and maybe took over in Canada. And then we were just kind of just piggybacking off of what they did from then, even still to this point. So there's still three teams that participated in the league after the Canadian Soccer League folded: Montreal, Vancouver, Toronto. It's still the same three teams in Major League Soccer. So, you know, so my journey, and again, I always say, man, if I just played the game for the wrong reasons, which is probably just it's a sport you could make a lot of money or whatever, I probably wouldn't really, I certainly wouldn't have enjoyed it as much, for sure. And even the struggles, like I do, because I've always, you know, believed that you got to go through stuff to know stuff. But even the struggles of the leagues, you know, folding and then the teams folding, changing logos, which, you know, is quite relevant now. Been through all that. So the main difference right now is, of course, the stability is there. You know, CF Montreal is on strong footing with the Saputo family. And we're not talking about any side stories about results and DPs and all that stuff that, you know, the airwaves are always active on about. But they're stable. The club is stable. And when I played, it was anything but stable.
0: 1993 Impact, man, that's going to be quite the trek that Grant Needham's going to have to make to be part of this ceremony on the pitch on August the 22nd against the LA Galaxy. Luca with Lloyd Barker.
2: Lloyd, you know, you mentioned kind of being in a daze since you got the phone call from Gabriel. Just, I don't know if you'll be able to do it anytime soon, but at some point, you know, do you think you'll be able to really sit back and think about, you know, the upbringing in Jamaica and then starting off there and having that dream and then carrying it over to Canada to where you are now, being on the Wall of Fame, and your whole friends and family get to see it, and future generations of CF Montreal fans or even opposing team fans that come into that building, they're going to see your name up there with many other legends of CF Montreal.
5: Yeah, so I've been trying to process the whole thing. I think I've been failing to process the whole thing, to be honest. It's been a very emotional time, to be honest. And it's the reflection just on everything. Like I said, we've been through the grind, you know, played for the teams that folded, played for different badges. We went bankrupt in 2001 when we came back, when the team came back under new ownership. So, yeah, since Gabe just disturbed my life when he called me. When he called me on that Friday, I just, yeah, it means a lot, man, because you know, I didn't play the game for accolades. I didn't play the game for this, you know, to be recognized in this way. I played the game. I just thought for the love of the game. And then everything else kind of came with that. So I still haven't really processed. I'm appreciative. I do recognize, I'm smart enough to recognize that I'm being recognized for my body of work. But I'm not someone who dwells on his body of work. So this is what caught me off guard. And then now it's given me a chance to actually reflect on my body of work.
0: Who had the biggest influence on you as a player?
5: Yeah, that's a great question. So I had Gene Harbor. Would be surprised to learn this, but Gene Harbor took me under his wing in 1994. He took me under his wing, and as a result of him taking me under his wing and understanding the importance of what the role he was playing in my life at that time, I became that person for others as well. And I think my teammates would probably attest to it, that that probably was most important to me, that everyone was on board with what we're doing. We're together as one. I was the one who called team meetings, players only meetings, and so on when things were, if we're in like rough waters. But Gene Harbor, thinking back, Lyndon Hooper is another name comes to mind, because he was in, he played for the original Ottawa team. They were called the Capital Pioneers at the time, and I went to watch them. I jumped on the bus and went to Elmer. They played there, and I just remember watching this guy run around the field, this little guy wearing, I think it was number 6, and just thought, yeah, I think I'd like to do this thing. You know, I was 16 at that time. So Lyndon Hooper was probably in my earlier days. Excuse me. And then, of course, as a teammate, I'd say Gene. We became roommates and all of that, and he showed me the ropes, good and bad. Yeah, well, he taught me how to step on defenders' feet on corner kicks.
1: That's good. Come on, you didn't know the dark arts.
0: It's a great trick.
1: That's right. He absolutely.
5: Me step on, pull a shirt on certain set pieces. So good and bad. So yeah, shout out to Gene Harbor, man. He scored that beautiful goal in 1994 to win us that championship. And Butler mentioned that it should have been 2-0. And the reason being, because I should have scored in that game. And that miss haunts me still to this day, because I could have put the game out of reach, make it 2-0, and it ended at 1-0.
0: Texting us at 11690. That's my boss, fellow Hotspurs coach here. Way to go, Lloyd. First of many coming Lloyd's way. You have a gorgeous looking cap on. Is that black and gold?
5: Black and gold. Shout out to Noel Butler, Mike Moretto. They put the idea together, so it's in Roman numerals, which I'm not an expert in. So they had to explain that a bunch of times to me. So I guess it's the date of my induction, which is going to be August 22nd, and then the year. But the MM is important, because that's the homie, that's right. Mike Moretto.
0: Oh, that's my initial.
5: I was going to get to that, Mitch. I was getting to that, Mitch.
0: But what is on the top of it? It says LBF.
5: Oh, shoot. So LB, obviously, that's Lloyd Barker, but the F stands for funk. So what is not known around, you know, the world is I used to, every preseason, I'd do a rap. I'd create a rap song for the team. And I involved every single player's name in the rap. And so the boys kind of labeled me. They gave me, what's that, like an off the field name, like a stage name. So that was kind of my second name, my rap name, so LB Funk. And still to this very day, a lot of those boys that I speak of that I went through the trenches with call me LB Funk. So if you ever hear anyone call me LB Funk, it's because we go way back. And I probably made a rap song about them, and their name is in the rap
0: song. Are there any songs available to be heard?
1: I'm not going to lie. If I heard about an artist today that was called LB Funk, I'd be like, I'll check that out.
2: Yeah.
1: I'll check out whatever.
0: Especially the way the cap looks.
5: I want to say it's out there, Midge.
0: Okay.
5: Yeah.
0: Good. I'll find it.
5: It's out there.
0: I'll find it.
5: I actually performed, again, not a well-known fact. I would say 2-3 years in a row, myself, Kevin Holness, Rudy Dolezcat, Jason DeVos performed on various talk shows around Montreal back in the day. Television shows. Yeah.
0: Okay.
5: Performed, like live performances. Yeah.
1: How did we miss that?
5: Not known fact.
1: God.
5: Well, that's how you get in the Wall of Fame. You got to sing.
0: No, I'm told that the real clincher is when Gabe Gervais finally put together all of the pieces of that one night in L.A. during the championship season in 1994.
5: Yeah.
0: What happened in L.A.?
1: Uh-oh.
5: 1994, Los Angeles. That's when we became a team. Yeah, I don't advise this to any team, but we got in a barroom brawl in Los Angeles in 1994. And I think one or two people know that, but I'll give you one or two more details because, you know, you're Mitch Melnick. You're on my hat.
0: Do you remember the bar?
5: I do. I do. I'm seeing the whole thing right now as I'm going to tell you that it was it was boys' night out after the game. We all had our suits on because, you know, we had team suits back then. As shout out to the Saputos who provided us with suits way back when everybody else just wore track suits to games, like every other team. So right. we were the Montrealers, you know what I mean? So we were all in our suits and we were just dancing. And, of course, you know, we got some we attracted some attention, let's just say. And one or two ladies came around, but I guess the ladies that came around weren't necessarily alone.
0: So, oh, boy. Some Canadians in the 80s had some issues like that, too.
5: Yeah, yeah. So that drew extra attention that we did not, you know, ask for. And, yeah, it all just kind of jumped off on the dance floor. And, yeah, and we scattered.
0: Were the suits in one piece?
5: They were not, Mitch. They are not. And so that's kind of that's actually the big tale, because guys are going back without their ties the following day. Excuse me. Guys, we're boarding the plane the next day, no ties, no different shirt, because those are torn off in the bar. And I remember we woke up, and I'm only telling you, no one else knows this story, Mitch. I'm only telling you this, and maybe, I don't know. maybe I don't know even know. Maybe it's the water John Steele just gave me when I told you this. But we woke up the physios that night. Yeah, because they had to stitch up one or two of the boys.
0: Oh, boy.
5: Yeah. Yeah, so.
0: Is that why you're having your night against L.A.?
5: Didn't even think of that.
1: Here we go.
5: Did not even think of that, Mitch. Did not even think of that. But I will tell you that night brought us together. And I've never forgotten that. I'm not suggesting you need to get in barroom fights with your teammates to get close, but sometimes you got to do some things together to get close. And that was certainly the moment.
0: Well, I know in hockey it's a slump buster, right? It's like when the team is like in a malaise, let's go out and get hammered, loosen up a little bit, play guilty.
1: So wait, who from that team do you want in a fight, and who do you not want in a fight? Who do you want standing up for you
5: No, Gene Harbor is. Yeah, no, the Nigerian. I don't know what he eats and drinks, but. I was very close to Gene. I spent a lot of time with him. I've never seen. He goes to the weight room. He just kind of sits there. And everybody else is killing it. He just sits there, but he looks like he's working out for 3 hours a day every single day. I don't know how he just is the way he is. And so that's the one you'd want stand beside. Shout out to Neville Pizzolito. Yeah, those guys, you know, you get in any little quarrel, Nevio's going to be there within a 3 seconds, you know. Rudy Dallascat. Yeah. We got a couple guys would not want anything to do with the squabbles. That'd be Marbiello. He's not interested in the squabbles. And what a two more.
0: Whatever happened to him?
5: Oh. He's busy trying to win World Cups.
1: That's right. That's
0: all right. This is part Lloyd's ceremony on August 22nd. It's part of a look back by the entire franchise. It involves the jersey that Luca was talking about earlier in the show.
1: Yeah, there's going to be a retro match on August the 15th for CF Montreal when they come back from the Leagues Cup break. They're taking on DC United. They're going to wear their first archive collection jersey that I saw Lloyd in a lovely little video modeling himself walking along the pitch at Claude Robillard. So not just Mr. LB Funk, but now adding some modeling to this as well. And the celebration's kicking off August the 13th with the launch of the new Archive Collection third jersey, inspired by the original away uniform worn by the Impact way back in 1993.
0: Well, great to see you. It's been too long.
5: Yeah.
0: We've been like ships passing in the night.
5: Yes.
0: And I hope to see you again in a little while when I get back from a holiday. And but congratulations. Very, very happy for you.
5: Thank you, Mitch.
0: One of our favorite people in sports in the city, even though you're in Ottawa.
5: Thank you, Mitch. I appreciate it. I really do. And shout out to everyone who's reached out and shown me some love. I feel it all. My phone's been turned off for the most of the day. I'll get a moment to look back and reply to everybody. But yeah, it's nice to be here, Mitch. It's good to see you. And I certainly wanted to have this moment just with you and the network. Obviously, we share a history.
0: Thank you. Can you sing us out the way you brought us in?
5: Of my single bed, we share the same room.

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1: LB Funk in the house.
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1: Thanks for the pizza, Noel.
3: 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Coming right back.

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11: A police intervention leads to a deadly crash involving three teenagers in Laval. 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
13: Well, that was a treat with Lloyd Barker in studio on Melnick in the Afternoon on TSN 690. Again, August 22nd, CF against the LA Galaxy will be Lloyd Barker night as he finally gets honored by the franchise. Aaron Ward after 5. We'll get to our headline segment in just a couple of minutes. But as promised, we've been giving away Rush tickets all week. This is our first non-audio quiz for the Rush tickets 50-something tour at the Bell Centre, September the 2nd. There are tickets available at evenko.ca and right here, right now, as long as you haven't won anything to any live event in the last little while on any of the radio stations in this building, Dems the Rules. I mentioned Geddy Lee and his love of baseball, and specifically a former Expo named Warren Cromartie, who used to jam with Rush up at Moorin Heights during some recording sessions. In fact, Warren had a band at some point. That's not our question. And Geddy Lee actually sang backup on one of his tracks. But which Rush album saluted former Expo Warren Cromartie? First one through with the right answer at 11690. And the tickets are yours. It's part of the 50-something tour, September the 2nd at the Bell Centre.
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0: Did not take long to get a winner of the Rush tickets for their 50-something tour that hits the Bell Center two nights. The tickets are for September the 2nd. You can go to Avenco.ca to get some tickets. Congrats to Devin Marcus in Lachine, who correctly answered Signals. This is the analog kid from Signals. That's the album that salutes Warren Cromartie. Check out the artwork on the back cover, and you'll see the Warren Cromartie Secondary School. Warren Cromartie was real, but there was no Warren Cromartie Secondary School. And it's all about subdivisions and all of that. Rush fans know it. And Crow and the Expos were actually thanked in the liner notes as well. Congrats to Devin. Try again tomorrow. We got two more opportunities for you guys to win tickets to see Rush at the Bell Center September the 2nd.
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0: Welcome back. Our weekly headline segment on Melnick in the Afternoon on TSN 690. Can't wait to get out of here. What a gorgeous day. Back to back. Beautiful days. Lloyd Barker feels right at home. Part of those humble beginnings.
1: That's just a beautiful story.
0: Yeah.
1: Seriously. I'm definitely going to try my best to make it out there on August 22nd.
0: Yeah, he kept trying to avoid. I could tell. You got him. So nicely done. It's like back in the day, Barbara Walters on television. All right, how is she going to get him to cry? It's coming. She always had people in tears during her conversations.
1: I just when you get to talk to a former athlete, and especially in that situation, it's I always love to hear that retrospective of the upbringing, the career to where you are now. It's not a common feeling. Not many people can relate to that. So congratulations to him.
0: Again, August 22nd at Stad Saputo. TSN.ca, Blue Jays GM Atkins believes Guerrero is, quote, going to find it. Guerrero not in the lineup today. The Blue Jays actually were down 3-0 in Houston. They came back, scored 3 runs in the 6th. But right now it's tied 3-3. Jameson Taillon made his first start as a member of the Blue Jays. 3 runs, 6 hits in 4 innings. He did strike out 4. Tied 3-3. It's Okamoto at first base for the Jays this afternoon in Houston. They're in the bottom of the 9th right now as we speak. Again, it's 3-3. George Springer was the DH on Vlad, Ross Atkins, the Blue Jays GM.
2: I think timing has then impacted rhythm, which impacts confidence. So it is such a fine motor skill to be able to have that synced up. And you know, your timing starts to change just a hair, then finding that rhythm to be synced up, to be in powerful positions and have enough room to still cover a breaking ball when you're on time for a fastball is one of the hardest things to do in sport. And if that starts to get a little bit out of sync, that can start to impact things that are going on in your brain. And so stopping or recreating that or getting back to the pattern that is appropriate isn't just the click of a button, isn't us just showing him that pattern. It's a feeling.
0: He was 0-for-3 with a walk in last night's 7-2 loss. He was laboring after trying to beat out a ground ball. John Schneider, his manager, said afterwards he's tight, he's tired, and he'll be okay. If he's tired, it's because of what's going upstairs. I like what Rich Griffin had to say yesterday on this show. Vlad, simply put, is just a mess.
3: I think that, this is just a personal opinion, and I think I've written it or we've said it on the podcast, but I think that he misses Bo and Teoscar Hernandez and guys like that, not because of the friendship, but because of the sharing the leadership role. I don't think Vlad is really a type A personality. He needs people to follow. He needs people to show him the way. And he's so talented that once he knows that way, it looks like he's the leader, when in fact he has been sort of following the lead of others in the dugout. I saw that when I was working for the Jays in 2019 to 22, so 4 years. I saw that. I was there when he was made his debut in 2019, and I watched him evolve in his first 4 seasons. And there were moments where, he was in a slump in Kansas City, and he came in. He was, I think, 0-for-17 at the time, and I was in the dugout for getting someone for an interview. And he was moping around, and he threw his bat down and his helmet, didn't talk to anybody. And I think it was Teoscar and someone else grabbed him and shoved him against the back wall of the dugout and shook him, literally shook him, and said, "You're better than this. Come on, let's go." And, the next day he turned it around. But he doesn't have anybody like that anymore. And George Springer, who's as close as you could find in that regard with that quality, was having a terrible year himself. So it's kind of hard to lead from behind. And I think that, well, I mean, the Blue Jays had better hope that he turns it around next year and refines what he's lost. But I don't think it was an injury problem. I think it was more mental.
0: Yeah. Again, it's unbelievable when you look at his numbers, and it wasn't that long ago we were watching this guy as the most dangerous guy at the plate in the postseason and World Series, and he still hasn't homered at home. We're into August. It's just, it makes absolutely no sense. And again, the Blue Jays, you know, kind of hanging around the wild card. They've got a leapfrog
1: over. Four games.
0: But they're, what, five teams?
1: Yeah.
0: And they got more bad news. Yosevich is back on the DL. He's got a knee issue. So it's just one of those years. It's just, you go from a cleat, a single cleat size of winning the World Series.
1: To falling apart.
0: To this kind of season. John, yesterday we had a lengthy discussion. You don't believe that I don't want to misquote you. You believe it's possible that Aaron Rodgers' wife, Brittany, with an I, is a figment of his imagination, right?
4: Yes.
0: Okay. If I told you that there are people out there who think that Babe Ruth is a complete makeup of somebody's imagination, would you buy that?
4: Well, you know, I know what Babe Ruth looks like.
0: How do you know?
4: Pictures of him before.
0: Are you sure?
4: Are you suggesting that Babe Ruth is an AI figment of everyone's collective baseball imagination?
0: Well, there's a pretty good ball player named Pete Crow Armstrong. Huh? Pretty good outfielder.
1: Yeah, very good.
0: I don't know if he's doing this for attention, but he was playing a game on a podcast. I never, Luca, you know this podcast, Kristen Cavallari?
1: Yeah, I believe it's called Let's Be Honest.
0: Let's Be Honest. Okay, Let's Be Honest. He was asked to share an unpopular opinion.
5: What's an unpopular opinion that you have?
6: This is going to be crazy.
7: I love it.
6: Babe Ruth never existed is one that I love.
7: Oh, my goodness.
5: Wow.
7: Really? He never existed.
6: I heard some pitcher with the Mariners, what's his name? Salcedo? You remember him?
7: Salcedo, yeah, lefty.
6: I think he did some podcast on Zoom when he was like going down the rabbit hole with somebody about how Babe Ruth never existed. I was like, dude, that's awesome.
5: Wow. So you're going to double down right now?
6: Well, it's like we always talk about how like the game's evolving and like, people might as well have been like underhanding the ball to that guy, and he's regarded still as one of the best players ever, and you might as well dive further into it and be like, well, maybe he just never existed.
5: I love it.
7: That's crazy.
5: That's a good one.
6: That's a moon landing picture. Like,
5: yeah.
6: Are those pictures?
5: Yeah, the moon landing.
6: Mm-hmm. I don't really want to get into this.
0: What is happening?
4: Tell me more than none of these guys are learning anything in university at all.
0: My goodness.
4: It's celebrating being stupid and ignorant.
0: Yes. It's one thing to be anti-intellectual. It's another thing to go the complete other direction at the bottom of the barrel.
4: No, but it's, again,
1: I didn't even
4: it's
1: know
4: like,
1: that was a thought process.
4: We're in the attention economy. It's just like, you know, how can I say the most ridiculous thing to get the most attention? Yeah, Babe Ruth never existed.
0: And by the way, Babe Ruth, and there's a lot of arguments about, you know, well, there were no black ball players until 1947. It wasn't his fault.
4: You know who knows that Babe Ruth existed? Roger Maris. But maybe Roger Maris never existed.
0: There was no home run chase in 1961. The calendar year 1961 is a complete fraud and a coward. What has happened? Maybe the news business. Maybe that's part of what's happened.
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9: Good evening. Lloyd Robertson joins us tonight for CTV News, and he couldn't have come on a busier news day. Lloyd?
10: Thank you, Harvey. The voters sent the federal Liberals two strong messages tonight by giving Conservatives weighty victories in two by-elections. They tore out the stitches in the Ottawa-Carleton riding, an area that John Turner had sewn up for the Liberals. And they beamed on the Tories in St. John's West in Newfoundland. First, from Ottawa.
0: That was Lloyd Robertson's sign-on alongside Harvey Kirk when he jumped from CBC to the CTV National News in 1976. It was an era when you watched the news to get the news. And occasionally they'd have an opinion columnist type at the tail end of the newscast. And you trusted these guys, and they were part of the fabric of wherever you were, your life, basically. Like for me, it was Walter Cronkite on the CBS Evening News. I was like, if Walter Cronkite said he was telling the truth, and if he went out on a limb and offered up a strong opinion about something, especially the war in Vietnam, then as LBJ said when Cronkite was critical finally in 1968, he said, if we've lost Cronkite, we've lost the war. That I cannot, and I'm not being flippant about this. Honestly, I haven't watched a news show, any news show, since the night Don Lemon devoted 15 minutes on CNN to that plane that disappeared, and he had guests discussing the possibility that it was sucked into a black hole. And that was it. I have not seen, other than for some, you know, high profile moments that we all tune in for, unfortunately, mostly bad. I don't watch. Do you guys watch the news? Like, I grew up watching the news.
1: I didn't. I grew up watching the news because my dad would always watch the news. Mm-hmm. So in that sense, I would always have it on and always hear it. But it's kind of something that I just kind of fell out with.
4: I love, and this is gonna send me into another rage moment. But 60 Minutes. Like, mm-hmm. I used to, even when we were in, like, university, we were total morons, and we were getting hammered every night or smoking weed every night. It was like, if 60 Minutes was on, even in our early 20s, we were like, we have to watch 60 Minutes. Mm-hmm. Well, that is clearly not the case anymore. Yeah, I think that, you know, in my lifetime, it's been Lloyd Robertson and Peter Mansbridge. Right. Those are the guys. And I can't remember the last time that I just sit down and watch the news, because the news has been co-opted into the same thing that sports opinion has been co-opted into, which is have a bunch of people sit in front of a screen, have that screen broken up into three or four sections, and have them yell over one another about, you know, things that are not necessarily the topic of the day. And so there's a couple of news organizations online that I think are absolutely fantastic. But yeah, the art form that Lloyd Robertson and Peter Mansbridge kind of perfected, it doesn't feel like it's the same anymore.
0: Well, it used to have news divisions run as a separate entity, and that mm-hmm. disappeared a long time ago. Speaking of Mansbridge, on Lloyd Robertson, he was not just a fine journalist, but a fine person, friend and colleague of mine for more than 50 years. His audience believed him, and they trusted him. He set the bar for those who anchored newscasts across the country, and he will always be remembered for that. He signed off CTV News in 2011.
10: And so we come to the end, and it couldn't happen at a more fitting time than the beginning of September 2011. It was 35 years ago this month that I agreed to come to work for CTV, and Harvey Kirk and I teamed up for a successful 7.5-year run. During that period and since, we have had the usual ups and downs in the news cycle, from natural disasters to royal weddings, and I am deeply grateful to the many of you who have stayed with us through it all. For me, it's been a rare privilege to have been able to serve in this position for so long.

0: forward with some assurance that we won't have to undergo the near-death experience of another Quebec referendum. Thank you 1,000 times over for all of your touching messages, some that speak of watching through the generations. There is the woman from Ontario who tells me that as a student, our familiar opening music would take her from studying at 11 o'clock to join with her parents for the newscast and discuss the events of the day. She now does the same with her own children. Without her and people like her, I would not have been around for so very long. And it's not false modesty to say that I am only the most visible member of a highly skilled and thoroughly dedicated team of news, production, and technical professionals all around me here and out beyond. I can simply never offer them praise enough. The CTV National News with Lisa LaFlamme begins on Monday. I will see you along the way. And that's the kind of day it's been, this Thursday, September the 1st, for all of us at CTV News. Good night.
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5: Slow drive eastbound T-CAN, Cavendish to Papineau on the eastbound Manicamp between Lacordaire and Anjou. Southbound 25 is slowing, Bobby into the tunnel. We do have delays on the westbound side of the Met, Longueuil through to the Decarie interchange. Westbound T-CAN, volume 2, cover 2 out to almost St. John's. Westbound 20 is slowing, Turcotte to Norman, again between Anse and Combauton and Ile Perrot. 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I'm Lauren Glazer from the CJAD 800 Traffic Center.
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2: 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Saturday afternoon, the only team in the league to beat them this season comes to Montreal. It's the Owls versus the Edmonton Elks. Kickoff is at 3.
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9: Welcome back, final hour. What happened to my voice? Been working too hard. Back for 3 days. It's gone. Sean Still, Lucas Scott, and let's get to Aaron.
2: Expert analysis from someone who's been there.
10: This is a piece that is a commodity that's well sought after in the National Hockey League that buys the Montreal Canadiens a really, really, really shiny short-term or midterm player to come in that has some star power behind him.
2: It's Aaron Ward.
9: Yes, he had the international intrigue voice going yesterday. He was in his new boss's office talking to us. And welcome back, Aaron Ward. How you doing?
11: I'm good. They were utterly confused when they heard some of the topics we were discussing about. Sports radio or...
9: Oh, boy, you're...
11: What the hell is that?
12: Man, oh man, we were having a better connection with Matt Slater in Macclesfield in England than whatever's going on.
9: You're fading in and out. It's like we're getting every fourth word or so. Where are you?
11: Is that better?
9: Yes.
11: Okay, I'm just past Augusta, Georgia.
9: Oh, like you... Yeah,
11: apparently they're jamming the signals. They don't want... Not only do they not want people to play their golf course, they don't want phone calls either.
9: Do you ever play Augusta?
11: No. The closest I got, because SMT that I worked for, they put on the Masters, both in the scoring and the television broadcast. And remember that fancy new media room they spent $65 million on? We consulted on it. But when I was like the golden boy, when I first got to SMT, I was invited to the Wednesday, so it was a practice day, and I got to... up near, what's it called? There's that Fancy Dan area where it's like $10,000 a ticket. Clearly, we didn't pay for it, but they have all the chefs that come in. But outside the facility, there are two replica greens. So I got to putt on two of them, and I did sink a putt on one of them.
9: What'd he do? Claim to fame at Augusta. Yeah. Way to go. What is the best or most well-known course that you have played?
11: Oakland Hills, which is in Detroit, obviously. Good question. Oakland Hills. Oh, St. Andrews.
9: Ugh, wow.
11: I played Carnoustie also. I hate it. I know why now they call it Carnassie. It was the most unenjoyable 4, 5, probably 6 hours of my life playing. But they had a course over there, I think is emerging now as being well known. It's called King's Barn, and it's right along the ocean or the sea, whatever it would be. And I had to hit a ball off the sand with a seal beside me. That would tell you how far I shanked it.
9: Yeah. What were you doing there?
11: Yeah. 2006, we won the Stanley Cup, and Kevin Johnston, who I was in the business with the suppressor company, he invited me to go over, and I didn't know if I was going to be able to make it. And so it was last minute, probably about 3 days after, actually 5 days after we won, hopped a flight. In fact, took our team operations manager, who became the AGM in Carolina, a guy by the name of Brian Tatum, and 8 of us went on a tour of Scotland. So we did St. Andrews, the Dukes, King's Barn, Carnoustie. I can't remember the other one. And it was the time of my life. I had like, in terms of like nostalgic memories, I have them all the time. I think about, like, I see places people go to and the pictures they take while they're over there, and I'm like, oh, I wish I could go back, especially since my lineage is Scottish.
9: Well, the only thing missing was John Still.
11: He would make a great caddy because he doesn't shut up. So, I mean, I'm sure he'd offer.
12: Doesn't shut up. Do you know who you're talking to? Are you hearing yourself?
11: John Still? Yes. Oh, I know. I'm a pot calling kettle.
12: Holy God.
11: Listen, Luca cackle in the background.
12: Because I've already been annoyed that you were able to play St. Andrews. It's like a top 5 bucket list of my life to be able to do that. And then, this. It's just,
11: I played it 4 times, buddy.
12: Oh, disgrace.
11: I got on 4 times.
12: St. Andrews and Troon.
11: No big deal.
12: Did you ever play Troon?
11: No.
12: No.
11: No, I named the ones I want to. Like, here's the thing. I want to go back there, but I'm not a good enough golfer. Like, since my financial rewards from working as a schlep, which I say it nicely, right? I'm a 9-to-5er now. It's not conducive to going over to Scotland. I was making hockey money back then, so I could just, like, throw caution to the wind, hop a flight, go over there with the boys, go do it. Now I got to plan it out for like 3 years to try and start putting pennies away to do it.
12: Well, I was going to say, I mean, you know, there's the Euros in 2 years from now. We could join the Tartan Army, get all kilted up, go to St. Andrews. I believe the Euros are in England.
11: Not going to lie. You do happen to work for a company, and they have an entity called Crave, and Crave takes some flyers on some stupid people. We'd be the perfect stupid people to go after.
12: I love it.
11: Can you imagine fat guy and the old guy? That's what we just call it. Fat guy, old guy, and tartan. And then we just go around. I'll pick up. Remember I told you that I learned to play the bagpipes? I'll pick it up again. We'll walk over there. It'll be like, a cat caught in an offense hearing me play bagpipes, but still, go with it.
9: Yeah, you got to have a camera crew following you guys around.
11: Oh, I bet. Well, no, Luca would crash. He couldn't hang with us. We already know.
12: Oh, yeah, that's right. 100%. Yeah. I agree with
9: that.
11: We would only get video from 10 a.m. to 5 p.m. because Luca would have to take a nap.
13: All I'm going to say is that we have a function in September. We'll see what you guys could do.
9: What's happening in September?
11: I got to tell you something. I will undeniably outdrink you.
13: No.
12: 100%.
13: No chance.
11: You're still in your 20s. I will guarantee you I will double you up. I will sit there for every one you have. I will take 2, and then when you fall off, I get to punch you in the forehead.
9: Whoa. What? That's a violent end.
12: Yeah, seriously.
11: No, not violent. Not violent like a violent one. I just want to, like, the ones where, okay, I'll flick
12: like
11: in the flick. Forehead.
12: Yeah, you just, like, push him over. I get it. I get what you're saying. Yeah, okay.
9: Well, you did say punch him in the forehead.
11: I did say punch him in the forehand, but that was, yeah, that was a little aggressive.
9: Yeah. So Luka would, what, play 9 holes in Scotland with you guys and then bail?
12: 9 holes? He's not even allowed on the course. I mean, I saw this guy at one of the Sims. We got to get him just a cart to film us while it's happening.
9: Well, that's why he's not allowed on the course.
12: No, he's not allowed to play. It's,
13: do they have a mini putting
11: section?
13: Correct
11: me if I'm wrong. The last Italian that was on a Scottish golf course in an Open didn't do very well. was he a Frenchman? Remind me. Who was it? It was Vandeveld. Sorry, Frenchman.
9: Yeah.
11: I apologize to French all the Italians who are listening. Was
12: Belgian
11: he Belgian?
12: Sounds right.
9: I think he was Belgian. But whatever.
11: Well, they had another country that had no business playing golf.
9: But they make great fries. What is happening in September that you're referring to?
12: Well, I'm not the only one who doesn't check his emails.
9: What?
13: What?
11: What?
9: What are you talking
13: about? Now I'm confused.
9: Well, what you said, we have a function in September.
13: There's a special occasion in September.
9: What is the special occasion?
13: Your special occasion.
12: Oh, I thought you were talking about, we're not going to co-opt his special occasion. To have a drinking competition in the middle of his wedding.
9: No, I don't think
12: what
9: Aaron,
12: are we, 19 years old?
9: I don't think Aaron's coming to the wedding. I don't think he's coming.
12: Oh no.
13: No way.
12: I was going to say, we got an email today that there's going to be a Habs launch party.
9: Oh, yeah, but it's downstairs. No, I thought we had outgrown it.
12: Yeah, but we'll make our way into the night of Montreal. We'll figure it out.
11: Wait, there's a Habs launch party for who? TSN?
9: Yeah, we do it every year at the first game of the season that they play on the road.
11: Here, let me give you marketing 101. You do not want Luca in the forefront representing the organization when there's an ounce of alcohol around.
12: Well, I believe there's only literally an ounce of alcohol that is allotted to us.
11: Actually, like just transitioned into sidecars, like the abuse level. Like I just now transitioned from.
13: There you go.
9: It's been silenced again.
12: We don't know if it's
11: the fact that. Go ahead.
12: No, it's again.
9: No, you're starting
12: you
9: to fade
12: keep
9: out
12: cutting
9: again.
12: Out, and I didn't know if it was you cutting out or Luca was just basically cutting you off because of what was happening here.
11: Luca's playing with a volume button up and down, acting like I can't hear you. Yeah.
9: What are you doing driving through Augusta, Georgia?
11: Going home. So again, as I mentioned, I have now taken a job with a global, I'll call it a federal solutions, but it's more of a global solutions. And we deal with military issues, government issues on a global scale. And I'm only learning. So like today, if you can imagine me, a guy that played in the National Hockey League for whatever amount of years, being asked to go on a manufacturing facility's floor and learn about ion plasma heat treating.
9: A little so underqualified.
12: This is what happens when Pete Hegseth is running the department down there.
11: Hey, listen. Extensive background check. And when I was answering these questions, I'm like, oh, good God, I am done. I cleared it. I'm like, whoever's doing this, it must have been like a Monday or a Friday, and they wanted in or out of the office. Like, that was crazy. So, yeah, welcome to the people involved in your global safety. I am one of them.
9: Aaron, we had Lloyd Barker in the studio an hour ago, former great player for Montreal Impact. CF Montreal is honoring him. He's going to be inducted into their Wall of Fame in August when they host the Galaxy at Stade Saputo. And they had a championship team in 93-94. And he said one night in L.A., and they were all dressed up because the Saputos gave everybody fancy clothes to wear on the road. And they got into a barroom brawl as a group. He said it brought us closer. There were women involved. They looked great. Unfortunately, he said the women weren't alone, and that's what prompted the brawl. Did you ever partake in a full-scale barroom brawl when you played?
11: Yes, but the caveat is this. It was not on home soil. So, during the lockout in 2005, I get over there, and when does Gary call the season? January? It was January, right? Or February? I left mid-January, so I've kind of come halfway through the season. And so I haven't partaken into the great stories. So I meet all my teammates, and there's a guy named Nicky Mont, and really nice guy, has an incredibly hot girlfriend, like incredibly hot. So story goes, I get told the story, that the most epic event ever happened on this team was, in one day, the entire team took the train down in Munich for Oktoberfest. They broke up and got to get back together and got engaged, broke up, got back together, broke up again, all in one day. It was the most epic beer relationship catastrophe ever. So guy was interesting, all good. So I'd heard these stories about like being around town. Ingolstadt had a Bundesliga team, but it was like, I think D2. And there was a certain gentleman on the soccer team that had taken a liking to his girlfriend. So I knew kind of the whole story about this guy, whatever. All of a sudden, we go into this club. And it was not my vibe. I think I told you guys the story. They would go to clubs or whatever. I would end up in that small little Irish pub with Elaine, the Scottish barkeep, and she would educate me about whiskey, yada, yada, yada. Well, so this night, it was an entire group going out. And when you go down the stairs, you have to go down and through this almost tunnel-like area. We end up meeting said soccer team. And I don't know it's the soccer team. I just sense a change in the complete vibe. Everybody tenses up. Everybody stands up. That group of guys walking down the hallway stops. And then my group stops. So I think, oh, my guys are like, you know, soft and they don't want to push by. So not knowing anything, I walk by my guys to the front of like the three or four guys. And I bump the guy who's in fact the guy who was trying to wheel my teammate's girlfriend. And he gives me a shove. Okay. I then might have thrown the first really hard shove. Well, I called it a flick earlier in the show. I gave him a punch and then all hell broke loose because they said in my ear after the guy shoved me, they said, that's the guy who's wheeling Nikki's girlfriend. And then all hell broke loose. And I was the cause of it. So thank God I got out of Germany without getting arrested.
9: Okay.
11: And it was, they had about 7 or 8 guys. We had about 6, but we clearly, as hockey players, you know, you're lucky a lot of times soccer players eclipse 5'7". So we definitely had the size and the height advantage. And your homeboy was going back to the old days of like WWF where you, you know, choke guys, like, you know, put a little.
9: Yeah, yeah.
11: Yeah.
9: Yeah, I get it. Yeah. Cut the windpipe.
11: Yes. Yes. Yeah. It was a jiu-jitsu hold, but I never took jiu-jitsu.
9: So that was during the lockout when Aaron was playing.
11: Nothing on home soil.
9: In Germany during the lockout. But what about in the NHL? Was there ever, were you ever like witness to one, or was there just a single fight in a bar? Uh-oh. Uh-oh.
12: Oh, he's getting like pulled over or something. Oh, there it is. Yeah, for sure. I guarantee that's what happened. Remember when that happened to Brendan Gallagher when he was on the morning show back in the day?
9: Oh, it happened to Ray Ferraro. It happened to Pinball Clemens, who was on with the Fan in Toronto, who was, I think he was coaching the Argos.
12: That's absolutely what just happened. Yeah,
9: yeah. In fact, let me try to find one of those moments. I hope that's what the uh-oh was. He saw Cherry Top in the rearview mirror. And it's nothing more serious than that. Hope he didn't see a moose on the highway.
12: No, please. Please tell me that's what it is.
9: Yeah, he can't talk? Is that it? No, he's good. He's good?
12: Oh, okay.
13: He's good. He's here. He's
9: Aaron,
13: good.
9: You had us worried there for a second.
11: Where did you lose me?
9: When you said, uh-oh.
11: Oh. Yeah. I said, uh-oh, because I couldn't hear you guys, and I realized that the culprit for my phone going in and out is my headset that I do all these shows on. Apparently, at some point, dipped in my Diet Coke, and there's now liquid inside my phone.
9: All of these shows? How many shows do you do?
11: We are a driving catastrophe right now. I got to learn how to be a traveling salesman.
9: How many shows are you doing in August?
11: What do you mean?
9: Well, you said all of these shows that I do.
14: No, with you guys.
12: Oh, okay.
14: Every time I'm there, I put a headset on so it sounds better.
12: I see.
14: Like, I don't do it on speakerphone or whatever with that. So that's what I meant, is that I do all of your shows. Sorry, I should be... I'm not cheating on you. Don't worry.
13: We were worried you got pulled over by the cops.
12: Yeah, that's what we thought happened. As soon as we heard the uh-oh.
14: That's actually pretty likely.
9: Yeah.
14: So...
9: Okay, that's just a sputtering end to the conversation.
12: Yeah, I'm going to ask one hockey question. Literally just one.
15: There is nothing even remotely happening.
12: There is one thing that has happened today. One thing
14: is
12: in hockey.
14: Demidoff's number?
12: No, that's... Shut up. No. The Helene St. James, I'm sure you know, she said she reported that the Red Wings are hiring a search firm to help find Steve Yzerman's successor.
9: Is it the same firm that the Leafs hired?
12: I don't know. We should ask the guy who works here, who lives in the city, who's from here, who was part of the Leafs search firm. But, you know, guys around the NHL, some of the guys in these front offices, this search firm nonsense, is this an actual, you know, actual way to go about hiring people? Or, you know, this is a pretty closed little society you guys have got going on in the National Hockey League.
14: I'm kind of hurt that you don't remember what I said to you a week ago. I got back from the Morgan Wallen concert, and I gave you the little tip-off about the fact that as much as I thought that, or I assumed they were going to go interior. Or
12: you said Chris Draper, so that was
14: right,
12: the one you said.
14: That they have since changed and decided that they need to look outside. So... But a week ago, they have realized, and they're also going to take a position of a more analytics-driven team. I don't know what that means necessarily. They have an analytics guy there, last name Campbell. So I don't know if that means enhancing, changing who's in charge, whatever it is. But I do know that at this stage, the Ilitches, I mean, after 8 years, I think sometimes it's a great sign of leadership that you're, you know, relinquishing the reins and realizing that maybe you're not consistently great at this, and maybe a fresh idea, a fresh voice, and it being presented to you might be something ideal for the organization. They have to do something. They have to do something now, because the patience level in Detroit has expired. And the idea now that, you know, Larkin is still out there and they're still trying to figure out what to do. It's flapping in the wind there. Patrick Kane has moved on. Which kind of leaves, okay, what are we going to do now? Because we really didn't pick anything up in free agency. Detroit is kind of giving their fan base not much to be excited about.
13: Aaron, do you think they make a move in terms of trading Larkin before they replace Steve Yzerman or after?
14: No, I think it would make sense for them to find the person who's going to be the head of the organization and allow them the power and the imprint on this organization to make that trade, that it's up to them. And listen, it's going to be their first major move. It's just, how do you resolve an impasse with a captain? Or does Larkin come back now that Yzerman is gone, change his tune? Is there an opportunity to convince him? But here's the truth. I'm not a firm believer that you can both fix the position Larkin's taken currently with the fan base anymore. And do you really feel as though Larkin is going to be the thing that's going to remedy or fix anything? I feel like freshness and opportunity that presents itself now should be really thoroughly investigated.
16: Coach. Rod, you're not going to believe this, but I'm going to have to take a break here because a police officer just flicked his lights on behind me. So I'm going to call back when I'm... what this fella wants.
9: That was Ray Ferraro with Rod Francis and myself back in the day getting pulled over. So you wouldn't have been the first.
14: I love that guy.
9: Yeah. Isn't he something?
14: Yeah. I mean, best in hockey in terms of reflective during a show, great stories. I mean, he's the best at what he does currently. So and plus in terms of a person away from the rink, I appreciate that guy existing on a level that you don't understand. He's an awesome guy.
9: Safe travels, and we'll talk tomorrow at 5:05. Thank you.
14: I almost feel like this is Where's Waldo, and I need to be driving somewhere unusual so we can come up with a new place in the United States to talk about.
9: All right, well, what's the most famous landmark that you will be passing next after Augusta on your way home?
17: There is a giant sombrero on the side of 95. It's about 100 feet high. I kid you not.
9: It was the south of the border?
17: It's south of the border. You know it.
9: Of course. Anybody who's driven to Florida knows south of the border.
17: Yep. That is a landmark, especially, yeah, if you know that area.
9: Talk to you tomorrow.
17: Thanks. All right, Doc.
9: Bye-bye.
18: When I tune in, sometimes you got the guy is Tony Marinaro.
9: Yes.
18: And this guy is singing opera all the time, okay?
9: He's...
18: And Mitch, yeah. Listen, my battery is, my phone's going to die.
9: Okay.
18: And so now when I make it the radio and I listen to that, it makes me very... Okay, I have a dog there, okay?
9: Yes.
18: I have a dog with me. And when he starts to sing, my dogs run under the bed.
9: Yeah.
18: Okay?
9: Yeah.
18: So that's all I want to say.
9: About Tony. Yeah, but Tony wasn't singing today. He was yelling a lot today. Very upset about the Canadians.
18: I know that, but it's just not... it's hurt a lot of people when you do that.
9: Okay. In our funny clips, right under Ray getting pulled over, is Ray's problem with Tony singing. And speaking of singing...
19: Oh, I've performed Johnny Cash once, but it's such a terrible song, not bad song, but the lyrically terrible song, Hurt, and the Johnny Cash remake, I love.
20: What have I become? My sweetest friend, everyone I know indubitably goes away in the end. 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I will make you hurt.
9: What the hell? 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
25: We're slowing westbound Mint Longely A to Papineau. Again, between Lackady and the Carry. For the westbound side of the TCAN, it's pretty slow between Cover 2 and Auto Route 13. Eastbound TCAN volume there, Cavendish back to St. Laurent, eastbound Mint again between Longely and Anjou. Southbound 25, busy, bumpy into the tunnel. We do have delays northbound the Carry now, it's length. 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

0: Possible wedding song right there from the Basement Tapes. A reminder that Friday morning, tickets go on sale for the Million Dollar Bash. It's a celebration of the music of Bob Dylan and the band, their major collaborations, including, of course, the Basement Tapes that were recorded in the basement of a home that was known as Big Pink, the band's debut album, highly influential, called Music from Big Pink, also resulted from these sessions. Before that, there was the 66 tour where they got booed all over the place and just kept playing louder and louder. Planet Waves, the first number one album in Bob Dylan's career, was a collaboration with the band in 74. They went on tour before the flood. The live album and crowds in 74 were much warmer than they had been in 66. And it ended, of course, with The Last Waltz in 1976. Two all-star Montreal bands will salute the music of Dylan and the band, 66 through 76, Friday, November the 6th at the Beanfield Theater. Mr. Frank Marino, if you missed him yesterday, confirmed his appearance in this performance on Friday, November the 6th. Howard Billerman of Hotel Two Tango has assembled another all-star band. Some great performers, some special guests, some legends, all saluting Dylan and the band on Friday night, November the 6th. At the Beanfield Theater. Tickets on sale Friday at 10 a.m. You can go to the Beanfield website. There's also an event on social media with John Still and Lucas Scott. Mitch Melnick with you until 6. You know about the Basement Tapes?
1: Yes, absolutely.
0: All right. Practically invented the Americana music movement. I don't know if Luke is in on this one.
2: Can't say I'm familiar.
1: Starting the show with something Luca dislikes and ending the show with something Luca does not appreciate. It's fine.
0: I promise you that he likes this. This dude's name came up earlier in the show since I'm stuck on the funny file.
3: Mr. Blatter, the producer will now give you a voice check. We'll go over to the producer, Jimmy.
4: Yes, Mr. President, I just need you to talk just for about 3-4 seconds. I want to make sure I get your voice level proper.
5: Yes, I will speak with you 3-4 seconds. That's okay. You have my voice level now.
4: I thank you very much, Mr. President.
0: What happens when Sepp Blatter, Jimmy G, and Noel Butler get together?
2: Oh, man. Can we have that Jimmy G and Noel, but with Jenny this time?
0: Yeah. We need a special edition of Oranges at Halftime. If you missed the show earlier, Matt Slater of The Athletic, and I'm curious because I honestly was half hoping because of the time difference while we were chatting with Matt about the FIFA.
2: News would break.
0: Yeah, the news would break. They are having this emergency meeting in Monaco, and he's been writing extensively about what's gone on over the last couple of weeks and the trouble that Yanni is in. And would you be shocked if this meeting wraps up and he comes out and says I've resigned?
1: Yes, no, he won't resign. He's clearly too much of too power hungry to say that he's going to resign. But you know, it's more reading the tea leaves around the world, which is okay. So apparently, let me just get this right. So it was him and Matthias Grafström, who is like his right hand man at FIFA. And okay, so this is already a bad thing because from the meeting, apparently you had some stuff being leaked from the meeting right away. You know that. That's not good. One of the excerpts saying, quote, with the project withdrawn, FIFA will no longer tolerate any attacks on its integrity, good governance, and due process, and will take all necessary measures to protect and safeguard its name and reputation. There are always lessons to be learned, and we will continue to improve our processes in light of this experience. In this instance, however, it is important to stress that although mistakes were made, everything that was done was in full compliance with the FIFA regulatory framework. I mean, everyone knows that's just not true. And so, you know, if everyone was on the same page, you wouldn't be getting leaks. You also have that there's been no response from the Saudis, who we know have a lot of money. Mark Carney came out today, and he was asked about it for some reason, the Prime Minister of Canada. I have no idea why someone decided to ask him that, but, you know, he and
0: Johnny... Canada was a host nation.
1: Yeah, but, I mean, it's past now. He and Johnny were pictured together at that game in Vancouver, but outside of that, I imagine Mark Carney and Gianni Infantino don't exactly hang out on a regular basis. He said that he has no confidence in Gianni Infantino. So, like, it's just, the way the wind is blowing is not good for him, but I can't imagine that he would resign. Has there ever been a FIFA president who's resigned? I mean, this organization is more than 100 years old. I can't really, certainly in my lifetime, I mean, that hasn't happened, so I have no idea, but I think he'll fight on until the end, and he'll promise whatever he can to as many people as he could possibly promise crap to, and I have a feeling there's just going to be too many people who have been turned off over the last year to 18 months, and now everything that he tried to do with that FIFA enterprise, that they're just going to say, go fly a kite. It's been fun.
6: If you missed that conversation, if you missed anything, go to the TSN 690 podcast page, but better yet, of course, subscribe to the podcast on iHeart, and you'll be able to hear everything that you missed, including Matt Slater, Lloyd Barker in studio, who will be honored by CF Montreal in August, Danny Machocha, the general manager of the Alouettes, and a reminder that tomorrow on this show, we're back into Lucas' favorite topic, quarterback tiers, the annual ranking by the best in the business, Mike Sando of The Athletic. He will join us at 3:35 tomorrow, ahead of the first guy to hire me to do sports in radio. That would be Mr. Jeff Rimmer, who's got a book out. He retired. I think Jeff retired 2 years ago, and I'm deep into the book. I'm about 200 pages in, so final home stretch of the book. There's some fabulous stories in there, not just about hockey, because Jeff left Montreal and he worked in Baltimore. He covered Cal Ripken, he covered football, he covered basketball, he covered college sports before he eventually, and he, of course, he got his first hockey gig in the NHL, was calling play-by-play. It's something he always wanted to do, never got the opportunity to do it while he was here in Montreal. It makes no secret of that in the book, how angry he was about that, and a longtime voice of the Columbus Blue Jackets until his retirement. Jeff Rimmer will join us tomorrow at 4:05.
1: I have to get to some bad news here in Montreal. Félix Auger-Aliassime forced to withdraw from the National Bank Open due to a back injury.
0: Wow.
1: This follows Denis Shapovalov forcing to be retired, I believe, in a qualifier. Gabriel Diallo also forced to retire. We were talking about this last week about how this seemed like a tournament and a side of the draw that was perfectly set up for someone like Félix Auger-Aliassime, and he can't even get to his first match of the tournament. It is over for Félix in Montreal.
6: Even Pat Hickey wasn't planning on attending. Mr. Tennis himself. Boy, Pat's getting a lot of blowback, huh? A lot of FaceTime on social media.
0: Yeah.
1: Riled everyone up. Riled me up a little bit.
6: A lot of reactions.
1: I was like,
6: well,
1: what's going on here?
6: Yeah. Michael Hage take. By the way, this is breaking news in the aftermath of the trade deadline. And the Blue Jays, by the way, came back and won their game in Houston today. 6-5 on a 10th inning home run by Ernie Clement. Jazz Chisholm rejected a trade to the Orioles because someone in their front office accidentally referred to him as Jizz on an evaluation call. Apparently, this is according to Rob Reinhart, the trade would have sent Adley Rutschman and Taylor Ward to the Yankees.
1: Oh, my God.
6: Now, I got to double check because, anybody can say anything on social media.
1: Now,
6: but
1: I don't want to do this to Luca and the rest of Yankees Nation, but how amazing would it be if Adley Rutschman goes to the Red Sox, go on like this 5 to 10 year run of winning a couple World Series, the Yankees don't win for like 80 years, and you know what it'll be called?
2: I don't believe
1: you had the curse of the Billy Goat.
6: You got the curse of the Bambino.
1: You had the curse of the Bambino, and now you have Jizzgate.
6: I mean, the possibilities are endless in the last few minutes here. I just got to, I want to double check.
1: So funny.
2: I did see that, but I was just like, there's no way this is, this can be. This can't be real.
1: Please let it be true. Please let it be true.
6: I don't
1: I'd love it. I'd love it so much. It'd be great.
6: No, it says the real Rob Reinhart.
1: No.
6: You want to check the real Rob Reinhart? Oh, boy.
1: Ah.
6: Anyway, back to your question of the day.
1: What a callback. What a throwback it is. That's so funny. That's so funny.
6: One of our listeners says, nonsense. The Orioles asked for Lombard. Yankees balked.
1: That's so funny.
6: Direct from Cashman.
1: What do we got here? Athletes who just lost it was the question of the day. What do we got?
6: Sounds like Chaz Chisholm might have been one. Luca, you can get off the floor. Come on.
1: Yeah, seriously. We got one here. Bret Hart.
6: Bret Hart.
1: Bret Hart.
2: WCW.
1: Apparently going to WCW. I always got to get. We have so many wrestling fans here, and I openly mock wrestling that we might as well just get to some of them. Dave McNally.
6: Oh, Dave McNally was one of the best pitchers in baseball. He's a veteran lefty, World Series winner with the Orioles. The Orioles had a team in 1970. They had 420 game winners in the same rotation.
2: Isn't that crazy?
6: All at the same time.
2: They won that year, no?
6: 70 Orioles won. Dave Palmer, Mike Cuellar, Pat Dobson, and Dave McNally. We talked about Kenny Singleton having an incredible MVP-type year for the 73 Expos when Ron Hunt passed away. The following year, he developed a lot of issues that several players had at that time in the 70s. I think Mario Tremblay had an allergic reaction to the jersey. The material on some of the jerseys in sports was bothersome to everybody. And Singleton's numbers dipped dramatically. And the Expos needed a lefty in the rotation. So they traded Ken Singleton and Mike Torres, who won 20 games, to the Baltimore Orioles. You were talking about five worst trades in Canadiens history early in the show. This is an all-timer, set the franchise back several years. And the Expos got Dave McNally and Rich Coggins, speedy little outfielder, who played about 10 games for the Expos. Dave McNally won his first three starts in his first year in Montreal in 75. And then he lost six straight and retired. He had a case, I'm not making this up, he had a bad case of the hiccups. I'm serious. He had a bad case of the hiccups. He missed some time because of that. And then he just retired. And that was it. So the Expos sent Singleton and Torres, two impactful players, and got nothing. McNally lent his name to the Players Association lawsuit with Andy Messersmith that basically ended that granted free agency to players, just so they could have a little support from him because he was a well-known pitcher. But he had no intention of ever coming back and pitching. He went to open up a car dealership, I think, in the Baltimore area. And that's what led to 1976 free agency, Reggie Jackson signing with the Yankees, and the Expos signed Ross Grimsley. That was Dave McNally. It was stunning to see how bad he eventually was with the Expos.
1: Bjorn Borg?
6: Bjorn Borg.
1: Says really? Dennis from Villemard. Well, I mean, the one that stands out, was it Gallo who told you about Mark Streit? But then did Mark Streit ever really have it, or did he just have one great season?
2: No, but Bjorn Borg, I thought he...
1: Well, I don't know.
2: I thought he went out relatively on top. Okay, not on top, but, you know, you get my point.
1: We got a good one, because he's one guy that I continue to, you know, wait to see what happens with him in the offseason, is Patrick Laine.
6: Well, Patrick Laine is going to go to camp with somebody.
1: I know, but I would have thought someone would have given him a contract. I'm surprised that it's going to be PTO for Patrick Laine.
6: Yeah, I'm not. I would have been surprised. I know there was this noise out of Long Island that maybe the Islanders were going to bring him in, but what would you? He hasn't played enough hockey. Mm-hmm. And on top of that, he's been a model citizen since he arrived in Montreal, but there's still some baggage. Other people maybe, you know, start thinking about, do we want to bring this guy in? As unfair as that might be at this stage. But
2: I think someone also mentioned Ovechkin, but the years where he...
1: Yeah, but wasn't that injuries?
2: No, I don't think so.
6: Oh, it's Dale Hunter was coaching him. That was the problem.
1: But, like, you would have thought, like, okay, so here are the teams with the worst power plays last year. Calgary Flames, 16.2%. Couldn't use Patrick Laine. LA Kings, 17%. You're trying to be a playoff team. Couldn't use Patrick Laine on the power play. Islanders, Chicago. Well, Islanders I can understand a little bit more because you got Pete DeBoer in there. You know, I don't think he's going to accept kind of the way that Patrick Laine plays. But I am surprised. I am surprised that it's going to be a PTO because I think everyone wanted to see him after what he said about, you know, finding the love of the game again when he was here in Montreal. I would have loved to have seen him actually get a recognized contract going into the upcoming season.
6: What are you guys doing tonight?
2: Dinner.
1: Luca forgot. Luca has to control his funny bone, so he just muted himself.
2: Apologies.
1: There it is.
6: Yeah, we're on our way to Filinos, who was supporting the radio station prior to the start of the World Cup, and we're having dinner on them tonight. So thank you to John and the gang at Filinos. Looking forward to that. And again, tomorrow, in addition to Jeff Renner, Mike Sando of The Athletic will be joining us talking about his annual quarterback tiers. That'll be at 3:35 tomorrow. Happy 60th to Revolver. Thanks for listening. We're back tomorrow at 2:00.

The key component in what the president insists is a job stimulus program. Ohio, a strong Republican state, is hurting economically. And as NBC's David Gregory reports tonight, the president took his message right to a powerful Ohio Republican who is not convinced the tax cuts are the answer.

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3: We're slowing eastbound Seacan now, Cavendish to Papineau, and the eastbound Met again between Longjolier and Anjou. For southbound 25, it's slowing from Beauvais to the tunnel. Delays westbound Met now, La Cordera to Papineau again between Lacadie and DeCary. For southbound Laurentian, it has delays also, Henri Bourassa to the Met. Northbound DeCary, that is busy, Sherbrooke up to the top. It's the Super Sale at Super C. This week's selection white eggs are only $2.97 a dozen until August 5th, only at Super C. I'm Lauren Glazer from the CJAD 800 Traffic Center.
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7: 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Offside has been on TSN Radio now for 15 years. I say 15 years, and the show first started, I had a co-host, and that was AJ Jakubek, and he was absolutely fantastic, and he's obviously still doing phenomenal work, and he is, in my estimation, one of the top play-by-play folks in the country doing any sport. He is just absolutely tremendous at doing all of that. But he was my first co-host. We covered a lot of stuff together, from the Jerry Sandusky trial to the Terrell Pryor controversy at the NCAA and whether the NFL would discipline Terrell Pryor if they could do that. And we covered so many different things. And we had an absolute blast together. Anyway, AJ hosts the afternoon show, and he had me on, and we talked about a lot of different things, including the Amazon Prime NHL deal with Rogers, which is a really big deal. It's, by my estimation, it's a $1 billion-plus deal. We covered that. We covered the Montreal Expos. And we started talking about me being in Timmins. The show is live from Timmins because I'm at the Major Provincial Little League Baseball Tournament. My eldest son, well, the whole family is here, looking to go to Nashville.

professionals. And so, you know what I decided to do? I had such a great conversation with AJ. It was weekday, middle of the afternoon. So I thought, hey, you know what? Some of you might have missed it. So why not replay it here? So have a listen. It was a great conversation and great to be chatting with my original co-host on the HMS Offside. Here's that conversation. Oh, and Graham Creech, my man, was also co-hosting the show. Here we go.

0: It's a drive on TSN 1200. AJ Jakubek, Graham Creech, and Noah Luden. And I know this guy's smiling now because Noah Luden's got some good music for him. Host of Offside. He's our legal expert here at TSN 1200 and TSN as well. It's our own Eric McRamala joining us in the Gabriel Pizza Hotline. Hello, Eric. How are you? How are you doing today?
1: My man, it is an Offside reunion. I just, you know, I was saying that Offside's hit 15 years on TSN, and the first, what, 2 years with you, I think, about that? It feels like maybe more than 2 years, but...
0: Yeah, congratulations.
1: Thanks, man.
0: That's an awesome milestone, still going strong, and yeah, still have PTSD about Terrell Pryor.
1: That was an interesting case, but it's funny, I thought about Terrell Pryor when I was thinking about, okay, are they, you know, are you going to carry sanctions against NCAA players? For example, one who has gambled and was banned by the NCAA, and then turns out the NFL will not have a supplemental draft, so that young man, the young quarterback, is not going to have his opportunity.
0: Yeah, yeah, it's amazing how things that are relevant years ago are still relevant today. Before we get into, I mean, there's a number of different things to hit on. You're in Timmins, Ontario, and on the road to the Little League World Series, potentially, a few wins away from that, but just take us through. I know you're there with Ottawa West. Your son's on the team playing for the Twins and playing for a provincial championship tomorrow.
1: Yeah, I don't know if we're headed to Little League World Series, but we're going to certainly give it a shot to get to Nationals. We're playing in the finals tomorrow. My second time in Timmins over the past 4 years. We had minor provincials here as well with my eldest. And so playing Ancaster in the finals, you play one, for those who haven't really experienced this, you play one game a day. And it's, you got two divisions of four teams, and it's one versus two type of format for the playoffs. And you lose, you go home. And we played against, still to get here, we played against East Nepean. And that was a great game. They're a very good team. We got lucky there. We had a nice outcome. And then came down here, played Orleans and bounced them. They played really well as well. They're a very good team. They're really well coached. A lot of things have to go right in baseball games, right, for a team to win. But, you know, the kids are having, they're 11 and 12 years old, mostly 12. They're having a great time. And my younger boy plays on the minor district team, and they've had an absolute ball. And baseball's a lot of fun because from an interpersonal standpoint, you get the opportunity to kind of socialize with your teammates during games. Let alone after games, but during the games. And it's a lot of fun, and this is a lot of fun. And the winner tomorrow, that's where we play Ancaster in the final, heads down to Glace Bay in Nova Scotia for the Nationals. And all the kids there will be staying in dorm rooms, so not with their parents, and that should be interesting. We'll see how that goes.
2: No kidding. Eric, everyone that listens to you knows you're a big baseball guy. Like, how rewarding is it to be around your son's ball?
1: You know, it's great. You know, I'm coaching the sort of the minor all-star team. And so I haven't had over the past 2 years, I'm doing that for 3 years. I haven't had the past 2 years, Daniel Mulder one's been on this team, and I haven't had the opportunity to really to see him play a lot. But it's a lot of fun. I'm very happy for him because he's worked really hard from, you know, we started tossing him in the baseball when he was two, a big yellow plastic bat. And with a plastic, you know, had about 100, you know, hollow plastic balls. And he had a nice swing then. And but he's worked hard, as have all the other kids on our team and the other teams, to try and get this far. And it's really, you know, I tell the kids all the time, and I'm sure you guys probably agree with this, is it's so hard to win anything, even at that level. It's so hard to win, even tournaments. So when you win, enjoy it. And if you lose, but you played well, enjoy that too. Because it's just so, so hard to win. Everyone is trying to win. So, you know, a hat tip to all the teams in this tournament. Everyone's doing really, really well.
0: Have you noticed an uptick in baseball interest over the last couple of years just because of, in particular, that Blue Jays run last year?
1: Yeah, it was definitely between the end of last season and end of the last Jay season and now, yeah. So, for Ottawa West, we typically don't sell out too early, and there's always a few spots left. But this year, we were sold out well in advance, and we were at capacity, and all our fields were full. So, absolutely 100%. there was the Blue Jays drove a ton of interest. You saw it with the Raptors when they won the championship. That drove a lot of the interest in basketball, and now it's driving it in baseball. We'll see how long that lasts. I mean, the Jays have kind of come back down to earth, and so that will likely soften. But those kids that have played only as a result of being interested in the Blue Jays and being quite taken by their run, our players, I presume, for the most part, will stick around. Because once you play baseball, I think you end up really enjoying it.
2: A texter asked this to us last week, and I'm 99% sure I know your answer, but I'll ask you anyways. You can bring back the Expos, or as a diehard Canadiens fan, you could bring back the Nordiques. What would you prefer?
1: Oh, yeah, that's not even close. Yeah, no, for sure, I'd bring back the Expos. You know, I'd love to have the Nordiques back like anybody would who's a Habs fan or just a Canadian with an A hockey fan. It's a really good market. It's the Green Bay Packers market of today, but the issue is the Packers got their team before the NFL went berserk, so it's not really going to happen for the Nordiques. But if the Expos came back, it would just be such a wonderful, wonderful moment because, you know, it's a lot of fun. I have two sons just sitting shoulder to shoulder watching a game where the conversation isn't the primary focus. You're hanging out and you're talking while watching something else. And just plus, I mean, my sports memories, they're obviously great as a Habs fan, but as an Expos fan, it's just different because it's always one against one in baseball, right? Pitcher versus batter, batter versus fielder versus runner. You see their faces all the time. They all have distinct personalities. And you just have so much fun just going through the roster of players year after year. It's just so interesting. I still wish that the Expos would come back to Montreal so that I can experience with my sons what I experienced myself, which was pretty, pretty special.
0: What do you make of this Peanut Project and just the odds that that's going to happen? Because right now it feels like the front runners are Nashville and Salt Lake City.
1: Your Peanut, do you mean that guy in Montreal?
0: Yeah.
1: No, that doesn't, none of that's made any, I'm putting it politely, is, how can I put this politely? That is not a model that was aligned with success. Basically, he was saying that he gets some private equity funding for that entire team. And, well, you can't do that. Major League Baseball rules are pretty clear. You can get private equity funding up to 15%, but it's from the incumbent owner just to raise funds. But you can't buy a team with that kind of money. So, and I told him that. And then the starting point was one that was completely untenable. It wasn't going to happen. So that to me is just noise, and I would forget about it. If you want to get Expos back to Montreal, want to get MLB back in Montreal, you've got to have a group of owners step up and raise that money, about $3 billion, I guess, for the stadium and the team. And the Bronfmans, it's clear, and I think it's Steve Ruffin has said so much, I think, in that documentary about the Expos, that they just were not willing to put up all that money. That's why they were open to a joint custody arrangement with the Rays, that is just paying bargain basement price for half of a team. And that, to me, at the time, I said that suggests that they don't want to, that they're just not open to paying the expansion fee for a team. And the reason I say that is because they would have only had joint custody in 2027 when the Rays lease was due. It was done. But by 2027, and we're seeing it now, you're going to have an MLB expansion anyway. So why wait all those years for half a team when you can get a full team by that exact same time, if not earlier? And so to me, that was the most important question. And the answer to that is they were either told by MLB, no, you're not getting a team, which is not the case, or number two, the most logical answer is they were not willing to pony up the money, which is fine. I don't blame them. So until someone steps up with that money, it's not going to happen. And Nashville, led by former Oakland A's ace Dave Stewart, he's leading a group there. I think that city getting a team is a slam dunk. Vancouver is a possibility. That always looked interesting to me. Montreal is a possibility. Charlotte's a possibility. Portland's a possibility. Mexico City, I don't think so. They talk about it, I don't think so. Montreal, of all those markets, they have the strongest demographics, the strongest business case for a team insofar as sustainability. But what they're missing is ownership. So until they get that, not going to get it, and that window is about to be slammed shut in about 18 to 24 months, I suspect.
0: Eric McRamala joining us, host of Offside here on TSN 1200. A sub-licensing agreement announced today. This is not the first of its kind. Of course, Prime Hockey, a part of Monday Night Hockey the last couple of years. But now they're going to do Wednesday night games, and they're going to get a couple of first-round playoff series and a second-round playoff series as well. We're seeing this across all the major sports in North America. What do you make of, you know, a bigger piece of the pie for the NHL's streaming partner in Prime?
1: Yeah, I mean, Rogers paid $11 billion for those rights, and they lost money in the last deal was about half of that, $5 billion. I think it was $5.2 billion. So they lost money on $5.2 and losing money on about $11 billion. So they needed to get Amazon to pay more for whatever content they were getting. So they sweetened the pot. So you go from Monday to Wednesday. So my standpoint, that's something Amazon wanted because Monday is Monday Night Football. So you go from Monday to Wednesday, that's a much better night, right? And you get it, it's every Wednesday night. And then you get three rounds or three playoff rounds, two in the first, as you said, and one in the second round. They haven't released what they paid, what Amazon paid for that, but I took out my pen and I just did some math based upon what the deal is worth, what it is per week or per game. And my sense is that Amazon is paying between, I'm giving you a range, between $120 and $185 million a year. So that's going to be over $1 billion over the 12 years of that agreement. So that's a bit of a relief valve for Rogers. First thing. The second thing is for fans, I think it's good because those national games, there are no blackouts. And I think the bane of our existence are blackouts, or it's just annoying, right? So that's also good. And then for Amazon, it fits into their business model perfectly because you're not being charged extra, but you've got to have Prime. And it's a great way to cross-sell the Amazon service together with those games. So it's a wonderful branding opportunity for Amazon. I suspect will pay for itself. It's good for the fans, and it's good for Rogers. So it's a similar deal from the first one in 2023, but it's a deal now that is more valuable, more lucrative for Rogers, and I would suspect more lucrative for Rogers out of necessity.
2: How have your sports streaming habits changed with everything? Because obviously it's been a trend for some time now with every league, but there's stuff available on numerous different networks. And AJ talks all the time, or not networks, I should say, streaming services, just about how like each different soccer league is on its own kind of thing. So like for you personally, obviously money talks, but how have your habits changed in terms of, are you ordering packages that you didn't have or services that you didn't have to keep up with the things that you enjoy watching? Like how has it changed for you?
1: Well, as AJ knows, I don't watch soccer, so to AJ's dismay. But great conversations when we used to go in and do the show because the soccer show was on right before us. For me, I've got a limited number of teams that I watch. It hasn't changed too much, but you still have to have those platforms. So I will watch games on Amazon. I've got my Bell 5 cable bundle, so that's where I watch the Habs games and a lot of other NHL games and NFL games. I have Apple. I got Apple TV, so watch some baseball there. But I guess, you know, it's the impact on me is a little more limited, right? Because Expos aren't around anymore. I got the Canadians. That's the must watch for me. I watch a lot of Sens games as well, so I have to have access to that. But for a Yankees fan, you've got to have access to five different platforms. So that really begins to add up. And it also becomes irritating because you've got to have over-the-top access. So I was clicking on the little icon in Apple TV by way of example. to access those apps, you forget where it is. You can't just flick the channels until you find it. So it's for a sports fan, Graham, who is in a market. Let's say you're in Chicago, and you're a Cubs fan, and you're a Bulls fan, and you're a Bears fan, and I'm missing one here. Bulls, Bears, Cubs, and Blackhawks. You want to watch all those games, you're going to have to subscribe to a multitude of platforms. And it's expensive, and it's not something that everybody can afford or would find value in, to be honest. So you need to start making those choices. It's interesting because I talked about with AJ going way back on Offside about cord cutters and cord nevers. Cord cutters, those who cut the cable, and cord nevers never get cable, and that they will be going ultimately over the top, and that's what has happened. But now people are saying it's too expensive. So what you might see is a bundling of a lot of these apps. So a new form of cable.
0: Where do you see things going in the future? Like, do you see a world, you know, certainly, you know, the NFL deals, what, till about 2031? And, like, it's still primarily, you know, CBS and Fox and ESPN and all the different networks. You know, they do have streaming. They have Netflix doing games. They have a Prime doing games. Like, do you see a world, Peacock as well, do you see a world where, you know, they're going to be the majority, say, like, 10, 15, 20 years down the road?
1: Yeah, I think you're starting to see a migration insofar as to how the content is disseminated. So you're having Peacock and Paramount Plus, they have their over-the-top apps. There has been discussion for a decade or more, if not more, that the current way in which we watch TV with the networks, that will disappear. And they will only be available over the top. They'll be available via streaming, and that's it. Although technically I would suspect that a lot of it is streaming now or migrated streaming, even if you have, like I do, Bell 5. But the manner in which we consume content is changing, and is changing dramatically, and eventually it will be very different. And so you're still going to have these networks, and because they're owned by these very robust companies, and they understand that content, as you say, AJ, outside, content is king, and it is. And so, and you're paying a lot for sports rights. So they're not just going to disappear. I just think the manner in which we engage those quote networks is going to change. How we talk about cable TV, and we put it in quotes now, you know, in 20 years, you may put network TV in quotes.
2: We just had Harmon Dial on to talk about center tiers in the NHL. How do you feel about where Montreal stands right now? And I know you've been not a center, but talking a lot of Marchenko. Like, how do you feel about your Habs at this moment?
1: Well, I mean, I think a lot of teams need a 2C, and that's not really a secret. So there are a lot of teams in the league now. We're at 32. It may well be 34, I expect, in a couple of years. So it's tougher to find top six forwards. The world is filled with bottom six forwards. You're not never had any problems finding those guys. It's your real impact players. The Montreal Canadiens right now are operating off four really good forwards: Caulfield, Suzuki, Slavkovsky, and Demidov. And after that, it thins out quickly. So the Canadiens do need someone on that second line. And if it's Marchenko, you play him on the right side. You play Demidov, who's a left shot, on the left side. And then you figure out who's going to play center, Evans or Kapanen, goes back. The issue with Kapanen is that based upon the analytics, if Demidov wasn't around, he was playing like a fifth liner, right? So the Canadiens do need to shore up their top six. They need a player of impact. This is why, according to Frank Saravalli, made it a pretty obscene offer for Marchenko right off the bat around the July 1 date when word leaked that Marchenko maybe wanted out. And then his agent Dan Milstein went on Twitter and said that, you know, the tariffs on these players are quite high going to Canada. So I think the implication there was clear that to get him, you're going to have to send a lot of players over to Columbus. I do like where the Canadians are, though. From a bird's eye view, they've got their top six forwards locked in at least on average till 2032 at under $10 million. Byron just signed for $12.5 million. Dreisaitl is at $14 million. You've got Kaprizov, which I think is at $17 million. It wasn't fair market value at the time. I think that was a result of an offer sheet. and Leo Carlson at $18 million. And again, that's an offer sheet. So the offer sheet salaries are not fair market value. They don't stand as precedents because those contracts are designed as a poison pill, obviously, to disincentivize the incumbent team from matching. But the fact the Canadians have been able to do that speaks to a broader issue that Ken Hughes and Jeff Gordon and the management regime as a whole are able to sell these players on a shared vision. It really stands in stark contrast to Pat Verbeek's negotiation style, which is not collaborative, but really strikes me as confrontational, that these are negotiations to be won. Look at the last three RFAs, and Zegras, Drysdale, and McTavish, all three held out, and all three are gone now. That's not a way to do business. So I far prefer the Ken Hughes, Jeff Gordon way of doing business that is transparent, open, honest, telling a player where he fits in and where they hope to take the team. It is astonishing that they have been able to do what they have done. It really is a master class in negotiations.
0: Eric, great stuff as always. Appreciate the time, and best of luck to the Twins tomorrow. We'll be rooting you from afar for your kids, and hopefully they can make their way to Glace Bay.
1: Yeah, make their way to Nash. Thanks a lot, man. I really do appreciate it, and I'll let you guys know how it went, and as usual, a lot of fun chatting with you guys. Take care.
3: 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Always great to speak with those guys and to reconnect with AJ, my initial co-host on Offside 15 years ago. 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I'm Eric McRamel, and this is Offside on the TSN Radio Network.

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15: 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Rogers signed an $11 billion 12-year deal in the NHL for the exclusive rights, national rights to NHL games across Canada. Now, they had their previous deal was $5.2 billion and they lost money on that deal. And then they doubled down at $11 billion over 12 years. And they lost money in the first deal, so they wanted to do what they could here to lose maybe a little less money. So they've once again partnered with Amazon Prime. And they sublicensed some of those rights to Amazon. What is Amazon getting this time that's different than the first time? Well, the first time they got the Monday night games back in 2024. That's changed. Monday nights are out. Now it's Wednesday nights. They're getting a Wednesday night game. They're also getting two of the first playoff rounds and then a second playoff round. So why from Monday to Wednesday? I suspect it's because Monday is Monday Night Football and no one wants to go up against the NFL. Wednesday, you know, that's when you would watch Perfect Strangers, the Bronson Pinchot. So maybe that's not a bad time to be airing an NHL hockey game. So Rogers is doing it. The benefit for them is clear. They lost money on the $5.2 billion deal. They're going to lose money, $11 billion deal. So they sublicensed those rights out to Amazon. No one's talked about how much money this is worth. I've done my best. I took pen to paper to try and figure out, okay, how much is Amazon spending on this deal? I started off, my starting point was the $11 billion. So that's where I started, $11 billion over 12 years and kind of sort of divided among games. I can give you a range. And this is not reported anywhere. It's me just doing the math as to what I feel though that game is worth to Amazon. So my estimate is that annually Amazon is paying Rogers between $120 and $185 million. I know it's a big range, but that's the best I can do without being irresponsible. So that's going to translate for Rogers across the 12 years to about $2 billion. So that's going to help offset that $11 billion fee that Rogers is paying the NHL. Now, on top of that, the NHL loves the deal because you're on Amazon Prime. It's national. There are no blackouts as well. We know how much we hate blackouts. So the NHL loves this deal. They love being on these streaming platforms because the content then becomes available to anybody and anybody can watch this stuff. And then insofar as Amazon, why does Amazon want to do this? I think they want to do it because it gives them sort of this consistent premium live sports property every week. It also helps attract Prime subscribers and to retain those Prime subscribers. And you know, and I know that when it comes to sports, people want to watch it live unless they have young kids like I had at one point. And then you got to go dark and you got to watch everything on PVR. But having a sports portfolio is helpful for any platform, including Amazon. So the deal for them makes good sense. For Rogers, it makes good sense because it acts as a bit of a financial relief valve for Rogers over the next 12 years, getting about, you know, around $2 billion in revenue. And for the fan, it's a good thing and maybe not a good thing. What I mean by that is it's a good thing because the games are not going to be blacked out and they'll be available nationally across Canada. The part that may not be so great is that if you don't have Amazon Prime, you can't watch the game unless the caveat here is, actually, no, this, I was going to say if it's available on LDS or TVA in French, but I believe that this time around, actually, Amazon has the rights in French as well. So if you don't have Amazon Prime, you're not going to be in a position to watch those games. And so if you're a fan of a number of teams, you know, an NHL team, an MLB team, an NFL team, NBA team, you need a number of platforms if you want to watch all those games. In fact, the example I like to give is that if you're a Yankee fan, you have to subscribe to five different platforms. You want to watch every Yankee game. That's just for one team. And this is going to become a scenario that's more and more common. That if you want to watch your teams, all your teams play, you're going to get subscription fatigue and fumbling around for your password. But that's the new reality. We've had a lot of cord cutters and cord nevers, those who had cable and cut it and those who never had cable. And they were saying, look at me, I never had cable, ha, ha, ha. And then cable subscriptions went down dramatically. And then a lot of these content providers were forced to go over the top. That is, you just click on their logo on Apple TV and then that's how you watch them. But what has occurred as a result of that is that now you have to subscribe to a multitude of apps if you want to watch all your sports teams. And on top of that, if you want to watch other content, well, you've got Paramount Plus, you've got Disney, you've got Hulu, you've got Netflix, you've got Amazon Prime. I wonder at some point, you have to wonder at some point, is someone going to bundle those up and it's going to look like a new form of quote cable? I always put, you know, cable TV in quotations. Are we going to have, you know, a new kind of quote cable TV where all those apps get bundled? Maybe some of them might, but I don't envision a scenario where the Apple TV is going to work with Amazon Prime, is going to work with Netflix, and is going to work with Disney to give you for a single low fee access to all of those apps. So not sure I see that. But the bottom line is this Amazon Prime deal is an expansion on the previous deal. It gives Rogers a lot more money, probably around $2 billion over the 12 years. It gives Amazon Prime a unique opportunity to continue to cross-brand with its core services while attracting viewers to its platform. And for the fan, it's a mixed bag, as it always is. But I guess the one thing I'll say is this, is that, man, it's getting expensive, isn't it? It's getting expensive to be a sports fan. ticket prices are seemingly out of control. That is, tickets at face value on the online secondary ticket market. Going to games can be really expensive. And wanting to watch all the games that involve your teams is expensive. And the merchandise now, it just seems to be so incredibly expensive. I'm not sure to what extent this will continue to be tenable. It is you and I, it is the viewers, that are effectively paying for all of this, because our viewership translates to media deals that have grown exponentially over the past 25 years, and they will continue to grow. You see it with the NBA, you saw it with the NHL. There just comes a point in time, maybe you're like, geez, this is getting really expensive. I'm not sure that I want to continue with this, because I'm not even sure I can continue with this. In any event, we'll see how it unfolds. But another development on the streaming side of sports, which of course is the future of sports when it comes to viewing. It's going to be streaming and all streaming. Your networks are going to convert into streaming services. The way that you see your traditional networks now, CBS, ABC, NBC, in 25 years is going to look very different. How I use, cable TV in quotes, we'll start using networks in quotes. All right, talking about change, Major League Baseball has proposed a salary cap of $245.3 million and a salary floor of $171.2 million. How is that going to be received by the players? Well, it's probably going to be the usual. Never going to happen. No chance, no way that we are going to agree to a salary cap. The selling point for Major League Baseball, I think it's a good selling point is that, look, you're going to get a 50-50 share of revenue. And I know you hate the salary cap, but between 2015 and 2025, if the players had a 50-50 share of revenue, they would have made $2.2 billion more in salary for everybody. $2.2 billion. Because now, really, the player share kind of averages out to about 43%. The industry standard is a 50-50 split with the owners, but the players are saying no. But really, when you look at it, there are a small number of players that make a lot of money. And then there's a real middle and lower class in Major League Baseball that don't enjoy the same benefits. So this salary cap of $245.3 million, this floor of $171.2 million, what does it actually mean? Will the players get paid more or less based upon what they're making now? The answer is more, not much more, about $40 million more. But that will continue to climb over the years because the players will get a 50-50 split. And the conventional wisdom is that if you have a salary cap in place and a salary floor, then games will be more competitive. And because they're more competitive, the league will generate more revenue because there'll be more interest in the game, which is a reasonable conclusion. But there is a reflexive reaction among the players when it comes to a salary cap. Marvin Miller would be rolling over in his grave, they would say, if we ever agreed to a salary cap. But the players would be making more this year. They would have made more over the past 11 years if they'd had a 50-50 split of revenue. I mean, you look at it now, the salary floor is proposed $171 million. Well, if you look at current payrolls in MLB, the bottom 16 teams are paying their players less than that. And then with a salary cap at $245.3 million, well, how many teams are paying more than that? Braves are, Phillies, Jays, Yankees, Dodgers, Mets. 1, 2, 3, 4, 5. Five teams are currently over that proposed salary cap. That's it. That's it. So I understand. I get this reflexive reaction to say no to the salary cap. But it makes sense. The players are getting less than a 50-50 split of revenue. The issue, however, is that there is a small group of star players that are making crazy money. Hashtag Soto. Right? It really protects them. It doesn't protect the MLB middle class. They'd be making $40 million more this year if they had this in place already. But the thing is that over the next few years, seasons, that would go up. That would go up because baseball fans are turning off the game in some instances because the delta is too high between the Dodgers and, say, the lowest team, the Marlins, are having a decent season. Right? That delta. So when certain teams can spend so much more, competitive imbalance ends up reducing fan enjoyment. And then there's a lack of retention of star players in small markets as well. Because of that, put a cap in place. Don't allow teams to spend triple, five times, six times, seven times what other teams are spending. And then you put a floor in place, which makes teams spend to a certain limit. That then would incentivize the retention of star players. It would promote competitive balance. And players would be getting a 50-50 share of revenue. Right now, it's in the low 40s. So when the players say, no, I don't want it. I don't want a salary cap. I don't want a floor. No, I don't want you to fix what we can make. What they're really saying, based upon the current economic model, is that, no, I don't want to be paid more. No, I don't want the entire MLB player population to enjoy more of a financial benefit. Sometimes it's not about being right, it's about getting it right. And in this instance here, getting it right means the players agree to a cap on the floor, but they're not going to do it. You know what that means? What I've been saying on this show now for 2 years. If there is a fight over the cap, expect to miss an entire MLB season. That is entirely possible. Don Fear told the players that when they hired him as executive director of the NHLPA and they were thinking about trying to get rid of the salary cap, he said, if you want to get rid of the salary cap, be prepared to miss a season or two. It's the same thing here. If you want to impose a salary cap on the players, even if it's reasonable, even if it makes good fiscal sense for the players and the owners and the game, the players are going to resist and you might well miss an entire season. All right, let's take a break. When we come back, it is my Donald Trump Loser of the Week. I'm Eric Macromalla, and this is Offside on the TSN Radio Network.
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10: Welcome back to Offside. I am your host, Eric Macromello. 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Well, you heard the music. It's time for my Donald Trump Loser of the Week. So who is my DT lowdown this week, as the kids in prison like to say? Well, it's none other than Bruce Meyer, the interim head of the MLBPA, the Players MLB Union. Why is that? Well, he doesn't like the idea of an MLB salary cap as proposed by the owners, a cap of $245.3 billion and a salary cap floor of $171.2 billion. He says, quote, "It's no surprise that MLB would resort to deception in framing their salary cap proposal as sharing equally. MLB hasn't proposed a 50-50 split of revenues. Any suggestion otherwise is misleading propaganda," end quote. Ooh, those are strong words from Mr. Meyer. What is he referring to? What is not included? Well, it's what is typically not included as an industry standard in the NHL and in the NFL. Its expansion fees are not included, and any franchise valuation growth is not included. So franchise value growth not included, expansion fees not included, some other little things are not included, but that's typical of a 50-50 split of league-related revenue. It doesn't include expansion fees. That goes to the owner. It doesn't include increases in franchise valuations. But what it does include is giving the players, for the first time, a 50-50 split of MLB revenue. Right now, they're in the low 40s. It has resulted over the past 10 years in players making about $2.2 billion less. Just this year, if it was a 50-50 split of revenue, they make about $40 million extra. You say not a lot, but it's more than they're making. And on top of that, if you go to a salary cap model, what happens is you have competitive balance, and competitive balance ends up, it results in what? It results in more eyeballs watching the games, more attention. What does that result in? More money spent at the games and concessions and tickets and sponsorship and signage and season tickets and yada, yada, yada, all that stuff. So that generates more revenue. The players get 50% of that revenue. They end up being active partners in the business. As it stands now, MLB salaries have not increased like the salaries in the other three sports. They haven't. They haven't kept pace with it. This would allow them to now keep pace. It's a small number of players in Major League Baseball that make a lot of money. But MLB's middle class and lower class are not well served by the current financial model. A 50-50 split on revenue, a salary cap, and a salary floor makes good business sense. But Mr. Meyer and the MLBPA have a reflexive reaction to a salary cap. And that reflexive reaction is no over my dead body. And what that means is if baseball keeps pressing on this, and I suspect they will, there's a chance you miss the entirety of next season. That's what it may take. That's what it took for the NHL and Gary Bettman to get a salary cap, and that's what it may take for Major League Baseball to get a salary cap. And you know, the crazy part is this floor, the salary floor of $171.2 million, 16 teams in Major League Baseball are not spending up to that amount. So right away, you're going to have half the league spending more money. And there's, what, six teams that are spending more than the salary cap, the very upper limit of the salary cap of $245 million? There's just six teams. That's it. It's the Dodgers and the Mets and the Yankees and the Jays and the Phillies and the Braves. That's it. The current proposal makes sense. Eight of the last 10 World Series champions have had payrolls in the top 10. MLB salaries have not kept pace with the league's increase in revenue. Had it been tied to revenue, the players would have made $2.3 billion in additional salary since 2015. Share in revenue, MLB players, and stop with this dogmatic approach or dogmatic opposition to a salary cap. Become partners in the game and you'll get paid more. And the game itself and its health will be stronger than ever. So for his dogmatic opposition to a salary cap in Major League Baseball, the head of the MLBPA, Bruce Meyer, is my Donald Trump loser of the week.
11: Nobody's stronger than me.
12: Nobody has better toys than I do.
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10: 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Showing up, as they say, is half the battle. I'm Eric Macromella, and this has been Offside on the TSN Radio Network. And don't you forget, I love you. And that includes you, Bruce Meyer. Chat soon.

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13: Jeff, when it comes to either a team or a particular driver, what's been the biggest surprise for you so far this season?
14: I think Kimi Antonelli. I mean, this kid has just blossomed. He, last year, if you remember, I mean, he's racing against George Russell in the same car,
13: yep.
14: And Russell doubled his points by the end of the season. I think it was like 319 to 150 or something like that. You know, and Kimi had some flashes last year, mm-hmm. but I mean, he's just taken to this new car and this new format like nobody's business. And I mean, he's dominating. And I mean, if you look at this 19-year-old kid, if he can keep this up, he's going to smash records left and right. But I just think that. I think that the maturity he's shown and the way that he can just get out front and dominate a race, or even if he doesn't start at the front, he figures out a way to win. It's only his second year in Formula One, and it looks like he's going to win the title. And the other thing about Antonelli, that he's a really, really nice kid, and he really, really seems to enjoy what he does, and it's he's very refreshing. So I think he's got to be the revelation of the season for sure.
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12: Sean Starr with Peter Briones in for Connor McKenna, who's off for a couple of weeks. With NBA Insider every Wednesday at this time, in season, off season, it's the great Dwight Walton. Good morning, sir.
17: Good morning, Sean. Good morning, Peter. How are you guys doing on this summer day?
12: It's nice, no? Are you a guy that enjoys the heat? You fall into that category if it can never be hot enough?
17: Listen, after being in Las Vegas for the last 17 days, that heat is different.
12: Yeah.
17: But I much prefer the heat than the winter. Listen, I'm born and raised in Montreal, proud Canadian, love the winter. But you can't beat the heat this summer. I much prefer deal with that for sure.
12: Catch me up on how Vegas went, Dwight, and how that tournament ended up going.
17: So, as you guys know, listen, I was the former general manager of the Los Angeles Ignite, but now our team is called the Gotham City Vockers. My cousin, Dr. Phil McDonald, he is the owner of the team. He is a proud New Yorker. He is a huge New York Knicks fan, so he's celebratory this summer as the Knicks finally won the championship after 53 years. And the name of the team is sort of a play on what the New York Knickerbockers name is called, Gotham City Vockers. So we were at the basketball tournament where this year the winning prize was $2 million. We played three games. We lost all three games, but we were in all three games. And if you know anything about the tournament, it has the Elam ending. We had the

0: is to win it. We're going to keep at it, find great players, great coaches, and see what happens. Mm-hmm.
1: So trying to run it back, right? We can think about the New York Knicks, as you just alluded to there. You're defending champions going into a new season. The team they beat in five games, Victor Wembanyama's San Antonio Spurs, and Wemby extended for 5 years, leaves a little money on the table at 252 over five. But when we look at these two teams that were championship bound a year ago, who do you think's more likely between those two to run it back, to get to an NBA Finals? Would you lean more on San Antonio in the offseason they had, someone like Tobias Harris, who they added, or the New York Knicks?
0: That's a great question, Sean. And with the way the Eastern Conference has improved, or at least on paper, all the movement, of course, specifically the Philadelphia 76ers, you can't beat chemistry, Sean. And I just think the New York Knicks right now, we haven't had a repeat champion in 8 seasons since 2017 when Kevin Durant, Steph Curry, and the Golden State Warriors did it. But if there's a team that is primed to repeat simply because of chemistry, synergy, continuity, and confidence, and it's New York, I think the Knicks are primed and ready to repeat as champions next season. Now, they were lucky in terms of not being bit by the injury bug for a long period of time. So is it their turn to deal with injuries next season and that will eventually catch up to them and they won't be able to win a championship? That remains to be seen. But to me, as much as we talk about the San Antonio Spurs, how great Victor Wembanyama currently is, how great he's going to be, he's going to improve, obviously. The team is going to improve. Our young head coach, Mitch Johnson, is going to improve. Last year's experience for the Spurs was very good, obviously, and they had a legitimate chance to win a championship. If you look at it from its totality, yes, the Spurs led for 80% of the series, but ultimately a game is 48 minutes, and in the final 2 minutes of the game, the Knicks were better than the Spurs. So, to me, as young and ready as the Spurs are, I think the Knicks are primed to repeat as champions. They're too good on both ends of the floor, have a great coach in Mike Brown, the confidence, the continuity, the synergy. I just think right now the Knicks, for my money, are more primed to win a championship than the Spurs are. Again, we could speak about the potential of the Spurs, but the Knicks, to me, just have too much going for them in a very competitive Eastern Conference, but I think the Knicks have a chance to win it again next season.
2: So just moving over to the Philadelphia 76ers here, Dwight, and this is obviously the sexy pick heading into the season, mm-hmm. about who could potentially upset the Knicks. But I have a couple of concerns about Philly, and I want to run them by you.
0: Sure.
2: So they have some great players. Like, let's look at that starting five. It is incredible. But my concern is that there's one ball. And LeBron James showed the ability when Luka Doncic came in to play off the ball and really be effective in that role. But Jaylen Brown wanted to be the number one option. He was probably going to be the number one option before LeBron got there. So I feel like it's a little bit murky right now, the pecking order in Philadelphia. Do you think that could ultimately do them in terms of them chasing the New York Knicks?
0: Well, the obvious and great Toronto Raptor fan that you are, Peter, you know how great of a coach Nick Nurse is. I've met Nick personally. Of course, he coached our national team. He won the championship in his rookie season with the Raptors back in 2019 when they acquired Kawhi Leonard. If there's one coach in the NBA that will be able to handle all of what you just said, it's Nick Nurse, because he's a guy that's willing to think outside the box. He will make this, as we call like to call it, an experiment. He will make this experiment work. And I think also, besides the obvious injury concern that the Sixers will have with Joel Embiid, I just think as long as LeBron James is on a roster, it is going to work. It may take some time to work. It may look good early. It may not look good early, as was the case back when the Miami Heat got together back in 2010. When they went 8-9 over their first 17 games. Do I think that will happen in this case? I'm not sure, but again, LeBron James changes the roster and the course of any franchise when he's on a team. So

0: if the players are willing to sacrifice, and we heard Jaylen Brown say it on his Twitch account last night. We've heard of Tyrese Maxey talk about it. We've heard DJ Edgecombe talk about it. We've heard Joel Embiid talk about it. All of the players, all of the key players on the Sixers are saying the right thing, but we won't know how it's going to look, Peter, until they get on the court. But ultimately, again, and we understand how great Tyrese Maxey has been over the past several seasons. But if Tyrese Maxey, and again, I understand the gravity that LeBron James has when he goes to any roster, but if Tyrese Maxey is willing to be LeBron's Kyrie Irving, as he was during their tenure together, which ultimately led to a championship, and if Jaylen Brown, who talks about sacrifice all the time now, if you've been listening to his Twitch account, if they're willing to do what they're saying, this has the potential to give the Knicks some problems. But again, as I said about 5 minutes ago, chemistry and synergy is of the utmost importance when you're playing for a championship. The Sixers don't have that trust and synergy, nor the chemistry currently, because they haven't played together and they haven't been to war together. So will the trust be there when adversity strikes? When stuff starts to go south, will they stay together or will they fray? We don't know that yet. The Knicks know how to face adversity. Back on April 24th, it seemed like the world was falling when they were down 2-1 to the Hawks. But they galvanized, they stuck together, and ultimately won in a 13-game winning streak, and it led them to a championship. Will the Sixers, with all that talent, will they have that same belief and trust in each other when adversity hits? It's going to work because of the talent. And the Sixers, talking about Edgecombe, Embiid, Brown, and Maxey, they understand now that LeBron is on their roster. So all eyes, all expectations, the whole world is going to be watching this experiment. So they know that they have to sort of conform to each other and make this work, because now it's championship or bust for the Sixers. The Sixers, even after the Jaylen Brown acquisition, their odds to win the championship were still not that good until LeBron James signed with them a couple of weeks ago. Mm-hmm. So the expectations are there. I think it's going to work. It will take some time. But if they can come together chemistry-wise, especially in the playoff series, they will give the Eastern Conference a ton of problems.
1: Well, you mentioned Joel Embiid in passing there. How crucial is he to this entire operation? Does any of it go down without him there, because he hasn't been able to stay healthy, Dwight?
0: So here's the thing with Embiid. And, of course, I think now that LeBron is there, I think they're going to monitor his game per game situation. Of course, he's not going to play 82 games. But I think Joel Embiid, this will probably be the most motivated offseason that he's had in his career, because he's going to want to show the world, because all we're doing is talking about him and talking about how he's the key this whole operation. Now, the whole goal for the Sixers organization is to make sure that Joel Embiid is available consistently for the most important time of the year, and that's the playoffs. So how will they monitor his progress throughout the season? Does that mean he'll play 55 games? Does that mean he'll play 60 games? Will he play 65? Of course, 65 games to me is the best case scenario. But they understand that the NBA season is a marathon and not a sprint. And the Sixers are going to do everything in their power to make sure that not only Joel Embiid, but LeBron James and the rest of that roster are peaking at the right time and are as healthy as possible at the right time, which is to have a long run in the playoffs next spring and next summer. So Joel Embiid understands the assignment here. He wants to play. He wants to be a part of the success. He doesn't want to be an afterthought. Not to say that he wants to be the dominant figure on the team, but he definitely wants to make his mark in what possibly could be a championship season in Philadelphia. In his entire tenure with the Sixers, they have not gotten past the second round. So it will be an accomplishment just for the Sixers to get to the Eastern Conference Finals. They haven't celebrated the championship in the city of brotherly love since 1983 with Dr. J, Moses Malone, and the 4-4-4, although it was 4-5-4, how they won the championship in 83. The Sixers definitely want to get there. Joel Embiid definitely wants to be a part of it. But his minutes and playing time will be managed to make sure that he's available for the most important time of the season.
2: Wrapping up our conversation with our NBA insider, Dwight Walton, every Wednesday at 9:05. It's the morning show on TSN 690. Sean Starr and Peter Vrionis with you until 10 o'clock. Coming up, I want to get to some of the best text messages that have landed in the inbox at 11690, coming up in about 10 minutes. But I want to wrap this up on the LA Lakers and your perspective on a healthy Luka Doncic, no LeBron James. They gave up a lot for Walker Kessler in terms of draft inventory, but what about their long-term strategy? Does that seem clearer, more well thought out and planned than it has in previous seasons?
0: I think it does. If you've listened, I know it's a tape on IG, a video on IG, but if anybody has seen the video of Colin Sexton and Walker Kessler playing together in a pickup run in Los Angeles, the Lakers are going to be quite happy. They got the center that they've been looking for. It cost him LeBron James. But you have to understand, when it comes to business and today's NBA, today's basketball, you have to conform to what is successful. And for as great as LeBron James is, he just couldn't be a part of the future plans for the Lakers if the Lakers wanted to be able to compete in a very competitive Western Conference, especially with the top two teams in the West being the Oklahoma City Thunder and the San Antonio Spurs. They had to get younger. They had to get more competent defensively. They had to have better wing play, which is the key to all of this. Yes, Walker Kessler is the man in the middle, and he will do his job. He's a three-level scorer. He can score from distance. He can score from the mid-range. He can definitely score from around the rim. He can attack a closeout off the dribble with either hand, which is quite impressive for a man of that size. But, of course, his strength is defense. He will man the middle. He'll protect the paint. He will rebound in traffic. He'll rebound out of his area. He's the center that Luka Doncic will ultimately turn into a great player if healthy. But the Lakers got younger across the board. Quentin Grimes, a Colin Sexton, like I said. There's just other players that are just young and athletic. They will have to improve on their shooting. But these are the type of players that J.J. Redick, Rob Pelinka, and the Lakers wanted to acquire so they could be able to at least compete defensively in a very athletic and long and an athletic league that we now are witnessing in the NBA. So, yes, they moved on from the iconic LeBron James, but they made the right decision to build around Luka Doncic and Austin Reeves. They're trending in the right direction. How good will they be initially? That remains to be seen. But they've got Luka Doncic over the next 3 to 4 years now. The franchise has been built around him, which they promised him when they acquired him. The Lakers will be just fine. It'll be a transition. But now they are as athletic as they can be in a very competitive NBA today.
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2: Chatting with Valerie Tétrault of Tennis Canada. What about Ojeh Aliassime? What have you seen kind of evolve from his game in the last calendar year or year and a half?
12: He has more confidence now when he steps on the court. I do think that something happened during the last U.S. Open. I think some of the big tennis fans will remember his match against Alexander Zverev. And Zverev had a few comments before that match saying that basically with Felix, you know, sometimes he was playing well, but sometimes not so well. And I think, you know, in the end, and something triggered in Felix, and then we saw a Felix who was maybe a little bit more emotional on court, and I think that's kind of what he needs. He needs that energy. Sometimes I feel like when he's almost too calm on court, maybe it's not necessarily helping him to perform at the level that he can perform, and it really feels like since that moment something has changed, and now when he goes on court, he believes that he can beat anyone.
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2: Let's bring in our hockey insider, Darren Dreger. It's his final appearance of the season, traditionally here on Canada Day. Good morning, Dregs.
15: Hey, guys. Good morning.
2: How are the Canadians positioned to improve their roster today, in your view?
15: I think they're well positioned. I don't think that that's changed a whole lot. There's a bit of financial flexibility. There are players that could be in play that could help remedy that. And there's some wants and you know, potentially needs that Ken Hughes has been, you know, actively working on acquiring by a trade. But, you know, so far nothing of any real substance or magnitude has materialized. But, you know, Montreal is a destination now of choice. You know, it's an attractive market for NHL players. And so when you look at free agency, I think we in the media, excuse me, would look at it and go, well, you know what? There's not much out there. There are no real top-heavy, sexy sort of names available. That's not how all NHL clubs look at free agency. Instead, most GMs would look at it and go, all right, well, if there's a number two center that fits what we need, maybe there's a winger that we should keep an eye on, or an affordable depth player or defenseman. So I think Montreal is in a good position to do some stuff, but I also don't think it's through a sense of desperation or urgency, just to want to be a little bit better if they can get better.
2: Do names like Anthony Mantha or Mason Marchment appeal, in your opinion, to the Montreal Canadiens in terms of what they're looking for when we talk about them hitting the market today at noontime and their ages and fitting in logically to what the Canadiens are doing?
15: Potentially, sure. You know, Anthony Mantha for me is interesting because he's had an up and down career. Of late, I would say that it's been up. So I could see him being a player that could fit. You know, is he capable of playing on a consistent basis the pace that Marty St. Louis and the Montreal Canadiens play with? And that's questions they'd have to answer inside hockey operations. Mason Marchment, as I tweeted not long ago, for sure is a player of interest to a lot of different clubs. I'd be really surprised if he doesn't end up in the Western Conference. And it sure sounds like, you know, San Jose is a likely target. Now, you can't get anything done, but teams certainly have certain players circled around, you know, their names, and players do the same thing with teams that they believe are interested. So I'm not sure that Mason Marchment is going to be a player available to Montreal.
8: All right. Interesting. I didn't know that. Of course, his dad played for the Sharks, right? Didn't he?
15: Yeah, Brian.
8: Yeah. Okay. All right. And as reported by Darren, as things are going crazy right now, but $12.5 million a season for Bowen Byram. Boy, oh boy, that seems like a lot of money for him. What do you make of this and what it means for the market?
15: Well, then shift the tax money, Connor, into that equation, right? Mm. So Chicago is a favorable tax city, state. So I think it works out to like 14.7 if you're looking at higher states or, you know, provincial tax. So this is a grand slam for Bo Byram and for the agent Darren Ferris. But, you know, it tells you that Kyle Davidson, the Chicago Blackhawks, were borderline desperate. That's a word I've used a couple of times this morning to lock down that position. And they're forecasting that Bo Byram has a lot more to give than what we saw him provide in Buffalo. And I'm okay with that because, you know, Byram is a very good defender, but he's also an excellent offensive defenseman. And when you look behind when you look at the group of players that he played behind, you know, Rasmus Dahlin comes to mind in Buffalo. That's the primary reason why this guy, you know, basically told the Armo Kekalainen, look, I'm happy to go into the final year of my contract, but I'm not going to sign here because I'm literally blocked at playing full-time power play and playing in a top pairing, you know, just based on how good the blue line is in Buffalo. So that's what spirited the trade. And Davidson, the Chicago Blackhawks, clearly jumped on board, paying a ransom to acquire the guy and then doubling down on that investment of assets by paying them a boatload of money. More surprising to me than the 12.5 annual average salary is a 6-year term. I actually thought it was going to be a bit shorter than that. I thought it was going to be a 4-year term. So I don't think Bo Byram is going to have to worry about money anytime soon.
8: Thank goodness. And I mean, because I know I was losing sleep over that in the meantime. We're chatting with Darren Dreger, as we do. It's your Hockey Insider on this Wednesday. On the morning show on TSN 690, I'm Connor McKenna with Sean Starr. I guess the other question is Zach Werenski. I mean, if Bo Byram's getting $12.5 million, I'm going to be very curious to see what guys like Werenski are getting when their number comes up. The news yesterday that he said thanks but no thanks to a trade to the Dallas Stars, a no-tax state there, and all the rest of that. What's the latest on the Werenski file in your view?
15: So, look, I mean, part of me looks at this in disbelief, no different than I looked at Jason Robertson getting traded to Seattle and pushing away from an extension on 8 years and over $15 million. I mean, players have never been more willing to bet on themselves than these top-end players, one a forward, the other a Norris Trophy-winning defenseman, right? Otherwise, it doesn't make any sense because you're right. I mean, you could go to Dallas. Dallas is annually a top Stanley Cup contender. That's just the reality. And if you're Columbus, that trade made the most sense because you're getting Thomas Harley, who's a very good defenseman, coming back as part of a package. Maybe there was more. But for family reasons, for personal reasons, Werenski is a new dad. He just prefers to stay closer in the East. And I think that there'd be somewhat of a flexibility to consider maybe Chicago, maybe Nashville. But I think that he understands through his agent, Doug Moldaver, that there is tremendous interest in Toronto and perhaps from Tampa Bay. So the Maple Leafs, as they tweeted earlier, they're basically going in with an all-in approach to acquire Zach Werenski. And what we're trying to drill down on, what does that mean? What does that mean? Like, are you talking about Matthew Nyes and Ben Danford as an example, a prospect defenseman? Do you even have to include Matthew Nyes? I'm not so sure you do. So it's going to be fascinating to watch how this, you know, all comes together. But it seems likely that Werenski will land in either Toronto or Tampa Bay. But, yeah, we're going to have a lot of unpacking to do when we hit the air this morning on TSN at 11 o'clock.
2: And what would that if it is Tampa Bay, you know, trying to connect the dots there in the twilight of Victor Hedman's career, a nice transition from Hedman into Zach Werenski. I mean, is Toronto better positioned if they want to make this seismic transaction than, let's say, Tampa Bay would in terms of what Don Waddell would want in return?
15: I mean, if John Chyka is willing to give up some of those young pieces, Sean, maybe. Like, I think of Danford, who I just mentioned. Mm-hmm. What about Easton Cowan? You know, Easton Cowan is a really nice, young, developing NHL roster player. That's what he is. You know, he's just coming off winning the Calder Cup with the Toronto Marlies, so he's got another layer of experience. So if you're John Chyka, you didn't draft Easton Cowan. You probably like the player. You probably see upside in that player. But you're trying to win now, and you know why? Because you've got Austin Matthews going into the final 2 years of his contract. You're probably looking at his situation as actually being 1 year. Zach Werenski, Austin Matthews, my understanding is they're pretty good buddies. They're pretty tight. They'd love to play with each other. So if you acquire Zach Werenski, and that encourages Austin Matthews to play out his 2 years, or maybe better yet, of course, extend that contract, and you don't have to include Matthew Nyes, but maybe you do have to include Easton Cowan or Danford, or maybe even both. I don't know. You're getting the Norris Trophy winner. You're looking after your blue line, and you didn't have to give up a unique power forward to do it. It's going to be fascinating to watch this unfold.
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8: We're talking football with Rowan White. Rowan, what do you think? It's been a long time since the Raiders have drafted a quarterback at number one, and it's worked out for them. Is Fernando Mendoza going to get this franchise on the right track?
25: Well, hopefully they do, but right by him too. I don't expect him to start too much this year. I think if he does, it'll be a little bit later into the season. I'd like for him to get a few reps in at least, but they brought in Kirk Cousins at least to develop. And I think we've seen in the last decade or so, quarterbacks who sit for a little bit before they start tend to do pretty decently in the league. I mean, the best example obviously being Patrick Mahomes, who famously sat his entire rookie year. I'd love to see the Raiders are in a position where they can do the same thing with Fernando. And I would absolutely love to see if they did something like that, because I think this kid has, for one, the mentality to bring it the whole way. I mean, just his work ethic, the way he goes about his day to day seems from our point of view anyway, seems absolutely impeccable. And I mean, his on the field production is really good too. He was making NFL type throws already when he was at Indiana. His back shoulder throws were damn near perfect. And I think if there was any person to work out in Las Vegas as a quarterback, I think it would be him.
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1: This is the morning show on TSN 690. I'm Peter Vriondas with Connor McKenna, and we're in conversation with Elias Grigoriadis of the Canadian Press, who covers CF Montreal. And we're talking a little bit of MLS right now.
4: Into the path of Griezmann, opens up and scores! His first in Major League Soccer and a milestone career goal as well. That is number 300 for that man, Antoine Griezmann.
1: So Antoine Griezmann makes his Orlando City FC debut yesterday, and he scores. What are you expecting from Griezmann, and what kind of impact do you think he could have on MLS?
5: Oh, he's absolutely a game changer. You know, he still has legs underneath him. He was fantastic for Atletico Madrid in La Liga last season, so it's not like he's physically on the back nine of his career, because playing for Atletico, you are expected to run and contribute no matter who you are. So I think he's going to have a massive impact. And it's unfortunate that Montreal's timing with all these players has been unfortunate, right? They host LAFC last year, and then Hermansson joins. Robert Lewandowski and Antoine Griezmann, we're not going to see them because both game against Orlando and Chicago have already been played. But, you know, hopefully next season we'll get to see them in action, because, yeah, these are not just world-class players. These are era-defining talents that we'll be able to watch it live in person.
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2: Mark Masters from TSN joining us on the TSN 690 Morning Show. I'm Sean Starr with Peter Vriondas. Mark was also covering the Hockey Canada Summer Showcase. We want to talk about that in a couple of minutes. But wrapping up the tennis talk with Mark here this morning, Bianca Andreescu, I watched your one-on-one with her after her match. What were some of the positives that she was able to take away despite not being able to close certainly in the first set and bowing out in straight sets?
16: Yeah, it was tough listening to her after that match, talking about how she felt like she's letting her team down, her family down, her fans down. It's been tough because she gets a wild card, and she's been getting wild cards. She's got a wild card into the qualifying in Cincinnati as she's trying to, you know, work her way back up. She's, you know, the tennis world wants her to have success. She's a great personality, and her game is really great to watch when she's on it. But she had a huge lead in the first set of her match, and she couldn't get it done. Gets a very good opponent in Bartunkova, Nicola Bartunkova, a rising Czech star, one of the many rising Czech stars, it feels like, in women's tennis. They got 10 players in the top 100. It's crazy. But yeah, Bianca, it's tough. It's tough right now. She just can't quite get back on a run. She can't quite get on a roll. She was able to take positives from playing at home and experiencing the love here and being back at a site that means a lot to her and where she won one of the biggest titles of her career in 2019. But it's just, she's searching for answers right now, and she can't quite get back, despite being relatively healthy, finally, for the first time in a while. She can't quite get back into a groove, and it's really hard to get that once you've lost it for a while.
2: On that note, when you lose it for a while, it seemed like some of the Hockey Canada players at the Summer Showcase, a little embarrassed with what happened in the loss to the lopsided loss to the Americans. What was a close game, and then you snap your fingers, Mark, and then it wasn't.
16: Yeah, I mean, they were up 2-1. It was scoreless, you know, no goals in the first. They were up 2-1 in the second. Great crowd in Windsor, the biggest crowd of the week. Things seemed to be trending in the right direction, and then the wheels just kind of fell off. Lots of poor puck management, lots of odd man rushes, and the Americans just took it to them, scored six straight goals and won 7-2. And, I, you know, there's no shame in losing. It's a summer exhibition, but certainly a rivalry game against the Americans. And then to lose in that fashion, it definitely, there was emotion after that game. Braden Coutts, the Canucks prospect, he called it embarrassing. Mm-hmm. And Cole Reshny said that everyone should be fired up going into the rest of the summer and into the start of the season. And this should be a motivation to get back and kind of right the wrong, because Canada has not played in the gold medal game at the World Juniors for three straight years. The match is the longest drought we've seen in that regard at the tournament. It's Hockey Canada is frustrated with how things have been going. They try to change things up at the summer camp. They invited fewer players. They played all the returning guys, other than the goalie. Jack Ivankovic was the backup in the final game, but they played the seven returning guys. They really tried to take it more seriously, or at least up the competitive juices a little bit, and it didn't work out in the summer, and we'll see where things go. At least it didn't work out in the summer in terms of the results. I know they were were happy with what they were able to do with practices and just some of the relationship building. But it'll be very fascinating to see come this Christmas time in Edmonton if Canada is able to get things back on track at the World Juniors.
2: What about some of the spotlights, some of the guys that maybe shared it? I liked what I saw from Cole Reschne from what I was able to see. I like the feistiness if we go back to that USA game. Caleb Denoyer, the touted prospect belonging to the Utah Mammoth. I'm curious about, you know, what you observed in terms of the standout performers, guys that lived up to the draft stock, so on and so forth.
16: Yes, Cole Reschne was excellent. He was really good. He wore the C into the last two games. So when you're looking at who's maybe going to be the captain for Canada this year, Reschne's got to be the favorite now. Braden Coutts also wore the C in the first game when Reschne did not dress. Cameron Reed, who just captained the Kitchener Rangers to a Memorial Cup, also wore an A in the last game. So Reschne was really impressive. The guy that popped for me, Dima Zhilkin, who is actually playing on a line with Reschne, plays for Saginaw in the OHL. He's projected to be a top pick, top 10 maybe in the next NHL draft. Obviously, there's a lot of buzz about Landon Dupont, who's with the Hlinka Gretzky team right now and projected maybe to be the first overall pick to be on that World Junior team. I think he will be for Canada and playing a prominent role. I wasn't sure about Zhilkin, but boy, he was excellent. Excellent in this camp. I think he's going to be, based on what I saw, in the mix and probably on the team come Christmas, and that's going to help his draft stock. He's got this great mix of sandpaper and skill that is going to be really attractive. I know Craig Button compared him to Brad Marchand. He sees himself as kind of a Zach Benson type, and Seth Jarvis are kind of his role models. But I was really impressed with him. I thought he handled himself really well, and I think we're going to see him come Christmas time and at the top of the draft next June in the NHL.
1: And what about Landon Dupont? You mentioned that you probably expect him to make that World Junior team. Is a player like that someone to help get Canada of this sort of rough stretch that they have had in World Juniors? And how critical for him personally is this year for his development?
16: Yeah, it's a huge year for his development. They had a chat with him, Alan Miller, the GM of Hockey Canada. He had a chat with Dupont at the Memorial Cup, after the Memorial Cup, and said, like, these are the opportunities you have in the summer. And they decided, instead of going to the World Junior Camp, we're going to have you go to the Hlinka Gretzky, be the captain, and try and lead this team to a gold medal. Obviously, Canada didn't go well at the Hlinka Gretzky last year. They want to get some championships here. They don't hold anything right now. So they wanted him. They thought it would be a good experience. So we'll see how that plays out. And then he gets into the NCAA. And then, again, I do, when you look at, you know, the defense, they have three returning defensemen, Keaton Verhoef, Carson Carlson, and I mentioned Reed, but I'm not sure they have the flash that a guy like Dupont can bring and really drive the play at the level that maybe he's capable of if he keeps developing the way we've seen. He could really be an important top four player for Team Canada at the World Juniors, again, as everything progresses, you'd hope that, you know, in the way it's been going and the way it's been trending for Dupont. Listen, we've seen guys go to the NCAA and it's a bit of an adjustment. We'll see what happens with Dupont, but the buzz around, you know, Hockey Canada was he's going to be not just on the team probably at the World Juniors, but a key, you know, key role for them.
2: Mark Masters with TSN covering tennis in Toronto on the women's draw and, of course, part of the Hockey Canada Summer Showcase event that happened late July into early August. Mark, thanks for the time this morning. Enjoy the tennis tonight.
16: I will. It's going to be quite something. Alexandra Iala, first match in Toronto. They sold it out in 30 minutes.
2: It's awesome, yeah.
16: It's crazy what's happening with her right now. They've changed the menu in Toronto. They've added Filipino food tonight. So it's going to be a sellout, which will be good for Layla too tonight. So an exciting night of tennis coming up in Toronto.
2: Well, it's interesting. Now that you brought that up, because I couldn't help but read over the last day or two that on the women's draw, I mean, they're getting excited for what has been a raucous crowd here. Is that a fair way to describe it?
16: Yeah, I mean, I'm curious to see what it's going to be like tonight. The Filipino community has been embracing Iala every step of the way, and giving her almost a home court advantage everywhere she plays. She just won her maiden title in Washington on Monday. It got delayed because of the weather from Sunday to Monday. So she's riding on with as high as she's ever been. But it's a phenom. It's a phenom right now. They gave her a wild card into the doubles with Venus Williams. Venus requested to play with Iala. They were supposed to play in Washington, but Iala wanted to focus on the singles. And they've scheduled that doubles match for Thursday night at Center Court, which is unheard of. Talking to the tournament director, the last time he recalls it happening was when Vasek Pospisil and a young Milos Raonic teamed up to play Djokovic and Nadal in a doubles match. Like, I don't know. It was many, right when they were they're all starting out. So it's rare for a doubles match to get center court prime time, and they've done that for Yala just because of the number of tickets they've been selling, thousands, just fans wanting to see Yala. So I don't know what it's going to be like. We've seen it from afar, but I'm really excited to get a sense of the atmosphere. I think it's going to help Fernandez, who has, of course, Filipino heritage on her mom's side. I think it's going to be a great atmosphere in Toronto tonight.
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28: Jeff, when it comes to either a team or a particular driver, what's been the biggest surprise for you so far this season?
29: I think Kimi Antonelli. I mean, this kid has just blossomed. He last year, if you remember, I mean, he's racing against George Russell in the same car, yep. And Russell doubled his points by the end of the season. I think it was like 319 to 150 or something like that. You know, and Kimi had some flashes last year, but I mean, he's just taken to this new car and this new format like nobody's business. And I mean, he's dominating. And I mean, if you look at this 19-year-old kid, if he can keep this up, he's going to smash records left and right. But I just think that. I think that the maturity he's shown and the way that he can just get out front and dominate a race, or even if he doesn't start at the front, he figures out a way to win. He's only his second year in Formula One, and it looks like he's going to win the title. And the other thing about Antonelli, that he's a really, really nice kid, and he really, really seems to enjoy what he does. And he's very refreshing. So I think he's got to be the revelation of the season for sure.
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30: Alexander taking the snap, looking right, looking in the end zone now, stepping, rolling to his right, looking for help, cross body, he's got a man, upfield, Tyler Snead, touchdown, Montreal!
31: And once again, Davis Alexander buying time with his legs and throwing back across his body towards the middle of the field while rolling to the right.
2: Chatting with Chris Strevler, talking a little CFL. We heard in your video, I've seen you say it online, Davis Alexander's the best quarterback in the league, and there's some pretty good quarterbacks in this league.
32: Yeah, the quarterback play this year has been exceptional, but you know, at this point, I don't know who the argument would be for anybody else. The way that he's playing, six straight 300-yard games, and I know Davis very well. I don't know how much you guys know about me, but I live in Arizona in the off season, and about 3 years ago, I started training quarterbacks out here in Davis. So when he first signed with Montreal, he started training with us, and throughout the years, continuing to work with him in the off season, and we did some extensive work this off season. So I could tell he was dialed in, very focused. I think that Grey Cup game added even more fuel to his fire, and man, you can see it coming out when he's on the field. He is such a competitor and a leader for that team, and obviously the way he's able to create in and out of the pocket is pretty special.
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1: I'm Peter Vriones with Sean Starr. In honor of you welcoming my segment,
2: yes,
1: into your hosting duties,
2: go ahead.
1: You can start today.
2: Okay, Peter. The Canadians will not carry three goaltenders during this season, or at least to start. Jacob Fowler is going to begin the year with the Laval Rocket again. The Habs are going to try Sam Montembeault with Jakub Dobesh again. And guess what, my friend? That is okay. I still see Jacob Fowler as a high-end valued prospect whose best path is still to play as often as possible with Laval. And guess what? That is the best thing for the Montreal Canadiens' future and for this individual future. Peter, are you buying or selling a Dobesh-Monty tandem and Fowler in Laval goalie storyline to start the year?
1: A lot to unpack there, but I'm going to buy this, Sean Starr.
2: Let's go.
1: Because ultimately the goal is to get Jacob Fowler to be the best version of himself. And I think if we fast forward a half decade from now, that's probably the starting goalie of the Montreal Canadiens. And we know how goalies take longer to develop. Defensemen take longer to develop. It's not like you're a forward who's uber skilled, uber talented, and can just hit the ground running and not necessarily worry about the 200-foot game. A lot goes into being a goaltender in the National Hockey League, so I think Jacob Fowler is far from a finished product. I think he will start in the AHL, and when it comes to Sam Montembeault, there's clarity now on his situation. We know that Jakub Dobesh is going to be the guy. That $5-plus million contract for the next few years, that screams to me that he's the number one. And there's nothing wrong with that. He was the Canadiens' best player in the playoffs. And I think he has earned the right going into the season. But we have seen all across the board in the National Hockey League how unpredictable goaltending can be, especially if you're not one of the elite goaltenders. So I wouldn't rule it out, Sam Montembeault bouncing back. Is he going to be the same guy that he was a few years ago that cost the Canadiens Connor Bedard and maybe Macklin Celebrini? I think we're past that stage. But in terms of a backup role and him occupying the net for 25 to 30 games,
2: yeah.
1: I think I can trust him with that if he's put in the work this offseason and if he's shown that he's taken strides. So I'm good with that if I'm Ken Hughes and Jeff Gordon, because you know who your number one is and you don't have to have this carousel of three guys. So I think, yes, you want Jacob Fowler playing as many games as possible with Laval, and you want Sam Montembeault to sort of regain his form to maybe up his trade value and give Fowler the time. So, yeah, I'll buy it.
2: Peter, what do you got?
1: I'm going to go over to Major League Baseball and focus on the Dodgers yet again. Had the Blue Jays won the World Series in 2025, a lockout would not even be a question right now. Buy or sell?
2: Sell.
1: Yeah?
2: Sell. Because in that universe, I see the Dodgers getting angry and spending even more and making even more crazy decisions. I still think that universe where the Jays are the defending World Series champions, I still think Tarek Skubal is an L.A. Dodger. Hell, Paul Skeens might be a Dodger in that universe that exists.
1: Oh, easy.
2: Maybe. I think...
1: That's crazy.
2: I really do believe the Dodgers double the revenue of a lot of teams in Major League Baseball. They have the money to spend. And I think it would motivate them even more, Peter, to go out there and spend to try to buy a World Series. Because they had it stolen away from them as the favorites by the Toronto Blue Jays. So I'm going to sell that idea.
1: Okay. And what if they don't win this year?
2: Oh, God, I hope that's true.
1: Lockout. If they don't win?
2: Yes. I hate to be that guy, but yes, I do.
1: Huh.
2: Peter, the FIFA World Cup is going to go to 64 teams. And guess what? It is a great idea. I don't care if it comes across as a cash grab. Listen, I admit it. I am someone who jumps on the soccer bandwagon for Euro Championships and for the World Cup. Simply put, I can never get enough of those tournaments. 64 teams in a tournament is more World Cup games, and I am here for it. Peter, buy or sell the idea that having more teams and more games at the World Cup is simply just a better, longer tournament. And what's wrong with that?
1: I'm going to sell that.
2: No.
1: Yeah, I'm going to sell it. Don't get me wrong, I love the extra matches. And for the real sickos out there staying up for Iran versus Egypt at 11 p.m. Eastern time, you love it too.
2: I do.
1: You love it.
2: I do.
1: But come on, man. How many teams did we see in this expanded format with 48 teams that did not belong?
9: They didn't belong.
2: I still watched. It was still...
9: Was it?
2: Yes.
9: Was it?
2: Yes.
9: I disagree.
2: Look at the, look what Cabo Verde did. I'd never...
9: That was great.
2: I thought Cabo Verde was something you put on pasta. I had no idea what who Cabo Verde
9: easy
2: was.
9: Now, easy
2: I
9: now.
2: Had no idea. That was a form of pesto or something. I had no idea who they were. But boy, did they give Argentina a
9: yeah,
2: sweat
9: for
2: a game
9: sure
2: they should have won.
9: For sure. But there were some teams that just had no business being there. And now you add another 16 on top of that.
2: Let's go.
9: Well, maybe Greece will actually make a
2: maybe
9: World
2: Italy
9: Cup.
2: Maybe Italy will make the World
9: yeah,
2: Cup.
9: Yeah, yeah, maybe. Maybe.
2: Now you're on board,
9: maybe.
2: Eh? You get the motherland in there, you get Greece in there,
9: no,
2: now you're on
9: I'm
2: board.
9: I'm not on board. I'm not on board. Because this is supposed to be the best of the best. Not some participation trophy.
2: Listen to you.
9: Enough. 48 teams is enough. It might even be too much for my liking. Don't get me wrong. I love the extra matches. I love the round of 32.
2: Yeah.
9: I love more footy. But 64 is just too rich for my blood. I'm going to sell it. Because it's... What do you think? You want... Do you believe this? Is this one of the statements that you believe?
2: I do. It's just more soccer.
9: I don't believe
2: you. It's more World
9: you.
2: Cup games. I'm buying my own idea.
9: Come on. Come on. Going over to the Montreal Canadiens here, Sean.
2: Go ahead.
9: We saw some incredible milestones a year ago. Cole Caulfield, 51 goals. Nick Suzuki, 100 points. Both of those hadn't been done in a very long time. Nick Suzuki and Cole Caulfield will take a step back production-wise this year. But the Canadiens will finish in the same spot that they did a season ago.
2: So I'm selling that both players take steps back? Both players, both Caulfield and Suzuki?
9: Those are big numbers, man.
2: You know what a pet peeve of mine is?
9: Yes.
2: He got to 100 points. He got 101 points. Got 101 points.
9: Yes.
2: Ooh, you got me on that one. You know why?
9: So they take steps back.
2: Yes, but still
9: Canadians
2: finish.
9: Are finished top three okay. in the Atlantic.
2: That's a good way to put it, right? Because you've got me really thinking hard on this one. Because I could still see them as a third-place team in the division. You know, Florida gets the benefit. Tampa's still there. I think the Canadiens are going to finish ahead of Ottawa. I still like them more than I do the Buffalo Sabres. The Leafs are the Leafs. Massive question mark, and we'll see what happens with the Red Wings. But here's where I'm not entirely sold. I think Nick Suzuki's a century point player, I do. So I'm kind of torn. Getting 50-plus goals is incredibly difficult. It's crazy hard. Crazy hard. Not to take anything away from 100 points, but I think you can get there. I think you can get there. So ultimately, I'm going to buy it. I will buy it. I won't disagree. I'm not going to sell on that idea. I'm going to buy what you're selling, that there's going to be a slight dip, not to the century plus, not to the 50 plus, but the Canadiens, competitively speaking, as a team collectively, will still be a third place team in the division.
9: Well, it also depends which side of the fence you land on, right? Like, do you believe that if a guy has scored 100 points once, that he is now a bona fide 100-point player? I don't, personally.
2: Agreed.
9: Like, I wouldn't,
2: agreed.
9: I wouldn't say Nick Suzuki's a 100-point player now. He's done it once.
2: Yes.
9: Mitch Marner's done it once.
2: If he does it again, he's a 100-point player.
9: Yes.
2: If he does it again.
9: Yes.
2: Like, Slav scored 30 goals.
9: He's not a 30-goal scorer, perennially. He's not, because he's done it once. So, I'm of the belief that you got to do something consistently in order for you to be labeled as that kind of player.
2: I don't disagree with that logic. I don't.
9: So Cole Caulfield had never scored 40, let alone 50. I mean, a lot of things went right for him. But then again, you could say that...
2: Maybe he'll score some empty netters, Pete.
9: Maybe that. Or maybe even the power play production gets an uptick. Because a lot of his goals were just 5-on-5.
2: Yes. No, he's a beast.
9: Which is very impressive.
2: He's an elite goal scorer.
9: But I wouldn't rule out the possibility of Suzuki and Caulfield taking a step back. But I think
2: put a number on it. What does a step back equate to number wise for both guys?
9: 90 for Suzuki.
2: Whoa.
9: 95.
2: Okay.
9: That's not a drastic change.
2: 90 points is a drastic change.
9: Why?
2: Peter, it's 11 points. Yeah, that's a drop off.
9: Okay, fine.
2: It's a drop off. Yeah, yeah.
9: 45 for Caulfield. That's still a huge number.
2: For me, 40 is the threshold.
9: 40?
2: 40, like, 40, I'll put it this way. I expect 40 goals from Cole Caulfield in a healthy season. I do.
9: Okay, fine.
2: My final buy or sell. Peter, a good breakfast, man. Think about the comforts of a good breakfast. Eggs, however you like them. Bacon, bien cuit, sausage, potatoes in a variety of forms. You know, after a long day from work and kids and school, sitting down to a delicious and well-prepared breakfast for supper just hits differently than it does in the morning. You know, most of us in the morning, we're in a rush. We got to get to work, got to get the family ready, got to get out the door. We generally don't have the luxury of a comforting breakfast first thing. Peter, breakfast for dinner feels better than breakfast in the morning.
9: Oh, you couldn't be further off here. What are you doing here?
2: When I was a kid, and every now and again, you know, my mom, both my parents worked. Mom would come home and saying, "We're having breakfast for dinner." Peter, I closed my eyes, man. The smile on my face. Sausages, bacon, scrambled eggs, hash brown potatoes. Pete, that breakfast for dinner? More comforting than it is on on a Saturday morning.
9: Look, I could get down with breakfast for dinner. I can. And it's funny you mentioned breakfast because I'm meeting up with my dad for some breakfast after the show.
2: Love it.
9: Yeah. And I'm really looking forward to it.
2: Does dad still pay?
9: Of course he's paying.
2: Attaboy.
9: He invited me out.
2: Attaboy.
9: I mean, come on.
2: I love it.
9: Come on. I'm not crazy
2: here. I love it. Yeah, yeah.
9: What am I going to do? Offer to pay? That's my pops, man. Pick up the tab, baby.
2: That's right.
9: So we're meeting for breakfast. I'm going to get the works. I'm going to go sausage. I'm going to go bacon.
2: Ham.
9: I could do without the ham sometimes.
2: What about the creton?
9: I'm a fan. I'm a fan of the creton. No?
2: No.
9: Not you?
2: No.
9: I'm an adventurous eater, man.
2: Evidently.
9: So sometimes I swap out the ham for an extra sausage.
2: Sure.
9: I think that's a pro move.
2: Yeah.
9: But I'm really looking forward to it, and there's going to be nothing more satisfying than a breakfast after working these long, grueling 4 hours.
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9: Now, what about the Toronto Maple Leafs, who I feel have really improved? And I don't know how those contracts are going to age necessarily, but
32: yeah,
9: for this upcoming season, they're a much better team than the one that finished the prior year. So what's your outlook on them heading into the season?
32: I think Toronto's done basically everything they needed to do so far. The only move I've really disagreed with is them getting rid of Matias Michelli, but you could argue that they have some other players that can kind of fill a similar role. But I think what they've kind of done very smartly is go after guys that really want to play there. You got guys like Nick Paul and Darren Radish who are Leaf guys growing up, but they are still strong players. And especially in the case of Radish, I think he's a transformative piece for them, even though the money, like you said, the contract, who knows how that ages all the way at the end of the deal. But I do think for Toronto, for the now, it was a move they desperately needed to make with them still having Matthews in his prime, Nylander in his prime. You kind of needed to go for it. There wasn't really a situation where it made sense to rebuild with their first round picks traded. So I feel like with the situation that Chayka and that front office were dealt, I feel like they've done as strong of a job as possible rebuilding that. And we'll see if Sergei Bobrovsky does rebound from his rough year in Florida last season, but it seems like he is as motivated as ever to prove Florida wrong, especially.
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6: The reality with the Dodgers is very simple. They really don't care about the regular season because they know that they are so talented, they're going to make the playoffs. What they want to do is get ready for October and have all of their guys rested, healthy, and ready to go to try to become the first team in National League history to win three consecutive championships.
5: Rangers blank the Giants 6-0. Texas moved within a game and a half of AL West leading Houston, which fell to the Blue Jays in 10-5-4. AL leading Rays defeated the Rockies 4-0. Victor Mesa Jr. tripled twice. He drove in a run and scored another. Earlier this NFL offseason, Stephon Diggs proclaimed he's the best wide receiver two in the NFL. This year, he'll get a chance to prove it in